mid-80s and or mid-80s through to the mid-1990s, played 10 games for the All Blacks, played 150-odd games for North Harbour. So Ron Williams is going to join us on the program very shortly to get us his thoughts on what he observed, what he noticed in those two semi-finals from over the weekend. Remarkable games of footy for different reasons. The Chiefs, 46 points to 24.

0: day, I think it's just a chance for them to completely reset. I know they've got a pretty good CEO now, leading the troops, Carl Budge. So there's going to be a reset, hopefully, and a new coach, and hopefully a bit of hunger and intensity around the way they shape up for next year's super competition.
1: Yeah,
0: Mark.
1: it's interesting with Fern Cotter, though, isn't it? Because, I mean, if you said, you know, we hadn't won a Super Rugby title since 2004, and when Fern Cotter came in and said, look, we'll give you a three-year contract, win us a Super Rugby champion, you'd be pretty happy with that. Well, he won it in his first year, and he probably leaves the Blues organisation with most of us wishing him all the very best, don't come back.
0: Yeah. Well, look, he's an experienced campaigner, and he did what he

0: I'd say that the Chiefs by 5 or 6 points. That's my pick.
1: Yeah, I tell you what, I reckon you sat down in a room and someone, you know, and you had 100 people in the room. I think 50 people would agree with you, and the other 50 would probably say the Hurricanes by 7 points, which what makes it intriguing. Ron Williams, it's been a privilege and a pleasure, my good man. Thank you for joining us on the program.
0: Thanks, Mark. Thanks for having me.
1: 21 and a half minutes after 12. Telephone numbers 0800 150811. You can text us here on 8833. Love to get your thoughts. The best performance by a rugby team I have probably ever seen at this level, from what I saw by the Chiefs in that first half on Friday night. Unbelievable performance. The Hurricanes, a week ago, put probably the best 80 minutes I've seen in the rain, in the wet, since the All Blacks beat the Wallabies in 1996. Could they back it up a week later? They did. If both those games were All Black trials, would any of the Crusaders made the team? Would any of the Blues made the team? I'd argue none. 0800 150811 is the number. Text us here on 8833, 22 after 12.
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3: 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The Rabbitohs over the Broncos. The Broncos looked like a team that had been plucked off the street, had never experienced rugby league in the past, and were told to go out there and give it a crack. Yuck.
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0: I think that there's a massive problem in New Zealand with talent identification. Like Hutchinson shouldn't be at the Chiefs. Good on him for going. I'd do exactly the same in this current environment where you want to be playing, you don't want to be sitting in the grandstand in a suit. You want to actually be at least in a tracksuit. But Odam Ryan's the other one. Like, he was the number two under-20s hooker, and the other boys in the Hurricanes, I think, and he's developing nicely, or that he's in one of those teams, but he doesn't get any game time. Odam Ryan took his opportunity with no game time either at the Blues, but holy hell, he's a guy that hasn't quite been given everything, and he just showed that if you really grit your teeth and you can't coach pace, like, who could believe when he chased that kick? No one watching the TV could believe a hooker could run that fast.
1: You've only got to go back and remember his old man Leo Dryden. He was an absolute speedster on the outside, wasn't he, at rugby league level? But look, he should have started. This is the dumb stuff, though, from the Blues. He should have started the last two or three games, Eli Odam Ryan. You know, we just keep going back to the same old bloody mob doing the same thing every week. I mean, the thing with Cotter is he lost the changing room, mate. You could see that. He lost the changing room probably the day he announced that he was heading off sore. I mean, one of the biggest embarrassments for me in England, you can have him and hopefully he plays like he's playing for you, and that's Hoskins Satutu. I mean, this is a guy who's just thrown the toys ever since. He basically hasn't been selected for the All Blacks, mate. He's been disinterested. I think he was only brought back in really to start because Malachi Rampling picked up the red card last week.
0: Yeah, 100%, but why didn't someone in the Blues franchise put their arm around him and tell him what he's got to do? He's just a lazy, I can't say that, but that's what it is. The Warriors haven't won anything for 30 years. They're on a roll now, but just wait and see. That roll might have just ended last night. The same thing, like it's over and over again. There's a common thing here that they won't address. They're just lazy. Who else is going to pay them that kind of coin to turn up once a week? Hoskins was a bloody good rugby player, but he's tired. Akira Iwane, he's come back from Japan. They had him at training on the news, and he's two persons now. Like, just lazy. Very talented, but lazy.
1: Yeah, I've got to say, Patrick Tupoloto didn't look overly fit either, and I think he needs to get a lot fitter as well. The only thing I say about the Blues is I like the fact that Taurean Barnes, Anton Segner, Malachi Rampling, Sam Darry, Josh Berry, and I like Eli Odam Ryan. There's a nucleus of some good players there for Jason Holland going forward, but I just don't know where your backs are. I just don't know where they're going to get quality backs. Who's the midfield combination? Who's your fullback long term? Who's your other winger? Who's your first 5'8"? I mean, you know, if we've got to pull talent from outside of the region, that just clearly reinforces what I've said, that the game of rugby below Super Rugby in Auckland is just in a world of trouble. Hey, look, Dean, thank you for joining us on the program. Graham, good afternoon.
2: Oh, good afternoon, Mark. How are you?
1: Good. Oh, yeah, good, mate. Probably a bit like you, mate. Probably, I don't know. Yeah, I don't know. Anyway, your thoughts, mate?
2: Oh, well, I've had 48 hours of this, so, I'm pretty gutted on Friday night. Still am. Yeah, I mean, the 40 minutes that you alluded to, you know, it was pretty glaringly obvious that... you know, we just weren't in it. I mean, it was 6 weeks playing under the stadium, I don't know. You know, the advantage of Apollo Projects was the weather, and everyone, you know, was supposedly hated coming here. That was what the story said. And, you know, we played a lot of open rugby, and opposition teams did, and then we went to Hamilton, you know, under the big, you know, outside again, and they got blown away. One thing I will say about All Blacks, I thought Shea Fiaki did play well, and with Jamie Hanna, I think he's had a lot of big minutes, and I think his body of work and certain other players, including David Avili, who cops it big time from people outside of the Crusaders region. But, you know, some of the games he played were very, very good, so... Yeah, I think there's a body of work with players. I mean, All Black trials, which you've talked about, are one-offs. This is a, it's the end of the NRL. It's much longer, and I don't want to upset league people, but it's a different situation. It is an All Black trial, but it's sort of slightly different too. And teams bring in baggage from how they're going, or, you know, maybe, you know, false sense of security playing the Chiefs. I don't know. I think that we, I don't think we handled what happened in the first half.
1: I don't think any side in the world would have handled what happened in the first half. I'll

0: building. If that's going to be the case, and the All Blacks have done it on the odd occasion, does my head in. Put development on the ticket and charge $5 to get in.
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0: Okay, 17 minutes away from 1-0800 150811. The texts are rolling in. Let's head to Papamoa. AJ, good afternoon. Welcome.
4: Yeah, g'day, Watto. Hey, just a quick question. Loving the round table with you and the boys on Wednesday and that, and I wanted to give you old mate John Day, give him an uppercut, mate, for back in the Crusaders, eh? Because he was steamrolled, absolutely steamrolled by that Chiefs forward pack.
0: Oh, mate.
4: Did we see the All Black number 8 on with Simon Parker? Our mate Murray Mixon said that's his best position. And, and the one thing I like about him, he's second to the breakdown, and he cleans out, mate. And also, people forget about the two Crusader wins this year. Damien McKenzie never played either of those matches. And in the three previous finals, a player by the name of Josh Lord never played in any of those finals as well, mate. And they're the glue to that forward pack. Yeah. Yep.
0: Yeah, oh, look, it's a hell of a side. It's a hell of a final, isn't it, when you run through both sides, and sort of slightly contrasting, but it's the best of the best loose forward-wise. It's the best of the best in terms of tight five up against each other. This is a probables versus possibles. I agree with you 100% on Damien McKenzie and maybe the bit of the false economy that came around the Crusaders when they beat the Chiefs down there after trailing by 15 points on that. In regards to the John Day stuff and what I do in the middle of the week, mate, those boys are delusional, mate. It's hard working with them, mate. I have to lower my intellect to that level. You know, it's terrible.
4: Yeah. And the other thing, a couple of boulders, I think. I think Isaac Hutchinson, he might not be in the first All Black squad for the July series, but I definitely think he'll go to South Africa. He's a mix between Ben Smith and Todd Miller, that used to play for the Chiefs in the Waikato, and a bit of Bruce Ray Hunter from him. Hell of a boot on him, Mick. Hell of a boot on him. And also, now, Tau Akoi, I think he's playing his best rugby at the moment, and I agree with you. One thing I know about Dave Rennie and whatnot, he likes people that are fit and they clean out, and Patrick Tuvalu is just not up to it at the moment. I think he's the right man to take this out, but man, he needs to get fit. I just don't think he's fit enough at the moment.
0: To be honest, he looked overweight to me last night. He didn't look unfit. I mean, I know how good he was off the bench last year. He was actually a bit of a shining light. Going back to Ngātahura Koe, Jamie Hannah, that'll probably, I think they will pick, I still think they'll stick with Tuipulotu, but if it came down to the other two, who do you reckon they go with, Hannah or Akoi?
4: I don't know. With Neil Barnes, I think he might back to get the best out of Ngātahura Koe, to be honest with you, mate. And one thing I like about him, I think he's the second best after the Australian fellow from the Western Force. He's the captain. He's the best, got the stats for the getting the second best lineup of the opposition, mate, you know. And that's something that you've got to really admire against the South Africans. You know, they're very good at getting the opposition ball. And also, I'm with you. I think Samusoni's actually jumped the head of Cody Taylor, mate. I love Cody Taylor. I think he's outstanding player and all that. But Samusoni has just lifted. And also, another thing I thought the other night, and, you know, I heard Steve Borden talk about it, and, you know, Stevie G knows what he's talking about. I think Ollie Norris has come of age, mate. I really do. He dominated
0: I don't disagree, AJ. I think we've got talent, extraordinary talent in this country. Always said it. It's just for whatever reason hasn't necessarily been identified, or we've been too insular in our approach, or we've maybe had a little bit of nepotism, or we've been too sort of provincial bias towards certain Super Rugby franchises, whatever you want to call it. But the players are definitely there. We've just got to get that balance and that mix right between youthful exuberance and experience.

0: weekend's just going to be, it's going to be dynamite this weekend. Oh, I'm really, really looking forward to it.
1: I wouldn't want to pick this one. I think they've got the Hurricanes favourite on the TAB at the moment over the Chiefs, but I'm not sure where that comes from. I mean, I think Peter Luckey is probably one of... Peter Luckey, Roy Gard are the real influential players for the Hurricanes, in my opinion. I mean, you can run through that whole team. I thought Asafa Amua was absolutely superb. Anybody talking George Bell over Amua's delusional terms of the third hooking spot. I think McKenzie has it over Love. I think the locking combination of... I mean, you could try and find the weaknesses and strengths for both teams, but I think they just cancel each other out.
0: Yeah, they do. Yeah, you're right. And then, you know, you look at their wingers, same thing. You know, it's going to be a great game, I think. But, I mean, as for the All Blacks, you were talking about Arcoy and Hannon.
1: Yeah.
0: I mean, Rennie, I reckon he'll go with Arcoy. Hannah's probably a lot, bit more structured, you know, for set play and stuff like that. But I just think around the field and in the open, that Arcoy's defensively, he's, you know, he always seems to be, you know, he'll catch a runner on the inside or something like that. Whereas Hannah's always seems to be on the tight. So that's why I'd pick him.
1: Yeah, Matt, look, it's going to be one of those really interesting discussions. I think potentially both could end up going to Tour of South Africa. If they take 45, there will be injuries. One's going to be unlucky. I think Hannah maybe fits a little bit of a traditional mould, and I wonder whether we want too much of the same thing or we are looking for different, which is where Arcoy might have that point of difference, if that makes sense. Hey, Matt, I've had to cut it slightly short. I just have some commercial requirements that I do need to take. Thank you for your call, and good luck with your health, my good man.
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3: Please welcome my mate, Mr. Frank Paul, the wrecking ball. So where to from there? You leave the Warriors, where do you end up?
4: Then I went to Sydney Roosters. Sticky saw me play the year before for Jim Hughes. He wanted me to come then, but I said I just want to stay home. It took me 3 years just to settle in and get used to the culture, especially coming from Aotearoa, then putting you straight into Bondi units. It was a big culture shock for me.
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5: Okay, this is a tough one. We're going to pick our Player of the Week. It's clearly going to be between the Hurricanes and the Chiefs. I was thinking maybe I could pick a Blues player, but yeah, nah, that won't be happening. Very rarely that you don't have a Crusaders player in the mix. And so to me, my player of the round, and I just have to go with Damien McKenzie. I thought he just controlled things brilliantly. He's just superb, isn't he? Most influential player in Super Rugby. If I had gone with the Hurricanes, I would have gone with Peter Lakai. I thought Lakai was brilliant in contact, particularly his ability to get across that advantage line. Post-contact, remarkable. And I can't see how they cannot miss leave him out now of the All Black loose forward trio to start that first test. Clark Laidlaw from the Hurricanes coming up at 1 o'clock.

0: which generally speaking, you don't get from reporters asking tough questions. The fact that she outright stated that she didn't believe athletes should be compensated or paid created a huge outlash.
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reaches in. Playing under a new penalty advantage. Gets it wide. Christie cleans it up. Now Kerafeta gets it away. Charts out on the left for Caleb Clark, showing good pace and strength. Almost to the line. Now Christie slings it across. And the captain is in. Now Dearns takes it in. Nice drive going here. And they go to the line. Fire it away for Spencer. And there's open space here for Forbes. And he feeds it up. And Spencer

0: Friday night. They are going to meet you in the final next week in Wellington. Firstly, what did you make of that Chiefs performance?
1: Yeah, dynamic. You know, they've got obviously Damien at 10 and a number of other players in the back with a midfield. You know, the back three, they get a whole lot of juice out of those boys. So any turnover, counter-attack,

0: Fourth final in a row, though. Haven't won the three previous, and you guys come and say you haven't won one in 10 years. So I guess who comes in with a psychological edge here? I mean, is there, do the Chiefs, is there potentially a little bit of a mental block here?
1: Yeah, you'd have to ask them that. I'm not sure a final has any of that. Through sevens, and I was here in 2015 when we lost the final to the Highlanders, and we were, everybody was talking us up that we could do this and we could do that, and the Highlanders rolled in here, and tipped us up. So, yeah, I think we've all got enough maturity and experience now, whether that's the playing group or the coaching group, that we'll do a review properly today. The coaches meet this afternoon. We'll get back to work tomorrow morning. And yeah, it's a different week. We've got to embrace that and enjoy that, but we also got to make it, as normal as possible around our preparation. So, as I say, I'm not sure a final anybody's got a psychological edge, especially when both teams are so evenly matched.
0: And they are evenly matched, aren't they? I mean, it's going to be an absolutely stunning final. I'm sitting here, Clark, obviously, you're a Blues man, and I look at the pros and the cons of both sides, and I think they cancel each other out. And it's a cliche, isn't it? But it's going to come down to key moments.
1: Yeah, that's right, and that's why your preparation and just taking a breath today and the next couple of days to make sure we get our bodies and minds right. There might be odd play here and there that we both try that we think it's going to be the difference, but deep down we all know that the ball in play, every ruck, every tackle, every scrap on the ground will be hotly contested and be super intense. So we just need to make sure that we understand that and we're ready for that that battle each moment, as you say, and when the ball's in play, get after it and then take a breath every time it's out.
0: Oh, look, sorry, someone's just texting, just wanting to know the reason for bringing Reuben Love off. Is that just to wrap him in cotton wool a little bit before the final, or was there an injury there? Or
1: yeah, a little bit. He took a whack on his calf in training during the week, so we were just conscious of that. So, yeah, I think what we're hearing from the medics today, I think all the squad came through pretty healthy. So, as I say, we'll get back into work tomorrow and just double check. But, yeah, we'd expect him to be fine.
0: Oh, great. Clark, look, lovely to have you on the program. Congratulations on a remarkable season. All the very best for the final next week. And I'll let you go and enjoy Scotland Haiti at the FIFA Football World Cup. Thank you.
1: Come on, Scotland.
0: Go, Andy Robertson. 16 minutes after one, you are listening to Sport Nation. This is the Rugby Run. Clark Laidlaw there, the head coach of the Hurricanes. Going to be one hell of a final, isn't it? I'm not sure if there's ever been a final where the margins are so small in terms of the two teams that are playing each other. I'm not sure there is a clear favourite here. You might go 51-49 for the Hurricanes for the fact they're playing at home. 0800-150-811 is the number. We will take a break. Come back with more. Still Kevin Shuler to come a little bit later on the program.
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9: Okay, it is 20 minutes after one. FIFA Football World Cup underway at the moment. Haiti taking on Scotland. It is tied up nil all there. Just some thoughts here on those two games of Super Rugby. If that was an All Black trial on Friday night, no Cantabrian would have ended up making the All Black team. There was jeopardy. There was pressure, which you don't always get in the regular season. Jamie Hannah suddenly wasn't as visible as he has been throughout the season. A call for David Harvili to potentially come back into the All Black frame at second 5'8" suddenly was invisible. Taki Ahau, in my opinion, became the number one hooker in New Zealand ahead of Cody Taylor. Damien McKenzie, surely, must start in the 10 jersey for the All Blacks. Simply sublime. The most influential player in Super Rugby. A lot of talk around Lester Fayanganuku moving from wing to centre to number 7. A bold move, but one that's been effective for the Crusaders. But again, suddenly was invisible when the Chiefs tighten the screws and put the heat on. Now, one game doesn't define a player, one game doesn't necessarily define a season. But in the good old days of the All Black trials of the possibles versus the probables, it did carry some weight. In regards to the Hurricanes, Peter Luckey, what a player. How influential is he, along with Cam Roygaard? Where does Luckey now start in the All Black loose forward trio? Do we start him at 8? Ardy at 7? Wallace possibly at 6? If in fact he does come back from the head knock. But Luckey certainly played his way into that All Black loose forward trio as a starter. The Blues, a shadow of them former selves, but the issues are far deeper with the Blues. Look at where Auckland and North Harbour and

0: Mark, how was this? Roy Gard with hand on the ball for what seemed like an eternity of time. Ref screaming, use it, use it. Tuanga Fassi technically onside, going for the ball. Ref telling them to get back. I thought as soon as the ball is touched, you can go for it. Now, I think you've actually got to pick it up off the ground. As they move to the next passage of play, I heard the ref telling Tuanga Fassi, I will tell you when you can go for it. Sick of the use of the referees. Yeah, I agree with you. It's too much. I've never seen a game, and I've said this before previously, but I've never seen a game of professional sport where the referees spend the entire game coaching the players on the rules. I want you to penalise them. If I'm trailing by 3 points or a point and there's 2 minutes to go, I don't need you telling the opposition what they're doing wrong. I just need you to penalise them so I can take my shot at goal and win the damn game. Another text. Watto, on current form, Cody Taylor won't make the All Blacks starting 15. He was invisible in that semi-final. I must admit, I woke up the next day and had to check to see whether he actually played or not. Oh, look, I think he's number two now behind Taki Aho. It's just whether or not you bring him off the bench, Cody Taylor. Mind you, how good was the Safar Omoa too? We've got three very, very good hookers at the moment, have we? All slightly, well, Amur and Taki Aho, very similar. But certainly some pressure being put on the incumbents. We will take a break when we come back. Kevin Schuller on the program.
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0: Scotland leading Haiti by 1-0. So 1-0, Scotland. I think everyone likes Scotland, don't they? It's hard to dislike the Scottish. You even like them in rugby. Maybe for the fact they've never beaten us. A couple of draws. 1983, I think they drew with us, didn't they? I don't think there was a single Aucklander actually in that team that toured to the Northern Hemisphere. And Stu Wilson captained that side from the wing, if I recollect. Wasn't one of the All Blacks' greatest tours, was it, 1983? Anyway, we are talking rugby. Can anyone tell me who's going to win this final next week between the Hurricanes and the Chiefs? I've gone 51-49 in favour of the Hurricanes simply because they're playing at home. This is stacked. This is the possibles versus the probables. This is an All Black trial. This might just be the most anticipated Super Rugby final for a long time. The best 40 minutes of rugby I've seen by a Super Rugby side on Friday night. The Hurricanes, the most complete performance I've seen by a rugby team in the wet the week before against the Brumbies, and then they backed it up against a woeful Blues team last night. Kevin Chula, a member of the 1995 All Black team to the World Cup, joins us on the program, as he often does. Kevin, afternoon, welcome.
16: Yeah, g'day, mate. Instead of morning playing water polo, so he managed to get one up over Waikato, get a couple of games up over Waikato this weekend, but... just hearing your numbers there, Watto, that 49-51, is that the score you're predicting, or is that the percentage?
0: That's the percentage. That's the percentage, narrowly in favour of the Hurricanes. Yeah, look, it could easily go. Oh, my boy, by the way, has just been playing water polo this morning. Semi-finals just dealt to St Kenegan College, and they won that 12-2. So there you go. Little fella's on fire, mate. Murray's Bay Intermediate School. There you go. Hey, Kevin, okay, look, we've done a bit of analysis on the games and the performances from Friday night and Saturday night. So I'm going to ask you, and I know you're a Chiefs man, but who wins this final next week and why?
16: The team that will win it will be the team that can handle the pressure and has the forward grunt. I think it's going to be a physical dominance game. Both of these teams, you saw against good opposition. I know you know the Blues maybe fell off the way a little bit. The Crusaders had been primed and coming well, but you know the Chiefs just beat them up, set piece and in the rucks. And then the Hurricanes' ability to just consistently have good ball and play continuity. And then you talk about your playmakers. Damien McKenzie was outstanding, as he has been all year and for a number of years. I really think it's going to come down to the forward battle. Chiefs, you know, we've been talking a bit about Simon Parker and Finau, and you know, often people talk about these small sort of smaller hybrid type players, but the Chiefs basically had four locks on the paddock, right? And they just, you know, they beat the crap out of the Crusaders and got them on the back foot. They never recovered. So, but, you know, no team's got on top of the Hurricanes this year. So I think it's a forward battle. As much as we love our backs, the consistency, ability to win critical set piece is going to be massive in this game.
0: Yeah, you know, I mean, I look at Chiefs and I go, Damien McKenzie, the most influential rugby player in Super Rugby. Right. But I tell you what, when you go through that Hurricanes team, you've obviously got Cam Royguard at halfback, but also Peter Luckey. I mean, he has probably been, I mean, his post-contact metres particularly, he is just such a busy footballer. I mean, for the Hurricanes, is it shutting Damien down? For the Chiefs, is it shutting guys like Luckey down?
16: I don't things I think about both of these teams, and you can try and focus on any one individual, but they've just got class right across the paddock. And like you sort of rightly said, and I've had a couple of mates on the chat saying, you know, they wouldn't pick anyone from those other two teams, the other two top four teams. Now, of course, there will be some, but on the way teams are playing at this business end, you know, both those starting Chiefs and Hurricanes teams have a pretty compelling

Haveli, they, you know, leaders and older hat, tried their best, but, you know, you just, and when you think about this from an All Black perspective, and you think about this when you start to think about we need to win consistently tests against the top four other teams in the world, and I was doing a bit of a Google, and, you know, the Springboks, apparently, one of their forward packs, you know, 930-plus kilos, average weight of 116. And, you know, these are the sort of guys that

0: Hoskins Satutu's been just so bloody ordinary, it's not funny. Bowden Barrett's past his use by date. I just can't see what the fascination is there. Patrick Tupulotu looked overweight. I mean, how do we get there? And, you know, you've got MPC, we're finishing 12th. North Harbour finished 14th. Northland finishing 10th. How's that allowed to happen, mate?
1: Yeah, we had that chat a couple of weeks ago, didn't we? And, yeah, that is something that the region has to have a look at because it's got the population base and it's not, rugby's not thriving at the moment in the big smoke. So, yeah, they'll have to, I'm sure there'll be some brains thinking about that. But, yeah, you're right, 50 points a game to finish a season, they won't be happy.
0: Okay, who wins next week?
1: Well, I have to say Chiefs. Cheapers. I don't know, does home court advantage mean anything? It'll be a sellout. Be the best game of rugby of the year, probably for a couple of years. I'm going to have to go with Chiefs just because they're my teammate. But that's a head-heart thing. You ask me about my head, I'm like, oh, God.
0: No, look, I don't know. I don't know. I really, for the first time, you said who's going to win this. I look at that first 40 minutes and they go, mate, no side in the world would have touched them, maybe the Hurricanes. Then I just look at the depth of the Hurricanes' loose forwards. I look at their locks. I look at their front row. I think, you know, I think for me, I think the McKenzie factor, if the Chiefs are to win, it'll be a Damien McKenzie factor, narrowly over Reuben Love. But then, boy, you look at Quintu Pai up against Geordie Barrett. You look at those players we mentioned, those young up-and-comers, and they just seem to cancel each other out. It's an old cliche, isn't it? I said this to Clark Laidlaw or someone earlier. It's just going to come down to those key moments, isn't it? Discipline will be a big one.
1: Yeah, exactly. You don't want to, and you don't want to be a sort of a game that's decided on a yellow card or a red card because, you know, both those teams too, I think their discipline and the way they've played has been good as well. So certainly it's a game that the refs just play their part and aren't the central figure. And, you know, we're going to be treated, eh? It's going to be an incredible night of footy. And it's what Super Rugby needs. These teams have shown the way this year and it's going to be a freaking awesome night.
0: I had one of your mates on the program earlier. He's a good man. He's heavily involved these days with the PH Surf Lifesaving Club, Ron Williams. Didn't speak that highly of you, mate, to be honest.
1: Ronnie, so I have to give a check. He must have had a head
0: nod. Nah, he's a good man. He's a good man. He did speak highly of you, eh? He said, mate, that guy go down to Wellington, take his shirt off, stand on a street corner, mate, he'd get VOP box tickets for that final.
1: Oh, honestly, yeah, we're actually down there playing water polo, so we're going to have to sneak out there and get in there and cheer. I think that's the great thing too. It'll just be great to see a game of rugby. You know, what you've seen with the Crusaders the last few weeks, getting to their stadium, you know, even last night, even the near sellout at Waikato, like it's going to be a sellout. It's just going to be a festival of footy. And that's what I really hope rugby's games like this can help us fall back in love with the game, you know.
0: Again, you want a really exciting way. One thing I just don't want, mate, is be sitting here next Sunday talking about the damn referee, mate. No, I just hope both teams just take the referee out of the equation. All right, Kevin. Lovely to have you on the program. Keep up your winning ways, mate. There's only two types of coaches or managers, mate. Those that have been sacked and those that are about to be sacked, mate.
1: Both. Okay, mate.
0: See you, mate. Kevin Shuler there on the program. It is 11 and a half minutes away from two.
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0: FIFA World Cup halftime between Scotland and Haiti. Haiti, and it is Scotland leading it by 1-0. Now, following this show, we will have a build-up for our FIFA World Cup coverage. It is Australia taking on Turkey. Now, kick-off of that game is set to go at 4 o'clock this afternoon, so we'll have the 2-hour build-up courtesy of our team out of SEN. Looking forward to that one. So part of the 30-odd games that we are bringing you live here on Sport Nation. Text that's come in. I've wound somebody up. I said on Friday night that was the best 40 minutes I've seen from a Super Rugby side, or maybe from a rugby side in terms of watching the game for a long time since the Great Auckland era. Someone said, speaking of the best half of Super Rugby ever, after the Chiefs' demolition of the Crusaders on Friday night, we have conveniently omitted the match in 2002 when the top-ranked Crusaders versus the second-ranked Waratahs in the final round-robin game when the Crusaders were given a standing ovation at halftime with a scoreline of 63-0. I think that was 9 unanswered converted tries, and wasn't until the last try of the night that Andrew Mertens missed his one and only conversion, with some person penning a letter to the editor of the Press following the game, stating that it was time that he dropped from the team, as it took 14 attempts before he finally hit the upright. Oh, look, yeah, but I will say what I think. Sometimes it's not the scoreline. I think sometimes it's the narrative that around the game. A lot of people were saying the Crusaders were going to win this. They came off, they are the defending champions. This is the Crusaders. They'd come off a very good run of form heading into this game. They'd beaten the Chiefs already twice this season. And so when you look at the scoreline, you can go look at the scoreline of a game, or you can look at, as I said, the narratives. Yes, the Waratahs, I can't remember. I do remember that, well, they ended up winning 90 points or something, didn't they? But I still just think, from what I saw with the build-up to this game, the fact it was the Crusaders who were getting beaten, I still think that is one of the best 40 minutes, if not the best 40 minutes of rugby I've seen from a Super Rugby team since maybe the inception of the competition. I can't go back and remember those early Crusaders teams or those early Blues teams and some of the remarkable sides they did put out there. But again, it's just one of those sort of subjective things, isn't it? Right. We are not too far away from wrapping this bad boy up. Have we got any other texts that have come on? I think we have, haven't we? Have we got, what else have we got there? Hi, Watto. Delighted to see the Chiefs demolish the Crusaders on Friday. It was 5 years of hurt built up into this performance. My worry for the Chiefs this weekend is the number of injuries. Satiti, Rona, Narawa are out, and Hutchinson, Tupia and Jacobson also in doubt. Yeah, well, I think if you lose Tupia, and I think if you lose Hutchinson and Jacobson, I'd certainly put my money on the Hurricanes to win that one. Anyway, we will leave it at that. It is coming up to 4 minutes away from two. FIFA Football World Cup build up for you next. That game live here on Sport Nation from 4 o'clock. It is Turkey taking on Australia. Special thanks to Braden Harrison, my producer. It's been a privilege and a pleasure.
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5: 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I'm alongside Matildas, Grace Gill and Charlie Grant. Welcome.
6: Thanks, Speedy. I've got to say, it's a real pleasure to be back alongside you.
5: For the first time since the Olympics. That's and Charlie right. Grant, you know all about World Cups.
7: Oh, thanks so much for having me. It's great to be alongside both of you.
5: And the excitement, sum up what would be going through the minds of these young soccer about to play in a World Cup, many of them for the first time.
7: Yeah, definitely a huge opportunity. It's the pinnacle of their sport and things that they've been working towards for their whole life. So they'll be buzzing to get out there. It's been a long camp, so they'll be ready to go.
5: And it's Australia against Turkey from Vancouver, Grace, and it's going to be live on SEN with Simon Hill and Andy Harper in the commentary box. Less than 2 hours until kickoff. It's so exciting.
6: So looking forward to this one, Speedy, and the anticipation. 2 hours before kickoff, the players nervous, excited. It's this kind of containment where you're trying to manage your energy before kickoff, before warm-up. It's a really special time just before that gets underway. And we've been waiting so long for the Socceroos' first game of the World Cup, and we are so, so close now.
5: And you never quite know what sort of 11 you're going to get out of Tony Popovich. We're waiting for that inside this hour.
6: So experimental in the last couple of games, and with good reason as well. He's really had a great look at this group of players. And in his time in charge, Popovich has looked over 70 players across Australia and abroad, and he's narrowed it down now to 26 players, 17 of which could make their World Cup debuts in the next 2 hours, really. So as for what the starting 11 is going to look like, I guess is as good as any, but there's a few, I'd say, locks and some that are still really up in the air in my mind.
5: He's a renowned Tony Popovich. I was lucky enough to call the Western Sydney Wanderers when they won the Asian Champions League back in 2014 under Popper, and he would not let anyone know who was in the 11 until 2 hours before kickoff. So players would turn up. I remember the Wanderers' first game, and Tarek Elrich was so disappointed to miss out on the starting 11 that day. He thought he was a lock. He turns up. Popper's got the team up there. He's not in. When would you find out, when did the Matildas find out under their respective coaches what the 11 is? Is it the day before you all know who's starting?
7: Yeah, we usually find out the night before. I think it's definitely a relief for some girls, and then you're able to prepare properly. But I guess finding out 2 hours before, you all have to prepare and be ready no matter what. So you know, whatever the coach wants will work.
6: I think there's a real difference in how coaches approach this, and for Popper likes to keep things really contained so that every single player, to Charlie's point, has to be prepared, expecting that they're going to play. And if this group sort of doesn't know quite who's going to step on the field in a couple of hours' time, probably up until the next half an hour over in Vancouver, we have to be ready to go. There's no excuses not to.

0: be our preferred number nine, Grace. So that's been a big talking point.
1: Well, the narratives coming into this first game around starting 11, around Motura, around his health, if he's going to be able to start. It's always really interesting to see how the staff and the coach manages questions around his absence at training. It was most certainly noted he was absent from that session. Was he injured? Was he unwell? And I think the formal line from Tony Popovich was he had a bit of a runny nose and that kept him out of training. Whether that is to be the case, we'll find out really soon when starting 11s are released. Mo Touré obviously is having just the time of his life abroad, and what a start he's had to his international football career over at Norwich. And I'd love to see him have, you know, a really brilliant World Cup as well. What a player, and what a young man who's taken on the world.
0: And that was the shortest answer of Tony Popovich's press conference yesterday. But getting back to Kyra again, she let the cat out of the bag so far as Kerr's fitness was concerned at the World Cup, didn't she?
2: Yeah, I'm really throwing Kyra under the bus in this. she did tell the media that Sam had a torn calf. I mean, it was an innocent comment, but made the media get, interested around that comment. She did have a small tear, but probably sound worse than what it was. She was very worried about that comment and felt really bad for the team that she let down the team. But, you know, those things happen and it's hard when you're under the pump with the media. But, Sam came back flying and scored that banger of a goal.

0: field in the end. But it was, a learning moment, shall we say.
1: And the Socceroos, of course, have a young man by the name of Lucas Herrington, who we anticipate will be in that starting lineup, part of a back three with the two wing backs. He's still just 18 years of age, and Barcelona are in for him, apparently, for $30 million or so.
0: This is such an unreal story. And to see Lucas Herrington go from Brisbane Roar in the A-League overseas to the Colorado Rapids in the MLS in America, and now he's already garnering the attention of arguably the biggest club in the world is such a cool story. And watching him in the A-League, I think he had all the real the markers of a world-class player. He's 6 foot something. He's got great vision for an 18-year-old. He's really steady. He's really measured on the ball. And I remember watching his first game, his debut under Tony Popovich, thinking there's no way that this is his first international game. And every single game since, he's performed with just the assurance of a player who's played 100 times for his country. So how exciting is that?
1: It could be his fifth cap today. There's talk that maybe $25 to $30 million transfer fee. He left Brisbane Roar and they held on to his sell-on rights, so there was going to be like a 20% kind of scenario of that $30 million going to the Brisbane Roar. But Vince Regari in the Sydney Morning Herald is reporting that the Brisbane Roar recently sold off that 20% for $500,000, so they've cost themselves potentially $5 or $6 million.
0: Maybe a little impatient, should we say, from Brisbane Roar, and I'm sure they'd be kicking themselves at the moment looking at the offer on the table, if that is the case from Barcelona. But to see an A-League product in that iconic shirt would be pretty special. But he's doing great things, not only already with the Socceroos, but also in the MLS. He's had some of the best statistics in the games he's played over with Colorado already. So if that's a sign of things to come, then, it's pretty exciting.
1: And the coach, Tony Popovich, in the last 48 hours has signed a

0: down the tunnel in disbelief.
1: Time for Beckham. Oh, it's red. A minute or so into the second half, David Beckham is sent off.
0: A red card against Argentina. A nation turns on their golden boy and England's World Cup dream unravels. Football can change in an instant.
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3: Group J promises an intoxicating blend of heavy metal tactical systems, legendary swan songs, and an historic debut packed with wild card unpredictability. Defending champions Argentina headline the group as they embark on an emotional title defence. While the legendary Lionel Messi enters the twilight of his breathtaking career, they remain a world-class juggernaut. Combining fierce grit with the relentless attacking energy of Julian Alvarez and the midfield elegance of Enzo Fernandez, the South American giants are heavily backed by a fanatical travelling support to dictate the tempo of the group. They'll be heavily tested by a European renaissance in Austria, returning to the World Cup stage for the first time since 1998. Under the visionary guidance of Ralf Rangnick, the Austrians deploy an aggressive, suffocating high press anchored by the elite versatility of captain David Alaba and the intensity of Marcel Sabitzer. The group's disruption could easily come from Africa's largest nation, Algeria. The Desert Foxes boast a rich history of tournament giant killing and possess a highly dangerous transition threat. Led by the veteran creativity of Riyad Mahrez, Algeria is perfectly constructed to punish teams on the counter-attack. Rounding out the group is Jordan, making a highly anticipated World Cup debut. After capturing global attention with a fairy tale run to the 2023 AFC Asian Cup final, the ultimate wildcards arrive with zero pressure. Leaning on the blistering pace of Ligue 1 standout Moussa El Tamari and clinical forward Yazan El Naimat to orchestrate a massive global shock. Expect a fascinating tactical clash between Argentina's technical possession and Austria's relentless press for the top spot, while Algeria and a fearless Jordan look to throw the established hierarchy into total chaos. Early odds, Argentina to win the group and Austria to finish second, pays 263.
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3: 200,000 people, a stadium shaking with noise, pressure, expectation. And in that moment, football becomes something bigger than sport. The Maracanã roars like nothing before it. A world record crowd for a final that would define heartbreak.
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7: How long a build-up did you have to the World Cup for the Matildas? Was it a month in camp? Because the Socceroos have been building to this for over a month.
8: Yeah, I think the girls had about a month. I actually only had a week because my season was going at that time because I was playing in Sweden at the time. But I think the girls were together for a bit over a month. And, yeah, it is a long camp. But if done right, like the team can become really tight-knitted and really physically and mentally prepared for the tournament.
7: And that's where the shock factor could be there for the Socceroos against Turkey today, because Australia will back their fitness, particularly in the second half, to overrun teams.
9: Well, they should, because we saw Tony Popovich bring in a really extended squad weeks out from lead up to the official camp, really experimenting with players, wanting to ensure that players are match fit. And if there's one thing we know about Popper is that the physical preparation is a huge part of his game and the way that he manages teams. The team is looking supremely fit. So for all their quality, Turkey, they're going to have a stiff test up against the Socceroos.
7: 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Official radio broadcaster. We are live from Bondi Westfield for the next hour or so. And then we'll throw it to our commentators live from Vancouver. They have a primo spot. Have you seen Simon Hill's photo of the SEN commentary box?
9: Best seat in the house. And what a stadium to do it at. What a spectacle. I think, you know, any World Cup venue is always pretty special. And Charlie, you'd know this better than me and Speedy, but that stadium actually looks really, really special. And the crowd on top of you makes such a difference to the atmosphere.
8: Yeah, I think the World Cup is incredible how, you know, all fans get around it. And the atmosphere would be amazing. I think over in the US, the fans are crazy for sport, and I couldn't imagine how amazing it would be over there.
7: It'll be Simon Hill and Andy Harper in commentary for SEN reunited. They've caught so many Socceroos games on the television this time around, live on your radio dial. Socceroos v Turkey, and we'll be there from 1:45 p.m. So that's around 80 minutes from now. For those watching at home, make sure to download the SEN app and sync up our call of the game. And if you're one of the lucky Aussies making your way to the ground, you can listen to our coverage without delay by listening to SEN Stadium. So you go to Canada for the World Cup and you can just sync

0: Cup, Simon Hill and Andy Harper in your ears.
1: Well,
0: for the
1: exactly what you want to do.
0: How good is that? That's all what we have on offer on the SEN app, so download that. After the match, Adam Peacock and Jordan Canellis will be wrapping up the Socceroos' first match at the 2026 World Cup, and let's hope it's a glowing review of what the Aussies have dished up today. What are your expectations?
1: Look, I think it's going to be a really tight affair. I think in terms of pound for pound, it's been said a lot. I don't disagree that Turkey have perhaps the stronger team, arguably, but there's a couple of elements to consider around first game, the intensity, the preparation of Tony Popovich in this team. I think the fitness will be a massive one that comes into it. I think it's going to be really cagey. I don't think it's going to be a massive blowout. I wouldn't be surprised if, as the game wears on, the longer the Socceroos can keep Turkey scoreless, it puts them in a better position. But I wouldn't be surprised if we do see a really cagey 0-0, another 1-1 to add to the 1-1s we've already seen in these opening few games of the World Cup.
0: Now, this is considered their golden generation, the crescent stars of Turkey, led by the Real Madrid starlet Arda Güler, who's had an injury-affected build-up. Kenan Yildiz, the veteran Çalhanoğlu, he's also had an injury-affected build-up. So hopefully that is going to hold them back a little bit from a first-up performance, and they'll not quite hit the ground running, Turkey.
2: Yeah, hopefully. I mean, I'm really excited to watch the Socceroos. I think we've got some great players out there and a lot of, you know, young talent that go out there and aren't fazed by the occasion. So I'm really excited to see how they go and, looking forward to it.
0: And that's the thing, Popper touched on this, such a young squad that they'll be much better in 2030 and 2034. So a nation can start getting familiar with these names and follow them on that journey.
1: I think it's also a pretty scary thing for the Socceroos, because if they're as good as in Turkey are as good as what they are now, they're going to be a tough, tough test today and then also in future iterations of the World Cup. You mentioned Arda Güler. He's 21 years old.
0: Yeah.
1: He's got potentially 2, 3, 4 perhaps World Cups left in his legs, and that's pretty special.
0: Already capped 29 times at the age of 21, like many of the Matildas' golden generation that you've been part of, Charlie, the caps that they've accumulated, the likes of Van Egmond, Kerr and Ford, just staggering.
2: Yeah, it's amazing to see all those milestones hit last game. You've got Emily Van Egmond being most capped Matilda. Ellie Carpenter, who's only 25, has just reached 100 games. Like, it's incredible to see how many games those girls have accumulated and what they've done for the Matildas.
1: And you look at a player like Caitlin Ford, who just hit her 150th, and she captained the side as well, which was really special. I mean, we see her week in, week out with Arsenal, and you see her more closely than that, but also 150 games for the Matildas. Are you surprised? What can you say about 40?
2: You know, she's incredible. You see it on the pitch. She works so hard out there, puts everything on the line for the team, and I think, you know, she really deserves those accolades. I don't think she's recognised enough. I think, you know, she's amazing playing Arsenal and the Matildas, but for her to consistently perform like she has, and I think she's been an incredible player for the Matildas.
1: I think she'll continue to be for years to come as well. So not only did she reach 150 games, which made her only the 6th ever player to reach 150 for the Matildas, she also levelled alongside Lisa Devanna in 150 games, and in scoring that goal in the Matildas' most recent friendly, which was her 41st goal for country, she also equaled Kate Gilf's 41 goals rather for the Matildas. So I guess the milestones, they keep on rolling in. I think she's got a few left in her yet, Speedy.
0: And what was your report card on the two-match series for the Matildas just completed?
1: Yeah, much better performance in the second game, and I think there's a real thing about the Matildas where that is not uncommon. The first game is a little shady, a little bit flaky at times. The second game much better, and it really, really needed to be. I think there was a few question marks around whether it be fatigue, travel, end of a long season, the players coming off their club years and really just wanting and maybe needing a bit of a break. But the second game vastly improved, and now with, you know, 12 months from their World Cup, Joe Montemurro getting the squad in his finer form as he can, Charlie.
2: Yeah, absolutely. I agree. I think that second game looked a lot better. Mexico were great, though. I think they were surprising in the performance they put out. But yeah, Joe's doing a great job looking at a lot of different players, and I think bringing those girls from the A-Leagues and a few other younger players, bringing them in around those environments and slowly integrating the girls is great into the lead-up into the World Cup, like Popovich has been doing since he's taken over.
0: not too far away from the Socceroos team dropping for their World

0: World Cup opener against Turkey. You'll hear it all live, of course, with Simon Hill and Andy Harper in commentary, and we'll bring you the starting 11 as soon as we receive it as well. This is the global game on SEN. SEN says yes to going out after the game with Didi. Cheap trips, so you can do more, and when you buy certified Australian made, you're backing local businesses, jobs and the economy right here.
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0: 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We're live from Westfield Bondi Junction for their FIFA World Cup watch party. 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We're right near the Zara store on level 4 if you want to come along, if you're in the area here at Bondi Westfield. And be sure to catch the games live as well in the food court on level 5. Get in touch with us on the text line 0433 98 11 16, and Steve has done that. Soccer booze will get smashed and be lucky to score a goal this World Cup, and lucky not to concede more than 2 goals a game. Thanks for your positivity, Steve. Always great to have you on the text line.
1: Yeah, soccer booze is a good one, really original there from Steve. But look, have a bit of confidence, mate. I think it's a, you know, it's a World Cup. There's a lot of great good faith behind this team, and they might shock the world.
0: And maybe he's been listening to the captain of Turkey, Hakan Çalhanoğlu, believes Turkey will dominate Australia. Here's what he had to say yesterday.
2: We analyze them, we analyze together, so we know that they're a physical team, that they're good in the corner kicks and free kicks with the ball and strong, but I think that we dominate more of the game because we have more qualities and more talented teams, so we'll see tomorrow what happens.
0: Very cocky stuff from Çalhanoğlu, the captain of Turkey. And that's a cliche representation of Australian football that dates back about 40 years, saying they're only going to worry about set pieces.
1: Yeah, look, I think so. I think it's a bit outdated. I think it's a bit sort of clumsy, and it lacks a bit of critical analysis. And I think, you know, maybe 20, 40 years ago, the Socceroos were a team that relied ultimately on their physicality and not much else. I think it's a vastly different prospect now. When you look at the likes of a Geordie Boss, a super creative player who is having the time of his life over at Feyenoord, of course we can't talk about the Socceroos at the moment without mentioning Moture and Nestori Irankunda, who have absolutely lit the world on fire with their explosive runs in the final third. And there's some really creative players in this Socceroos midfield. I think the midfield will be a massive battle today. So really eagerly awaiting the teams and the announcement of those starting 11, because I think that's going to be a tough part in today's matchup.
0: And the Socceroos coach, Tony Popovich, played it pretty cool when he responded to those comments from Çalhanoğlu.
3: No, you know, I respect his comment, and, you know, he has a right to... you ask a question and he has a right to answer it any way he likes. They expect to win, but so do most people. They expect Turkey to beat Australia tomorrow, so that's no different. So all we can do is try and spoil the party, and you know, and that's our challenge tomorrow, and that's what we aim to do.
0: Very calm, isn't he, Popper? So that's what he presents to the media. Charlie Grant is here from the Matildas. Do you think when he goes back and talks to the players, though, he'll be reminding them of what the Turkish captain said?
4: Yeah, absolutely. I think he's played it well to the media, but I think you'd definitely be firing up your team and use that as ammunition out there to, you know, show the world what Australia's about. And, yeah, we're really excited to see what they do today.
0: Our expert commentators here, Grace Gill and Charlie Grant, thanks to Chemist Warehouse, get discounted.

0: The shortest answer of the entire press conference from Popper. The old running nose. Did that hold you back and keep you off the training pitch,
1: It'll
0: Charlie?
1: Get you. I tell you, the runny nose will get you, Charlie.
2: Yeah, honestly, yeah, that can really hold you back from a session. Hopefully it's gone for the game.
1: Yeah, and I think you'll be all right. And if it is a bit of illness, they wouldn't want to have had him around the group. If it is something more serious, we'll learn that pretty quickly.
2: Absolutely.
0: Wow, breaking news, folks. The...

0: He has shocked the world, shocked Australia here. Matty Ryan is not starting in goal. Patrick Beach, the highly regarded goalkeeper, is your starter for the Socceroos in the number 18 shirt. Ciccati, Italiano, Boss, Metcalf, Moture does start. The runny nose is gone. He starts up front, the number 9. Aidan O'Neill in midfield. Nestori Irrankunda starts, and that will please many an Australian fan. With no Matty Ryan, Harry Suter will captain the Socceroos alongside Cam Burgess in defence, and Paul Okon-Engsler, whose father is the assistant coach at Tony Popovich, starts in midfield. This young teenager gets an opportunity on the world stage from the beginning. I'm not sure many saw Okon-Engsler starting. I'm not sure anyone saw Patrick Beach starting ahead of Matty Ryan with all of his experience. Grace Gill, what do you make of it?
1: Well, initial reaction to that suggests to me that there might be a problem with Matty Ryan because he's been starting consistently. He's worked his way really well. He's playing great at club football. Patrick Beach has had an excellent season in the A-League, but that is a huge shout. If it's just based on form and purely form by Tony Popovich, that's a massive decision that he's made. So real big question mark over if Matty Ryan is fit. Nonetheless, Patrick Beach in a World Cup debut, that's very special.
0: And the Turkia lineup as well, Çakır in goal, Çelik, Demiral, Koçu, Aktürkoğlu, who was the hero when they got through those playoff games with a crucial goal for the Crescent Stars. He's in the starting lineup. Adegula is right to go. Çalhanoğlu, who we heard from a moment ago, is in the starting lineup. He will wear the captain's armband. Bartaci, Yüksek, Karioglu and Yilmaz. So that's a star-studded lineup for Turkey to take on the Socceroos and try and test the young goalkeeper on his World Cup debut, Patrick Beach.
1: Yeah, that's probably a more expected starting 11 for Turkey. No massive surprises in that startup or that formation. But still just looking through for Australia, we mentioned a little earlier, we expected Lucas Herrington to start in the back line. He's an omission in this starting 11 as well. Of course, Harry Suter with the captain's armband will really steal that defensive line. Ciccati, for me, is one of Australia's very best. So imagine him alongside and, you know, Italiano on the right, Jordan Boss on the left. But certainly Herrington, a question mark. Paul Okon-Engsler must have impressed in training as well to get the nod. He did start against Switzerland in the Socceroos' last game, so he's obviously retained his spot in the side, but we know it was a really tough first half for Australia v Switzerland, so a different prospect today, a massive game, a massive call by Tony Popovich.
0: And the options off the bench, if we are chasing goals late, include the likes of Nishan Volupele, Tete Yenge, who scored on his debut recently, Aidan Krustic, Matthew Leckie, Awa Mabil. So there are options there for Tony Popovich.
1: Yeah, really good attacking options there. We've seen Awa Mabil in some really good form. Leckie had a great tail end of the season with City in the A-League as well. And when you've got the likes of those kind of players to come on, Nathan Trustich is a really creative-minded attacking midfielder for me. So I dare say we'll see him as well. But some big goals, and even Jackson Irvine on the bench. Volpato, maybe he'll come on and provide that impact as well. Some big calls, some really good quality off the bench. And now we're a little bit closer to understanding exactly what this first result for the Socceroos might look like.
0: So Matty Ryan is the shock omission for the Socceroos. He's sitting there on the bench. So if you name someone on the bench, they're fit. If they were ruled out completely, they wouldn't be there.
1: Yeah, it's a really good shout. And Matty Ryan is a vastly experienced player in this side, over 100 appearances for country and playing well at Levante as well. But Patrick Beach, Australian appearance number 3, and it's at a World Cup. It's just huge.
0: In place of Matty Ryan, stuck on 104 caps. That is the headline news from Tony Popovich, who has the ability to shock with team selection. I remember when I was working on the A-League, meeting Tony Popovich in the middle of a ground, maybe 2 hours before kickoff, and going over and trying to get a lead on the starting 11.
1: No chance.
0: Good luck.
1: No chance, Speedy. He remains very, very tight-lipped. He's such a pragmatic operator, very contained, serious, measured, and we heard that in his answers to media across the week. Maybe it was indeed just a runny nose from Moture, because it's wonderful to see him getting a start tonight.
0: Who are Socceroos players to look out for? Who can score, asks Dean on the text line. Charlie Grant, who's going to score for Australia today, do you think?
2: I would be backing Mo and Nessa Irrankunda. I think they've been in great form at their clubs. They're so exciting to watch. They've got that that speed and power.

0: Nesta. He's outside the box shots, and his free kicks are incredible. But I think the positions Moutoura gets in are incredible, and he's been in great scoring form at his club. So I'm really excited to watch them. And as a fellow Adelaide girl as well,
1: I wasn't going to mention it, Charlie,
0: maybe a little bit biased.
1: Adelaide connection there, of course, and why not?
2: Have you had much crossover with the guys who are playing in London when you're over there as well?
0: Yeah, I saw Nesta around once, and yeah, he's always been down to earth and always said hello, so it's great to have that Adelaide connection, and we're always supporting each other from afar.
2: Dean on the text line says, I think Australia can do well. Aussies in international sport do well. I hope the Turkish captain eats his words. Go Aussies. And another texter here, 269, says, no, Volpato is a silly move. He is a class mover who provides us with

0: in North America to sort out the paperwork when he made the late switch of allegiance.
1: Yeah, he's a quality player. There's absolutely no denying that. And I think we will see Volpato come on, I'd say, in today's match. There's been a bit of conversation around him not necessarily having the legs, but just that match fitness. So if he was to start, you know that you know, maybe means he's only got a half or 50, 60 minutes in him. So I wouldn't be surprised if Volpato is used as an impact sub. And on that conversation, there was such a question mark over would Nestori Irinkunda start or would he play that impact off the bench? And I think it was a bit of a rock and a hard place, I'd say, for Tony Popovic. You don't start Nestor and Turquia get a really good jump on the Socceroos, and then the question or the criticism is you should have started Nestor. Nestori Irinkunda has the start. He's got the go-ahead from Tony Popovic. So then maybe the likes of a Christian Volpato comes in as that game-changer.
0: If you are here at Westfield Bondi Junction today and listening, we've got Matilda Charlie Grant here. So if you want to come along and meet Charlie and pose for a selfie or two, then don't be afraid to come on up during the ad break. This is the Global Game on SEN. SEN says yes to going out after the game with Didi. Cheap trips so you can do more. And when you buy certified Australian made, you're backing local businesses, jobs and the economy right here.
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4: 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And the social media for the Socceroos is lighting up with stunned reaction to the team news that has dropped. If you've just tuned in to SEN, the Australian lineup looks like this. Patrick Beach in goal. Yes, that's right. The 22-year-old from Melbourne City. That was a topical play on, wasn't it? From grassroots to the big time.
5: Yes.
4: Exactly the case for Patrick Beach of Melbourne City, who's played 50-odd games in the A-League with big raps on him, destined to go overseas at some stage and play for a big club. Well, he gets his opportunity on the world stage here today, replacing Matty Ryan, a veteran of 104 caps. Everyone expected Matty Ryan to be wearing the captain's armband, but he sits on the bench. Italiano, Ciccati, Harry Suter, Cam Burgess and Geordie Boss make up the back five, so there's no Lucas Harrington. The midfield, it's up to Aidan O'Neill, Paul Okon-Exler and Connor Metcalf to try and negate the likes of Arda Güler. And then Nestori Irinkunda and Mo Touré, great friends out of South Australia, start up front for the Socceroos. So that is amazing news, and we're just checking out what they're saying on social media, Grace, and it's quite the reaction.
5: Well, at the moment, they're losing their heads on social media because Matty Ryan captained over 100 appearances for the national team. In fact, the only player to have over 100 appearances for the national team in what is, you know, his fourth World Cup. In comes Patrick Beach, his first ever World Cup, a World Cup debut, and he's getting the nod against none other than Turkey, who we know are going to present a really stiff test. And it's interesting as well, just looking across the formation, Suter will sit in front and just bolster that defensive line. Ciccati, world class, and Burgess as well, flanked by Geordie Boss on the left and Italiano on the right. So there's a mix of experience, and Ciccati, for all of his little experience at just 22 years old as well, plays as a player beyond his years. And we sort of beg the question, is Matty Ryan injured? But as you pointed out, Speedy, he's on the bench, which means he's been named, he's not unavailable for selection. So unless there's been a massive performance difference in the last few training camps, or if Patrick Beach has just stood up in a big way, he's had an excellent season with Melbourne City across this A-League, and wow, it's the biggest shock of them all.
4: And Matilda, Charlie Grant is alongside. Any jaw-dropping selections that spring to mind when you hear of this news?
6: And
4: Mac Arnold doesn't get dropped anymore, does she?
6: No, she's been a GoPro. No, I haven't seen something like this in a while. I think, like, the last one is, you know, when Sam got that injury just before, but everyone was aware of it before things, so you wonder if there's something they don't want to say anything, and they've just put selective and shown him in the squad and put him on the bench, so none of the other teams are aware if anything's going on with Matty Ryan. But it's great to see Beach get the call up, and Popovic giving him the nod is a lot of confidence to put him in goal and at his first World Cup.
4: For those listeners who'll be tuning into the game later on, Grace, what kind of formation will they see from the team in green and gold?
5: Yeah, we've seen Tony Popovic set up with what is ostensibly a three at the back when they've got the ball, and then they tuck back in to create a five at the back without the ball. So Geordie Boss on the left, Jacob Italiano on the right. They'll bomb forward and try and provide attacking outlets and then tuck in nice and tight for a bit of defensive solidarity. getting numbers behind the ball, and they'll need that defensive solidarity today. Whether or not we see a huge amount of, you know, what Jordan Boss does so well is getting forward deliveries into the box. He's such a powerful runner, powerful player. Might have to be negated a little bit today, just given the strength of Turquia. And what we really expect from the game is that Turquia will probably manage the ball. They'll have more of the possession. So how this midfield of Aidan O'Neill, Paul Okoninksler and Metcalf manage what is really a classy Turquia midfield is a real question mark for me.
4: It's big for Sydney FC, isn't it? Paul Okoninksler currently playing at Sydney FC in the A-League. It's his seventh cap today. His dad is part of the coaching staff, of course. Paul Okon, a cultured Australian player who was an amazing, he led the way, really, for many Australian players going to Club Bruges and Lazio back in the 90s and playing for that stellar team that went to the Olympics in Barcelona as well. So can Paul Okoninksler deliver on this stage? Looking forward to the way that he plays. For the junior teams, he was a standout.
5: Yeah, he was. He had a wonderful Youth World Cup, but he stepped up in a massive way for senior men's football this year with Sydney FC in the A-League. He had a standout season. So often he was voted player of the match, and obviously he's performed well enough under Tony Popovich's eyes to get himself a starting position in this World Cup opening match. And for Paul Okon Jr., he's just one of five A-League men's players, and he and Patrick Beach are the two who get the nod in this starting 11 tonight.
4: We're going to take a quick break, and we're not too far away from catching up with Andy Harper, who's part of the SEN commentary team for this match. The Socceroos against Turkey are to kick off our World Cup campaign. This is the Global Game on SEN. SEN, say yes to going out after the game with Didi. Cheap trips so you can do more, and when you buy certified Australian made, you're backing local businesses, jobs and our economy right here.
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4: 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Time now to go live to Vancouver, because our crack commentary team that'll be calling all the action live on SEN are in position at a stellar commentary position as well. It is a very good morning slash evening slash afternoon, whatever it is, to Simon Hill and Andy Harper. G'day, boys.
18: Good to hear your voice, Speedy. Nice to be with you. And nice to be back with my old mucker, Andy Harper, in commentary.
19: Ain't it?
18: We thought the days were gone, Harps.
19: The band's back together. And yeah, this is a very, I mean, can I say from the outset, commiserations to Bozza, and my thoughts to Bozza, who would be in the seat next to Simon, but for his misadventure. And I've been the very proud recipient of this opportunity to get the band back together, Simon.
18: Yeah.
19: You're looking well, old mate.
18: You too. And we're looking forward to this game at this unbelievable spaceship-like arena with the roof closed, which is going to make it a little bit muggy inside, but should keep the noise and the atmosphere nicely bubbling along. Now, we have to start off, Harps, with the team news.
19: Wow.
18: I think both our mouths dropped when we saw the Australian starting 11 with no Lucas Harrington, no Jackson Irvine, and no Matt Ryan in goal.
19: Yeah.
18: Can you believe that 11? Is it the right one?
19: Well, it's not what I was expecting. And there's a couple of things that make me a little nervous. You have to presuppose that everyone's even fitness, because there might be a couple of niggles around the place. The Jackson Irvine one has blown me out of the water. Lucas Harrington, I can sort of understand, he's not put a foot wrong, but he's 18 years of age, and a lot of talk off the pitch about where he might go as a footballer. So maybe that's a bit more understandable, because Cam Burgess has played every minute of every game in the championship for Swansea this year. So that's less of a surprise. Matt Leckie would have been in my starting lineup too, for his experience and then in goal, Matty Ryan. I mean, there was a whisper floating around that
18: there was.
19: So again, you'd have to be honest and say, well, because of the whisper, the Ryan news isn't surprising, but I'd love to know what's going on there.
18: Well, I mean, Patrick Beach has had a very good season for Melbourne City. We know he's an outstanding young goalkeeper. Yep. Huge opportunity for him.
19: Well, it's an incredible vote of confidence. I mean, there are two four-time World Cup Socceroos in this squad, and neither of them are starting. One of them's the incumbent captain, Matt Ryan. It's a massive, massive call. And particularly when you're not picking Leckie, and understandable, I guess, doesn't have the minutes in his legs because of his injury, and then you're taking out the other experienced campaigner in Jackson Irvine, who's led the team himself, 62nd captain of the Socceroos. He's done a great job, never could be faulted for his output, and you're taking that experience out and you're putting in the youngster Oak on Engslow.

0: These are seismic selection decisions.
1: Okay, that's the controversy. The bit that I'm excited about in particular is seeing a start for Nestor Iheanacho and for Mohamed Touré as well, who's done so, so well with Norwich City in the Championship. But Nestor Iheanacho, this is his stage, this World Cup. Do you agree?
0: I completely, Simon. Whether he starts or not, for me, I mean, I wouldn't have started him purely on the basis that the data we've been able to aggregate on the Tony Popovich reign is that more often than not, the first half has been pretty poor. And to Popovich's eternal credit, he's done amazing things at halftime to turn the ship around. But there's been a really worrying theme of really sloppy first halves. And Nestor in that situation, to me, just has his impact completely blunted. So perhaps by starting Nestor today, that can be a catalyst, one of the catalysts, to actually start more on the front foot. But in general, there's two or three youngsters in this Socceroos team, Iheanacho leading the charge. His career could be in any positive state by the end of this tournament. I'm expecting big things.
1: One word on Turkey before we go back to the studio. Kenan Yildiz, one of their star players, he starts on the bench. Probably no surprise because he has been carrying an injury.
0: Yeah.
1: One or two others have as well. Çalhanoğlu, the captain, and Arda Güler and Ferdi Kadıoğlu. But they all start, but Kenan Yildiz on the bench.
0: That's a huge win for Australia. He plays inside left to left wing. Incredibly talented player at Juventus. He's 21, Simon. He's nearly already had 100 games for Juve. And his position on the field goes up against one of the more contested parts of the Socceroos formation. Right fullback's never quite settled. Jacob Italiano's done excellently since he's come in, but he's only had the 5 caps. So that's a big win for the Socceroos. Yildiz is an amazing talent, and that's one threat, less threat we have to worry about.
1: Okay, kickoff just under an hour away now, Speed. I can tell you that the stadium is filling nicely. We estimate that there's going to be about 10,000 Socceroos fans inside the ground. They made a heck of a noise on the walk up to the stadium. It's been a brilliant day so far. Let's hope the team can now do their bit.
2: And boys, just getting back to that team news, you've all known Popper for a long time. I feel like it's very on brand for Tony Popovich, who has shocked us many times before with his starting 11s at the Wanderers when they won the Asian Champions League. But how often did he get the result he was after?
1: Yeah, he did. The only thing, I'm really sorry for bringing this up, but the last time I remember being this surprised by an Australian team in the opening game of a World Cup was in Durban in 2010. And we all know how that panned out. So I'm hoping that history is not going to repeat, Andy.
0: Not happily. Look, Turkey's a different opponent from Germany at that point. Turkey will be very difficult. Mate, there's a lot of Aussies in Vancouver, but Speedy, the street march from the Turkish fans, I was on the SkyTrain into the stadium, and it went for about 3 blocks. It was incredible. Blazing red and white, flares going everywhere. This is going to be something for the spectators to get right into. But let me throw it back to you, Speedy. You say this is on brand for Popper. Which of those selections, if you didn't see it coming, doesn't surprise you?
2: Interesting. We'll get to that. We'll let you guys go and get ready for your preparation, by the way. We'll have your call in just over half an hour. We'll cross to you from 1:45 p.m. For the call on SEN, Simon Hill and Andy Harper. And we'll take that question on notice. I think Ocon Engsler is a massive surprise. Italiano right back, everyone saw that coming. Probably no Harrington, given that he's back the youth of Ocon Engsler, and no Harrington would be the surprise for me.
3: Yeah, I'd agree with that, Speeds. But in terms of what doesn't surprise you, great to hear the iconic duo of Simon Hill and Andy Harper together. I'm completely unsurprised by Suter at the back, by Chiakati and Boss. I think they were three staples for me, but there is about equally three that have really had heads swiveling. Beach, the obvious one, in goal. Ocon Engsler in midfield as well. So there's a couple of real omissions there. Irvine not playing on the bench as well with Matty Ryan we'll see if it pays off.
2: Full time in the third game today, by the way. Scotland 1-0 over Haiti. So there's going to be massive celebration there for the Scots, including our man Sammy, who's wearing the Socceroos shirt, but fist pumping for Scotland in front of us. Here at Bondi Junction, Westfield. Be sure to come along and say good day if you're in the area. We're just outside of Zara on level 4. This is the global game on SEN. SEN say yes to going out after the game with Dee Dee. Cheap trips.

0: 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Before we get to the break, let's get the latest markets from TAB.
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3: 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Frank de Boer launches it long, a ball that should be simple to defend. But Dennis Bergkamp has other ideas, a touch of genius.
4: 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Dennis Bergkamp!
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5: Group F presents a highly competitive, narrative-rich slate featuring an undefeated European giant, an injury-hit Asian powerhouse, a rejuvenated dark horse, and a North African side under a brand new tactical dawn. The Netherlands enters the group carrying the heavy historical weight of being football's ultimate nearly men. The Orange boast exceptional defensive depth and a highly technical midfield axis to dictate tempo, though heavy question marks loom over an unconvincing, fluctuating front line with Memphis Depay facing an untimely race to be fit. They face a fierce challenge from Japan, who comfortably secured their spot after historically topping their group 4 years ago. While the Blue Samurai boast incredibly disciplined possession and lethal transition mechanics, they must bravely navigate a brutal injury crisis with captain Wataru Endo sidelined and Takumi Minamino entirely ruled out. Adding immense drama to the group is Sweden, who pulled off a miraculous playoff escape to qualify. Now masterminded by former Chelsea boss Graham Potter, the Swedes look to replicate their magical USA 94 run, leaning on a terrifyingly potent strike partnership of Viktor Gyökeres and Alexander Isak to tear back lines apart. Rounding out the quartet is Tunisia, entering their third consecutive finals and looking to break their historic group stage ceiling. The Eagles of Carthage trust the tireless Elias Skhiri and the creative flair of Hannibal Mabry to transition them from an ultra-conservative block into a brave counter-striking unit. Expect a phenomenal tactical battle where the clinical edge of Sweden's elite strike force and Japan's structural discipline push the group favourite Dutch to their absolute limits. Early odds, the market interest here is who finishes second between Japan and Sweden. The Dutch are an understandable $1.73 early market favourite to win the group, and Tunisia similar odds to finish last.
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5: It's tight, it's tense, it's Wembley, and then Jeff Hurst strikes.
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5: Hat-trick in a World Cup final. England's greatest moment. And still one of football's biggest debates. Did it cross the line? History says yes. And England are world champions.
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16: Well, it's post the Scotland game, 1-0 over Haiti, and it's pre the Socceroos game against Turkey. And I want to do some reminiscing. Take me back to the first time cheering on the Socceroos on the world stage.
18: I'm trying to think of a memory, but all I can think of, I'd love watching Harry Kewell and Tim Cahill. So, you know, that volley of Tim Cahill comes to mind at the World Cup.
16: And then an Asian Cup on home soil, of course, where they won in 2015.
18: Absolutely. So, always watching the boys and cheering them on. But I can't remember a specific memory, but I was a big fan of those two players.
16: Well, my World Cup memories go back to Italia 90 and USA 94, the last time it was held in the United States. Now they've expanded this time around to include Canada, where the Socceroos play, and Mexico. But USA 94, I remember watching that tournament pretty much in full. And, of course, Australia Australia weren't there, so you had to watch other nations like these boys wearing the shirts of England, although England weren't there from memory in 94. They were there in Italia 90, of course, made it all the way to the semis. So they're my memories, and so far as the Socceroos is concerned, I was lucky enough to be there when they finally got back on the world stage in 2006, and Kaiserslautern turned green and gold, and they took down Japan from 1-0 down to win 3-1. Tim Cahill scores a double, and I'm in the media seats, jumping all over the place, celebrating goals and being told to sit down by our camera people and what have you. So they're my World Cup memories of the tournament and the Socceroos. Grace, what say you?
19: Well, Speedy, you're giving your age away there. 94, Charlie Grant alongside me wasn't born then, so she can be forgiven for not reminiscing on that one. But it's actually that tournament you mentioned, 06, that some of my earlier Socceroos memories, and unfortunately it's not the brightest memory of Lucas Neal deeming to have fouled Fabio in the box, and that led to that Italy penalty. And I still think to this day that Australians haven't forgiven Francesco Totti for finishing that penalty against Italy, and that one sticks in my mind, 06. So going back a fair way, and some pretty special memories since then.
16: And last time around, when it was in Qatar, of course, more recent for everyone's memory, Australia did so well there under Graham Arnold.
18: Yeah, absolutely. They had some tough competition as well, and to be able to compete against those top nations, I think, was really great to see. And I remember Craig Goodwin scoring a goal. I don't think that turned out too well the rest of the game, but great. They did really well that World Cup, so looking forward to hoping the same results here.
16: And took the eventual chance to take them out.
19: Oh, exactly the point I was about to make. So close against Argentina that it could have, would have, should have been, you know, a different story. But that's football. It breaks your heart. And, you can be overjoyed in the same sentence.
16: We've had some texts coming through on 0433981116, including this one from 920. I'm a Turkish-Australian second generation, and all I can say is today there are no losers for me. That's a nice position to be in.
19: Yeah, that's pretty fair shout. It's an intriguing position to be in. And on that point as well, mentioned to Aziz Bayic, who spent so much of his professional football playing in Turkey. So while not in the starting lineup today for Bayic, that's a really special moment. A lot of these players he knows and has played with and against for many years now.
16: He's a veteran of 84 caps, 35 years of age now, as is Bayic. And one of the key reasons we're here, of course, for that crucial goal against Japan.
19: How good was that? And he can sit there really proudly knowing that he contributed in such a massive way. But it is a pretty unique experience when you spend so much of your senior professional career in a country and then you line up for your country World Cup against that nation. And it's pretty special.
16: Macca has hit us up on the text line as well. Hi, guys. Do you think the pricing of tickets and overall World Cup travel has removed the diehards and only given the privilege of the opportunity to attend? There's been some astronomical prices talked about, and there's been some stadiums that have been half full already for this World Cup. That's unfortunate, because really you should be filling these stadiums with the fans.
19: 100%. I think, Macca, you're spot on with that message. There's a lot of people who have been limited by their ability to attend this World Cup due to those astronomical prices, and that's really unfortunate, because football, we know, we want to be as accessible to everyone internationally.
16: Got a lot of young fans curious about this SEN broadcast here at Westfield Bondi Junction with the Matildas superstar Charlie Grant joining us on SEN today. A controversial question has come from Ollie from Italy. So he's checked in on the text line all the way from Italy. How much impact does Paul Ocon have on selecting his own son? Of course, Ocon is an assistant coach, and his son, Paul Ocon Engsler, is a starter today, a shock selection. Claims of nepotism, I think, on the text line there, but he's a classy midfielder, isn't he?
19: Yeah, he is, and cheers to Ollie from Italy. Look, I actually don't think there's any impact in that sort of narrative around nepotism. Paul Ocon Jr. is a quality player. I think he's proved himself. Obviously, he's done enough to get the nod for this starting position in the opening game of the World Cup as well. I think we can put those allegations to rest.
16: And hopefully there's another Ocon to come. There's another younger brother.
19: Isn't he quality? Yeah. It's
16: playing with the Italian junior teams, but we're hopeful he'll wear green and gold.

0: So we're ticking down just over half an hour away from the Socceroos against Turquia from Vancouver. You'll hear it all live on SEN with Simon Hill and Andy Harper in the commentary box. Already had some three games today. Brazil 1-1 with Morocco, Qatar 1-1 with Switzerland, and the only winner so far today, Scotland 1-0 over Haiti. So a lot of low scoring games. There's been a few draws around. We'd take a draw out of this, wouldn't we?
1: I think we would very much take a draw, and unsurprising, I'd say, with those results in the opening rounds. I think teams play more conservatively. They don't want to ship too many goals. You want to try and keep things as tight at the back as possible. But for Scotland to start their campaign, given what it means to this country to be at a World Cup, I would have loved to have been on the streets in Scotland to see that one.
0: Well, they top the group now. So when you've seen the other teams in your group play out a draw, Brazil and Morocco, who are highly credentialed opponents, both top 10 in the world, if you can then go out and go top of the group with 3 points, you're well on your way to the knockout stage.
2: Yeah, absolutely. It is encouraging to get that, but they would be aware that they've got some tough opponents to come up against, but definitely a huge confidence booster going into those games.
0: And what about the Socceroos when they look at their group and they see USA 4-1 over Paraguay yesterday? That's the advantage of the host nation. You get that extra day's rest on the other teams in your group. What does that mean for the Socceroos going forward? Their next game is against the USA, by the way.
1: Yeah, well, we mentioned earlier, but USA, there's one thing about being home nation. You've got that advantage. We know what that's like here in Australia, having seen the Matildas on home soil. The USA in USA is a different beast, and I'm the first to put my hand up and say I didn't quite expect the performance we saw from them against Paraguay yesterday. It was really free-flowing football. It was a real joy to watch. There was some serious quality out there, and nothing about it was sort of a scrappy result, a scrappy finish. Maybe a little disappointed by Paraguay. I thought they'd be a little bit stronger, a hold up a little bit more against US, but I think they've laid down a marker to this tournament and sent a pretty strong message. They were very good.
0: And Balogun, that second finish of his in stoppage time in the first half, pinpoint postage stamp into the top corner.
1: And what do you do about those kind of ones? All you can really do is stand back and applaud, because that was a special finish. And maybe USA have shown up for their own World Cup. And I think in terms of momentum, and again, we know what that's like here in Australia, you get a good first result and suddenly people who weren't showing up are suddenly knocking on the door wanting to show up. And the USA have proved that they're, yeah, pretty willing contenders.
0: And their biggest name, Christian Pulisic, actually went off at halftime, didn't he?
1: He did, yeah. So there's a bit of a question mark over that one, and maybe for Australian fans thinking, well, if he's not 100%, then that's not going to be the worst thing for the Socceroos. But as you said, they've got the advantage of an additional day's recovery. So if Pulisic does have any kind of concern, a little niggle that he's dealing with, he's got an extra 24 hours to try and get things better by then.
0: And let's have a listen to the coach of the United States, Mauricio Pochettino, and his thoughts on the Pulisic injury.
3: Yeah, he received the -2, a kick in his calf. On the end of the first half, he started to feel tight, and we didn't want to take any risk, and it was difficult for him to walk, but hope that this is not a big issue and can be ready for the next one.
0: So that's going to be a major talking point heading into the Australia game. Will Christian Pulisic be right to play for the USA? The calf got a mention there. No runny nose for Christian.
2: No runny nose there. Yeah, that'll be interesting. But I think Socceroos will be looking to focus on this game and then reassess that the US after this one.
0: Yeah, we're all focused on this game. And if you're coming to Westfield Bondi,

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2: Ugh, my rideshare just cancelled on me.
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0: 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Get in touch with us on the text line 0433 98 11 16. And Jimmy has, he says, what an absolute disgrace the state of Victoria has become, knocking back public spectators at Fed Square to watch the soccer. Got in with my six-year-old only to be turned back by security all the way from Frankston. That's a disappointing story to hear. A lot was made of Fed Square saying there'd be no viewing of this World Cup for the Socceroos, but then they turned back on that, and I'm sure a big crowd has gathered to watch, but unfortunately it hasn't worked out for Jimmy and his six-year-old son, and not ideal prep when you want to get pumped up and watch the Socceroos, and we're all pumped up to watch the Socceroos take on Turkey with kickoff less than 25 minutes away.
1: Well, ticking by closer and closer, and hopefully for Jimmy and your six-year-old, you can find a really good place to watch the game. Sorry to hear that that happened, but plenty of anticipation building behind kickoff for Socceroos against Turkey not too long now.
0: And let the listeners know about this team news. Grace Gill, part of the SEN team this afternoon. Australia have gone with what 11?
1: Yep, so the starting at the back, Patrick Beach is probably the biggest shock in goal. Matty Ryan, who would have been playing in his fourth World Cup, is on the bench, the captain bench for this evening. From left to right, Geordie Boss on the left, Cam Burgess, Harry Suter, Ciacati and Italiano rounding out the back three or five for the Socceroos. In the midfield, Paul Okon Jr., again the other surprise in midfield, vice-captain ostensibly in Jackson Irvine on the bench. Okon gets the nod. Aidan O'Neill and Connor Metcalf in the midfield, and a top two, a pretty exciting top two at that, in Mo Touré and Nestori Irinkunda, the first game of this Tony Popovich World Cup.
0: I remember growing up watching World Cups and there'd be talk of a man marker role. Do you think one of these players in midfield will be told to almost man mark Arda Güler?
1: Well, it would make sense because the quality of Arda Güler needs to be negated, and whether that's a job that Metcalf would do just to keep off his shoulder. I imagine Paul Okon Jr., they're going to free him up and allow him to play and dictate the terms in the midfield, but it is going to be a really hotly contested battle in the middle of the park. And for Tony Popovich, he's either going to be looked upon as a genius if this works, or if it doesn't work, you've got your captain and your vice-captain sitting on the bench, might come with some heavy criticism. I hope it's the former, because this is a really exciting start for the Socceroos.
0: And the Matildas' Charlie Grant has been part of the coverage today on your radio debut. Have you been enjoying it?
2: Yeah, it's been great. It's been a pleasure to do it alongside you guys.
0: And how would you prepare for an opposition like Turkey at a major tournament if it was the Matildas' situation? How much video are you doing on opposition players to try and nullify their weaknesses come kickoff?
2: Yeah, I think having the long pre-camp would have been really important to have all those tactics and be prepared for each group stage game. So they'll definitely have a lot of preparation, a lot of video on them, and they'll be ready to, you know, nullify those attacks.
1: In terms of actually playing against Turkey, the Socceroos have only ever faced them twice before, back in 2004. Both of those games, losses on home soil. So we know that they're a really stiff opposition. That's 20-odd years ago. So a bit of a different story now, but nonetheless, there's not a huge amount of data head-to-head between these two teams.
0: And they have been to the World Cup since 2002 when they were Turkey. Now they're known as Turkey, and they did all right then.
1: Yeah. Yes, and looking
0: they finished third.
1: Yeah, exactly right. And for a nation to now be back in the World Cup with such a long layoff, it's incredible what it can do to a community, to a nation. And this Turkey team, the pound-for-pound quality for each of these players, they are world-class. They're in this side for a reason. It's going to be a really tough outfit. So looking forward to seeing it get underway.
0: They were in a very tough qualifying group for automatic qualification in Europe with Spain. Spain went through undefeated with 5 wins and a draw. Turkey had 4 wins, 1 draw, 1 loss, 13 points gained, then had to go through the playoffs. They beat Romania 1-0 and then Kosovo 1-0 to secure their path to Group D here at the World Cup alongside USA and Paraguay. So the Americans are top of the group with a 4-1 victory against Paraguay, who Australia played last. And hopefully Paraguay lose their next game against Turkey, and then Australia can really target that Paraguay game potentially.
1: Well, that would be the perfect run-up for the Socceroos, and we hope that certainly in this first game they can really tighten things up, not allow Turkey a free-flowing scoring, and if we can find a little break on the attack in an Irinkunda or Mo Touré special, I don't think there'll be too many complaints.
0: Great to work alongside you both today. I see a Matildas jersey has just arrived here at Westfield Level 4, and they're keen to get a Charlie Grant signature potentially.

0: for World Cup 2026. Official radio broadcaster. You're listening to live FIFA World Cup commentary, thanks to our mates at SEN.
1: Holy, my ride's going to be how much?
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13: Yes, wherever you're listening, around Australia or overseas, the warmest of welcomes to Vancouver in the Canadian state of British Columbia for Australia's opening game of this FIFA World Cup 20.

2026 in Group D against Turkey, or Turkey as it's now officially known. 4 years ago in Qatar, of course, the Socceroos surprised the nation by reaching the round of 16 and went close to shocking the world by running eventual champions Argentina close in Doha. Tonight, they will again be cast in the role of underdogs against a Turkish outfit that contains some world-class talents. But opening games can be tense affairs, and the Socceroos have some very good emerging stars of their own. I'm Simon Hill, and alongside Andy Harper, we're going to be bringing you all the action from BC Place here in Vancouver, which is packed to the rafters. The roof is closed. The noise is terrific, Andy Harper. Good to be back alongside you again.

0: Yes, we have, Simon, and whatever it takes to get to a World Cup, listeners through SEN, put this on your bucket list. There is nothing like a World Cup of football. This thing's about to go off. The noise in here is incredible. The noise in the streets in Vancouver approaching the stadium all day. It's just been incredible, and I don't think this game is going to disappoint. I'm here, care of Premium Sports Tour, Simon. They're a mob that come out of Melbourne. They do some great sports tours, some coming up, including the Melbourne Cup, the Australian Open, Indian cricket tours, and the NRL. That's a big one, the NRL in Vegas. I'm doing a few other things as well, crossing back to my main employment, Paramount Plus and Channel 10. They'll be doing a World Cup show every week, two or three things other besides. You as well, it's great to see you. I didn't think we'd have this opportunity again.
1: No, we've done so many big games.
0: I feel very
1: blessed. So many big games we've been privileged to do, Andy, but never at a World Cup before. But that's about to change. I've been on the Green and Gold Army tour, of course, with 500 mad Socceroos fans. We've had a pre-game event with Craig Moore, who, of course, played in two World Cups and scored in the 2006 edition against Croatia. And the noise levels, as you can hear around us, have just gone literally through the roof at this venue. You can hardly hear yourself think. This venue that was the host of the 2010 Winter Olympics, the 2015 FIFA Women's World Cup. It's the home to the Vancouver Whitecaps, which is a club that has an Australian employed by them at the moment. Or for them, I should say, in Giuseppe Bobolina, formerly of Adelaide United. We will give you the official teams in just a moment as we wait for the teams to come out of the tunnel. But Harps, we must talk about Tony Popovich's lineup. You've heard it in the preview show with Brenton Speed and his two Matildas guests, Grace Gill and Charlie Grant. But it really has been a surprise to see the 11 he's gone with this evening.
0: Rarely, Simon, rarely on the eve or the cusp of such a massive game are so many bombs dropped from the coach. It's quite remarkable. The Matt Ryan one, well, there was a whisper about Matt Ryan, so we would less than honest if we said we were surprised by that news being delivered. Surprised by the fact that he's in that position in the first place. But, you know, to have Jackson Irvine as well, I mean, he's been such a stalwart for the team. In Ryan and Irvine, that's captain and vice-captain. In what's ostensibly a pretty young team across the field, you've cut out two of your most experienced players, and Matt Leckie, the third in that group, doesn't get a start either. They're really big considerations.
1: Yep, Lucas Harrington, who has played some of the warm-up games, might have been expected to start as well, but he too has been left on the bench. We'll confirm the full starting 11s for both Australia and Turkey after the national anthems at the moment. The lights have just dipped momentarily in the arena as we await the flag bearers. And what do you make, Harps, of this new FIFA initiative that not just the two starting 11s walk out to line up and hear the national anthem, but the entire squad form a semicircle around the centre circle?
0: Do you know, Simon, there's a lot of things that have changed in this World Cup that have got a lot of people pretty unhappy. But on this one, I think everyone should be involved. This is a lifetime dream for any player, whether it's a Women's World Cup or a Men's World Cup. And to be included in all these things, I think it's actually one of the good things that's happened. Just adds to the occasion. I mean, the match day presentation is really sensational.
1: Well, we've just got a glimpse on our monitor of Connor Metcalf, who's looking rather stony-faced. He doesn't tend to get too flustered by many things. And I know he was irritated by the noise that has come out of the United States. There's been a bit of noise from Turkey as well, Harp, saying that they don't really rate Australia. They expect to dominate. They expect to win this game. Does that play into Socceroos' hands today?
0: I think it might do. Look, I don't think there's any point in us doubting the experience differential, the quality differential between the two teams, where some of these Turkey players are doing their club football compared to where the Aussies are. The thing about the Aussie team is there's three or four in that. Well, Harrington's not playing. He's 18, but 20, 21, 22, good World Cups here, and they could be launched into those top five leagues, which on its own will turn the fortunes of the Socceroos. But for the here and now, I think it would be foolish of us not to think that Tony Popovich has included that in the pre-game, and it was probably his parting words to his team in facing Turkey, who are looking down their nose. I'm not ashamed to say. That's how I've interpreted it. They're looking down their nose at the Socceroos' chances, and that's exactly how the Socceroos would like it, you think.
1: Well, the noise level started to build once again around.

0: BC Place, the two national flags almost covering the entire halves of the field have been laid out, with the big globe in the middle with the FIFA World Cup logo. And here come the two teams. Harry Suter becoming the sixth man to lead out the Socceroos at a World Cup finals, joining Matt Ryan, Millie Yedidak, Lucas Neal, Mark Maduka, and the great Peter Wilson, all the way back in 1974. And as mentioned, that new FIFA directive means that all 26 players are now walking on out onto the field from both teams to sample the atmosphere and to sing their national anthems. One of several rule changes brought in by the governing body FIFA for this World Cup. We've also seen a tightening up on time wasting, which, to be fair, Andy, I'm all for as well.
1: No question about that. I think that, you know, it's not all doom and gloom with the changes that FIFA and IFAB have looked to make. Some very controversial. The drinks breaks, of course, is one that lingers. It's the quarterisation of association football as we're watching it evolve. But two or three of these other things, this included presenting both squads in their entirety to stand around the centre circle looking across at their opponents, but linking, metaphorically at least, through the national anthems with the rest of the squad. I like it. It's great. The pitch, Simon, just looks incredible.
0: Well, let's hope the Socceroos can play incredibly on it. The two teams have now lined up either side of the centre circle, and we are about to take a pause for the national anthems of Australia and of Turkey.
2: Now please rise if you're able to play the national anthem of Australia.
3: Veuillez vous lever si vous pouvez pour l'hymne national de l'Australie.

which remains standing.

0: the two national anthems lustily sung by a capacity crowd here at BC Place. In terms of the team news, if you are just tuning in, Tony Popovich has sprung a huge surprise in his chosen 11, benching both his captain Matt Ryan and his vice-captain Jackson Irvine, heading World Cup debuts to Melbourne City's Patrick Beach in goal and Sydney FC's Paul Okon-Engsler, who's a little bit teary during the anthem. Cam Burgess is preferred to Lucas Harrington in defence. Nestor Iheanacho starts. The full 11, it's Beach in goal. A back three of Chakati, Suta the captain, and Cam Burgess. Jacob Italiano and Jordy Boss, the two wing-backs. Aidan O'Neill and Paul Okon-Engsler in midfield. Nestor Iheanacho and Connor Metcalf will play in support of Mohamed Touré up front. Andy, your thoughts on the 11?
1: Yeah, seismic decisions by Tony Popovich, and the wave, the shock and awe that's gone around the Socceroos fans as they're trying to process the team news. It's huge. And some bombs have gone off more than others. The Matt Ryan-Jackson Irvine combination is huge. On the first game, such an important stage to hack so much experience out of your starting 11 is a test that now the team that's been picked has to pass. And there's no reason to think they can't or won't pass that test, but it does leave that sort of Damocles hanging over things, doesn't it?
0: As for Turkey, their main man, Kenan Yildiz, has been struggling with injury and is left on the bench. But their other

Abdul Karim Bardakchi and Ferdi Kadiolu. In midfield, it's Ismail Yüksek and Hakan Calhanoglu, the captain. Orkun Kocu will play on the right-hand side. Arda Güler, the number 10. Barış Yılmaz on the left. And Kerem Aktürkoğlu will play as the lone striker. He's not a natural number 9. And Turkey's weakness, if there is one, we're told...

0: Chirkati, the third of the back three out of Perth, plays for Palmer. He stands at 6'3" as well. Three very strong players in the air. So you would imagine that part of the thinking from Turkey with the selection of Aktürkoğlu is to bring in a little bit of extra height to see off some of this Australian danger.
1: Well, the two teams go into their pre-match huddles either side of the halfway line. Our referee today, by the way, is Jesus Valenzuela, 42-year-old from Venezuela. Tatiana Guzman is in VAR from Nicaragua, assisted by Juan Soto of Venezuela and Fu Ming of the Chinese People Republic. So we're just about done with all the pre-match pleasantries. The noise levels rise again, once again, around this wonderful venue. Australia playing in their usual green and gold, Turkey all in red. Australia are going to kick us off. And the expectations, as ever, high amongst the Socceroos faithful who travelled here in huge numbers. 10,000 of them in the stands here this evening. And Mohamed Touré gets Australia's seventh World Cup finals campaign underway. A very even group on paper with the United

0: FIFA World Cup. Turkey are in possession just inside their own half to the left of the centre circle with their captain Hakan Çalhanoğlu. Plays it back towards Maria Demiral and they will inch forward towards halfway. Sometimes opening matches, Andy, can be a little bit cagey, particularly in the first 10 or 15 minutes.
1: I think that's certainly the case. That's our experience. But the way, a part of the selection for the Socceroos, I think, is to bring that extra bit of youth and energy to really try and pin Turkey down. They've managed to win some nice possession. Connor Metcalf breaking down the right-hand side.
0: And he's managed to shake off Çalhanoğlu, and it was an awkward cross to deal with. But deal with it, Turkey did for the moment, and they've got it away to safety, but only as far as Cercati. Now Jacob Italiano on the right, looking to cross into the penalty area, and it did drop kindly for Nestor Iacondo, who gets a second bite at the cherry. But eventually, Turkey sorted out, and will now look to launch a counter of their own. You can hear the roar in the throats of thousands of Turkish supporters who you had the pleasure, I think it was the pleasure, Andy, of accompanying on your way into the stadium.
1: Well, it was certainly a sight, catching the sky train into the stadium. The street march for the Turkish fans went for three blocks. Listen to them as well. I think they're winning the singing competition at the moment as well, the Turkey fans. But things ramp up when their number eight, either Gula, gets the ball, the young star from Real Madrid.
0: Well, here he is on the ball just as you speak, and Australia with a little bit of miscommunication there. Nobody tracked that ball and Goulaire was able to run onto it unchecked. Australia have regrouped their shape now, but the ball is with Kürtçe on the edge of the Australian penalty area, now with Kadıoğlu, and the shot from Hakan Çalhanoğlu is deflected behind, and the game's first corner belongs to Turkey, Andy Harper.
1: And the Popperdome, as it's referred to, is unbreached, standing strong and tall and in

0: Wynn knocked him off the ball nicely, and there was a half opportunity for Australia to counter-attack.
1: This is Ferdi Kadiolu, who's had such a good season for Brighton and Hove Albion. Won their Player of the Year award as they qualified for Europe. Not too often that they do that. A club very much on the rise, as is the Turkish national team, back in the World Cup after a 24-year absence. We all remember the last team that played for them at the World Cup in 2002, because they reached the semi-finals, finished third on that particular occasion.
0: Yeah, Turkey are one of that group of nations you'd have to say are the great underachievers. The passion for football in that place is unbelievable. It hasn't translated into international success.
1: Turned back by Zeki Çelik. They're about midway inside the Australian half of the field. Now they look to accelerate into the penalty area. Cam Burgess providing cover at the expense of a throw.
0: Yeah, it was a nice exchange from Turkey. But again, Australia's defence well coordinated. Cam Burgess clearing without trouble.
1: Nearly 6 minutes played. Our clock for Valvoline, the original engine oil. It's Australia 0, Turkey 0 in this FIFA World Cup 2026 Group D opener. On SEN, Simon Hill and Andy Harper with you in commentary, as we will be for all three of Australia's group games. And at the moment, Australia pinned back into their own defensive

0: of their World Cup campaign is to have a decent first half, because they've set a repeated pattern of poor first halves.
1: And that ball into the penalty area drifts harmlessly behind for a goal kick.
0: But so far, so good. And they'll push forward with numbers when they get the chance, but otherwise the formation will be very compact. And they won't drop immediately back into their penalty area equally. You know, they're not going to be chasing shadows around the pitch and allow Turkey to isolate players, move the ball without any pressure on them.
1: That loose ball gets away from Connor Metcalf, and Goulaert once again has the ball on a string. Less so his teammate, who left that pass a little bit short of Orkun Kökçü, but Turkey comfortably back in control of the football. Midway inside their own half, they work it out wide left to Ferdi Kadıoğlu. And he looks for that little threaded ball to find Aktürkoğlu. And he just had too many bodies in the way. And Australia, by and large, so far, Andy, have looked reasonably comfortable.
0: Yeah, untroubled. This is the phase of play now. When they first get possession, to keep a couple of good touches. Jordi Bos has lost that one again, but it's broken fortuitously.
1: And there is room on the right for Jacob Italiano if they can move it out quickly enough. They do eventually find the defender who's playing in Austria for Graza AK, but needed to be a little bit quicker in transition. But Italiano's looking to steal him behind. Oh, and the cross is overcooked by quite some distance, with Iran Kunda and Torre drawn towards the near and far post. They'll get a second bite at it. Does come off the head of Mo Touré. Connor Metcalf trying to get a piece of it. Turkey clear their lines, and now steadied down, momentarily at least, by Arda Güler. But Australia win the ball back high up the pitch.
0: Two brilliant opportunities for Australia, but nothing meaningful with the cross. Italiano, a great run and ball that found him. His cross was a poor one. And then Jordi Bos couldn't get the ball in once he'd retrieved it from the far touchline. But Australia settling again.
1: Well, whenever you hear boos on our coverage, you'll know that that's good news for Australia, because they're in possession. The boos from the Turkish fans, and they're having to scramble back now, the Socceroos, because Çalhanoğlu has got the ball. They've got every single outfield player and the goalkeeper, of course, now behind the football, Australia. Turkey just content to play a bit of keep ball and try and move them around. Arda Güler goes central, gets the return ball from his teammate. Wide left is Kadıoğlu. Australia have never actually beaten Turkey. They've only played each other twice. Both friendlies back in 2004, both in Australia. And both ended in wins for Turkey. This is Barış Yılmaz looking to get it across, but he was off balance. The cross falls over the top of the goal, and it's a Socceroos goal kick.
0: Well, Turkey, for all their very promising pieces of possession and territory, the crossing has been poor as well, delivery into the box.
1: Australia's record on match day one of the World Cup doesn't necessarily make for great reading, Andy. One win, which was against Japan back in 2006, we all remember that one. And five defeats 4 years ago. Of course, it was a 4-1 loss to France after Craig Goodwin had given the Socceroos an early advantage. And they are looking to spring the offside trap here.
0: Look at Jordi Bos go.
1: Goodness me. Look at him go. Jordi Bos thought for a moment he might have won a corner, but that was pretty impressive pace he showed across the floor, but in the end he got the final touch and it's a goal kick.
0: Well, he burnt the newly laid grass. This is the first football match played on this new turf. It's normally synthetic grass for MLS and the Canadian Football League, where the BC Lions play. But it's been ripped up and laid beautifully as well. It looks magnificent. And Australia and Turkey treated to the maiden run. And didn't Jordi Bos run then? Geez, he can move. The flyer from Hopper's Crossing.
1: He's had quite the season for Feyenoord in the Dutch Eredivisie. 36 games, 4 goals, but 9 assists from left fullback. Although, of course, he occasionally does play a little bit further forward than that. Jacob Italiano steering the ball all the way back to Patrick Beech, who as yet has been untested. And referees are going to bring them all the way back for an offside.

0: side against Barış Yılmaz. Tony Popovic, who we've just seen on our monitor here, has just signed a new contract, of course, with the Socceroos to take them through to the end of the Asian Cup in 2027. Interesting time to make that announcement, Andy, just before the World Cup started.
1: Yeah, the timing was remarkable, really. But it's done now. I can't really remember in all the World Cups we've watched an announcement like that being made, or Australia or any other country. But it's sorted now.
0: Launch forward, and Mo Touré is onto this one. He's level with the Turkish penalty area, waiting for support to arrive, and he couldn't get past the defender. Maria Demiral. It is going to be a corner though for Australia. Demiral protesting that it should have been a goal kick, and that might have led to something a bit more meaningful, that, for Australia.
1: Well, this is Mo Touré in open space. He head after that ball. He just perhaps lacked a little bit of a trick to get past Demiral, who stood his ground. But Australia have got their second corner now. The first one from Metcalf was poor. Any improvement on that will be a bonus for Australia. And Harry Soutar is beseeching Connor Metcalf to drop it on the spot, Connor, and let me murder the thing.
0: Where's Craig Goodwin when you need him? And Connor Metcalf can deliver with the left peg as well. And again, he's gone a little bit close to the goalkeeper, who was none too convincing. And I think the final touch might have even come off Soutar. And it's behind for a goal kick. But the goalkeeper didn't look too comfortable here, Andy.
1: Well, no. And
0: he did get a little bump, to be fair, on the way through.
1: Exactly. So the ball goes in from a goal. VAR might have adjudged that contact to have been too much. But two corners for Australia. It should be a big advantage for them. And both have been a bit flat.
0: Goal kick's going to have to be retaken. Referee Jesus Valenzuela not happy with something. And goalkeeper Urcan Çakır, 30 years of age from Galatasaray. Had 12 years with Trabzonspor before the switch last season. As Çakırtı commits a foul and then protects the ball, which drew the wrath of the referee as Turkey looked to take a quick set piece. And you've got to be careful with those, Andy. You can easily end up with a yellow card.
1: You can, and it depends. FIFA have allowed this sort of stuff to creep in. If you get a cranky ref, you can get a yellow card for delaying the restart. Some are a lot more patient.
0: Well, so far the pre-game comments of Hakan Çalhanoğlu have been largely correct, that they have dominated the game in terms of possession. No real chances apart from that half opportunity for Arda Güler. Might be one brewing here though. It's fired over the top from the edge of the box by Ferdi Kadıoğlu. Yeah. And again, Patrick Beech not called into action, Andy.
1: Another shooting opportunity for Turkey. And Australia's defence is well organised. The spacing between the players is very good. And time to shoot, but not the technique to deliver. Another one comes and another one goes for Turkey. Australia getting stronger as the game goes on.
0: Patrick Beech restarts play with a long launch forward, but straight onto the head of Kadıoğlu.

0: in a little bit of a tangle. And it comes off the standing leg and goes behind for a goal kick. Torre rather cheekily claiming a corner.
1: Well, the good and the bad of that is that Bardakci now, the left stopper, left central defender for Turkey, knows he's got his hands full with Toure in a foot race. He showed great strength and athleticism. He just lacked the finishing moment there.
0: Yeah, Mo Toure has had such a great spell since arriving at Norwich City. 10 goals and 3 assists to boot and 12 appearances in the English Championship. Last scored for Australia in the Soccer Ashes series against New Zealand in September of last year. Got both goals, both his international goals in that particular contest. And he's the man leading the line for the Socceroos this evening. They're not going to get many opportunities, Andy, but when they do get one, you hope they've got the quality to take it.
1: Well, they're showing great composure at the moment. They haven't enjoyed much possession, but they're working through the lines now as Australia breaks over halfway. Okan Engsler with a really cheap giveaway. And they're the moments that change games potentially. Yuren Kunda was free. Okan Engsler found the defender between he and his Socceroos teammate when a completed pass to Nestori was certainly on the cards.
0: 20 minutes played in Vancouver. The clock for Valvoline, the original engine oil. It is Australia 0, Turkey 0. You're tuned to the 2026 FIFA World Cup game between Australia and Turkey. Live on SEN. Myself, Simon Hill and Andy Harperham will be your commentary team for the three Australian games in Group D. And I guess if you're Tony Popovich, Andy, you're probably thinking, well, so far, so good.
1: Well, again, just to bring up the theme, the repeated one of Australia under Popovich having poor first halves and good second halves. Well, they've broken that pattern. They've been very solid. They need to be a little bit better in possession and make the most of the chances that come. But their defence has really blunted Turkey. They've had good possession. Socceroos opponents today, but they've not really threatened Patrick Beach in Australia's goal so far.
0: And another attempted threaded ball through is cut out by Jacob Italiano, who has made a good start on his World Cup debut. Had something of a breakthrough season in Austria. And so far, at least, it looks as though he's the answer to that problematic position on the right-hand side of the Socceroos' defence.
1: Well, it's one part of the Socceroos' 11, which is probably the most contested. Lewis Miller, of course. All things considered, you would have expected to have been selected. Blackburn Rovers player, but he ruptured his Achilles, which opened the door for Jacob Italiano.
0: Talking of contests, Mo Toure brought to ground, Australia free kick, but that is the signal for the drinks break with Drinkwise, drinks break sponsor of SEN's coverage of the FIFA World Cup 2026, official radio broadcaster for all the goals, for all the corners, for all the passes, for the underdogs, for the champions, for the all-conquering moments, for the watch parties you might be attending during the tournament, maybe at home, maybe at the pub, maybe at the club. The cup only comes around every 4 years. You want to experience and remember those moments, cheering with family, friends and other fans, celebrating together as one, celebrating at the right pace and looking after yourself while you do it. So if you're choosing to have a drink, make sure it's in moderation. Remember, you won't miss a moment if you drink wise. Drink wise, drink break sponsor of SEN's coverage of the FIFA World Cup 2026, official radio broadcaster. And Andy, while the players have a breather, you can give us your summary of the opening 20 minutes or so.
1: In general, Simon, I think the games followed a pattern that was expected. I'm pleased at the end of the first quarter. Do we officially call it that now?
0: It feels like it, doesn't it?
1: It does feel like it. I think Tony Popovich will be very buoyed at that. The output has been excellent from the Socceroos. They've had trouble in first halves of matches, and they're not waiting till the halftime spray from Tony Popovich to correct things. They've been very, very solid. They need to be a little better in possession. And one or two passes, when they've been settled, which really could have turned the screws for Australia when came unstuck, which is a frustration, I'm sure. A correctable, most certainly. The young guys have done well since they've come in. You know, all the talk, and there was a lot. We were part of it. The huge selection shocks have, you wouldn't say the decisions have been vindicated yet. There's been nothing really on the edge to go one way or the other. But the guys who've got the nod, Paul Oak on Engsler in midfield,

0: for Jackson Irvine, doing very, very well.
1: Well, football's version of the seventh inning stretch is out of the way. And the coaches have had their say. And Tony Popovich, I mean, we can't hear what he's saying, obviously, from this vantage point high in the stands at this wonderful venue, Andy, but seemed to be perhaps making that point quite stridently that possession's got to be a little bit better, the passing's got to be a little bit cleaner.
0: And interestingly, in the time they had, Simon, Tony Popovich spent most of his time one-on-one with Mo Turo. And I think that's to encourage Mo's attacking play, but also as he's dropping to get the second ball and to make sure that the Turkish captain, Hakan Çalhanoğlu, doesn't run the show. And he needs that pressure from his blind side to come from Mo Turo and maybe knock him off the ball, pinch a little bit of possession. That was really interesting. All the other players were left to the rest of the coaching staff to sort through this and that. But it was Mo Turo who got the special treatment from Tony Popovich, who I think will be very satisfied with the opening period here.
1: Well, we're about to resume with the free kick that Mo Turo won, the foul by Ismail Yüksek just inside the Australian half of the field. Harry Soutar going cross field towards Jordi Bos on the left. This is Okan Engsler, who springs clear of his marker and turns it back towards his central midfield partner, Aidan O'Neill. What are you made of Paul Okan Engsler's World Cup debut so far, Andy?
0: I think he's done well, but all the players have been able to settle because the collective has worked very strongly. A couple of errors, Colin Metcalf and then Harry Soutar, now invite Turkey.
1: Yeah, it wasn't the best clearance by Soutar, and Turkey are back on the attack on the left-hand side with Barış Yılmaz. He's given the ball back by Kadıoğlu, looking to trying to find the angle for the shot, or the cross rather, and the shot eventually does come in from Arda Güler, and he caught it quite sweetly with his less favoured right peg.

0: They spring into the attack. It's Nestor Iraconda! He's done it! What a goal from one end of the pitch to the other! Nestor Iraconda, you star! The world knows what we've known for a long time now. And when the ball was launched over the top, Iraconda's pace and purpose took him clear of the defender. And his finish was clinical. And from one end of the pitch to the other, Australia lead Turkey by a goal to nil.
1: Just incredible here in Vancouver. Arda Güler with the shot on goal. Patrick Beach with really quiet and soft hands just diffuses it and relaunches the attack. And once Iraconda has got that ball and knocked it inside the penalty area onto his right foot, there is not a person on God's earth who's going to stop him from there. He is made of TNT. Look at that goal. Just beautiful from Nestor Iraconda. Out of Adelaide, born in a refugee camp, could have played for Burundi, but here he is for the Socceroos.
0: Well, he is the green and gold X factor. And in truth, Andy, he's barely been in the game up until that moment, but that's what the big players do on the biggest stage. And credit too to Paul Okon-Engsler, because that was a lovely ball over the top to send him racing clear.
1: Well, the three youngsters combined. Patrick Beach with the save. Instead of standing up and taking a chill, he got the game going straight away. It falls then to the other youngster, Paul Okon-Engsler. Beautiful ball over the top. And we will be watching that Nestor Iraconda moment for many, many years. The power in the kid is incredible. And there was nothing. A Pride of Lions wasn't going to stop him from getting to that ball and slotting in the opening goal of Australia's 2026 World Cup finals campaign.
0: Well, Turkey now have a problem that perhaps they didn't expect. They were full of boasts in the pre-game, Andy, about how they were going to dominate this game. Well, it's one thing dominating possession, but you still have to work the goalkeepers. And Australia have struck first, as they did in Qatar 4 years ago on match day one against France. Now, that did not end well. But Turkey, with respect to them, are not of the level of France. And they could be it again here. The goalkeeper's come a long way out of his penalty. A good clearance by Chakir, in fairness, with Iraconda bearing down on him. High octane stuff by the Socceroos. They've got to focus defensively, though. Italiano's got caught out. This is Kadiola. Has support from Yilmaz on the left-hand side, but there's nobody in the penalty area, strangely, for Turkey. That lack of a number nine could hurt them, perhaps. Güler is then held up by Cameron Burgess. The Socceroos have got the bit between the teeth here, but they've got to focus. Good clearing header by Sutar. Out it comes. Oh, that's a great hit. It's off the woodwork. Goodness me, Abdul Karim Bardakci. And the post is still reverberating, I think.
1: Incredible hit. Beach beaten. And the post saving Australia.
0: Wow, that was some hit by the central defender. And another long-range effort. This one more wayward by the captain, Hakan Çalhanoğlu. And the Australians survive, but only just, Andy Harper.
1: He did not muck around with this one. Bardakci.
0: Actually, I think Beach might have got a touch on this. Let's have another look.
1: Yeah. He got a fingernail to it. Well, the game has gone the way Australia would have planned it. Quite remarkable. Toure or Iraconda on the break. Catch us if you can stuff. And Turkey couldn't catch Nestor. But they're a champion team. They've got great players. They've already rebalanced Turkey.
0: Half an hour played in Vancouver. The clock for Valvoline, the original engine oil. It's Australia 1, Turkey 0. You're listening to live coverage of this Group D encounter on SEN Radio with Simon Hill and Andy Harper. Nestor Iraconda is the name on everybody's lips, wearing green and gold around this spectacular venue in British Columbia.

0: defending to do here. Turkey have the ball on the right-hand side, slipped into the penalty area, and easily seen away by Aidan O'Neill for the Socceroos. Out for a Turkey throw, which they take quickly. We just had a quick shot of Vincenzo Montella, who is stony-faced in the Turkey technical zone.
1: Well, how good are the Socceroos going to be at just strangling the opportunities? Now, defending in huge numbers. Now, the spacing between the players is the key. They're really well organised. They've really, from all their possession, Turkey have just had the one telling effort on goal, which was Bardakci. Australia have pinched and scrapped when they've needed to. They've been strong in the centre of defence, basically. And the two African Australians out of Adelaide on the counter-attack are proving real hands full. Mo Touré, Nestori Irinkunda.
0: And Nestori Irinkunda, with his sixth international goal and just his 16th cap, scored twice against Curaçao, of course, in the March window, and won the FIFA Series Player of the Tournament. He's struck again here on the big stage tonight. Australia have given away another free kick just inside their own half of the field. The foul by Harry Suter. Turkey back in this familiar pattern of possession. Australia in their defensive shape with everybody behind the ball, looking to absorb the pressure and then hit Turkey on the counter, which they did to such great effect for the opening goal, which came after 27 minutes. This is Ferdi Kadıoğlu, though, for the Turks. Out on the left is Barış Yılmaz, almost level with the Australian penalty area. The cross is a poor one. It's volleyed away, thumped upfield by Nestor Irinkunda.
1: He was 70 metres from goal. Please tell me he wasn't shooting.
0: Well, you never know.
1: You never know.
0: Given his talents.
1: No, that was him taking a breather. He's a little bit gassed. You can imagine the emotion of it.
0: Well, Australia got a little bit lucky there as Turkey looked to spring into the penalty area. The ball ricocheting off an Australian and back to the grateful arms of Patrick Beach, who will launch it long off the head of Maria Demiral for Turkey. We just had the match momentum stat pop up on screen, and it is basically, Andy Harper, all red, save for one little patch of green and gold. But it doesn't matter how much of the play you have, it's about scoring goals. And Australia have the one that matters so far. Mo Touré has committed a foul, just dragging his opponent back. Free kick to Turkey, deep inside their own half.
1: And it's not a free kick he intended to give away, but it's not a bad one to concede. Here's the shot. We're just seeing the shot saved by Guler. Patrick Beach with the quick release and pictures that Australians will cherish for generations. What a moment for Nestori Irinkunda and this Socceroos team and the 10,000 Aussies in the stadium. And all those listening on SEN. What a privilege to be here. And what a start from Australia.
0: Nestori Irinkunda, just the 10th Australian to score at a World Cup. Men's World Cup, that is, of course. Tim Cahill, the nation's all-time leading scorer in the finals with 5. And then it's Miller Jedernak with 3. Brett Holman with 2. And one each for John Aloisi, Harry Kuehl, Craig Moore, Craig Goodwin, Mitch Duke, Matt Leckie, and now Nestori Irinkunda, who's just committed the latest foul and is just going to have a word in his ear from match referee Jesus Valenzuela and is told in no uncertain

0: that fingertip onto his right-hand post. That stunning shot from Bardakci. And Australia in pole position. And there wasn't a Turkish fan past whom you'd walk pre-game who wasn't tipping a 3-0 win for Turkey. Well, whatever happens from here, that prediction's gone.
1: 35 minutes played. Tony Popovic on the sideline with an encouraging clap of the hands. Passes attempted, we've just had that stat. Australia 114, Turkey 266. That's more than double, but again, whichever way you slice the numbers, it is goals that matter. And Australia in possession through Harry Suter. Clips it out towards Jacob Italiano. Intelligent ball off the chest to find Connor Metcalf, who gets the head up early and finds Irinkunda. This is good play by Australia. Geordie Boss on the left. Australia looking threatening here. Can they find the right delivery into the box? Ocon Engsler. It's a bit deep. In fact, it's too deep for Italiano. Goal kick.
0: Disappointing. Really disappointing. It was set nicely. Jacob Italiano been excellent. Excellent in this game. And a couple of really clever touches from him. Linking with Connor Metcalf opened the field up for the Socceroos, and Ocon Engsler with the easiest pass of them all to make, really, blazed away, and the chance evaporated for the Socceroos.

0: Might have been more.
1: Yeah.
0: Again, they had a good break there.
1: It's those moments, that just that little bit of lack of quality. Nestori maybe relaxed a little bit as he hit the ball square, and it neither went to Connor Metcalf nor Jacob Italiano. And to Italiano's credit, again, it's another feather in his cap in this first half. He slid in bravely to win the challenge, which has earned the throw-in for Australia. It's the Socceroos fans' voices he can hear in full cry here at the moment.
0: Here's Geordie Boss at the end of the penalty area. He got a nice, clean contact. Just not the direction it flashes past the post and out for a goal kick for Turkey.
1: And Geordie Boss, one of the top players in the comp at the moment for the Socceroos. He's probably been quiet. It's a great save. Again, we've just seen on the monitor, it's definitely a save from Patrick Beach. You called it first, Simon. I'm later to that party.
0: Well, it goes down as a brilliant stop.
1: Excellent.
0: And one that the Socceroos are grateful for, because it was only really a couple of minutes after Australia had taken the lead, and that really would have rocked them back on their heels. So credit to the Melbourne City custodian. Now Italiano forced into a rather hurried back pass, which Beach does really well to control and get out of harm's way. But this is Arda Güler. Swivel of the hips to take him clear of Okan Ekstra in the midfield. Turkey back in control. Güler rolls it into the path of Abdülkerim Bardakçı, who had that shot that was tipped onto the post by Beach. Yıldız with the cross, and it came off the heads of Alessandro Ciccati and grabbed under no real pressure by Patrick Beach,
1: who's not waiting to get the game restarted again. It's great confidence by the Socceroos. Are finding it occasionally difficult to play out of the back and through the lines, but they're still backing themselves to do it. And if they need to put their head down and just drop the ball with a bit more length, they're prepared to do it. Great mentality from the Socceroos in this opening half of their 2026 World Cup.

0: Ayano, in my opinion, not really noted for his defensive strength at this point in his career, but he's been excellent, Italiano, in this first half. And Turkey have just kept knocking on the door, but nothing more than that.
1: I do wonder whether Vincenzo Montella might be tempted to make a change and bring on Kenan Yildiz in the second half, his big star from Juventus. Here's a chance, though, into the penalty area. And it's fired well wide again. Same player, Arda Güler. Same result. Patrick Beech untested.
0: It's not a great shot, but Tony Popovic won't want the chances racking up for Güler. He's not going to keep missing all night. Håkon Ensler, perhaps if he could get there just a little half-yard closer. It was a good stretch from the young Sydney FC midfielder to put the extra pressure on, and Güler blazed away. You're looking at this performance as much as it was expected. Well, the game plan was expected. Delivering it's another thing. The only one really who hasn't contributed the way they might, Simon, so far is Jordi Bos. You know, he's one of the leading lights of the team. He's had a great domestic season. Picking a big second half for him. And if he can add to the collective here.
1: Here is Irukunda. Goes to ground. Referee says no foul. Australia still in possession. And Jordi Bos did have that effort, of course, some moments ago. That flew wide of the post. But here's a break. It's 5-on-3 for Turkey. Danger looming for Australia. Burgess can't cut that one out. Håkon Ensler gets back and gets a touch. And now Burgess will lash the ball upfield. And Australia survived. But another little warning sign there, Andy Harper.
0: Well, again, it was a poor pass. Håkon Ensler has been good tonight, but he's lost a couple of balls. And that straight pass from him was intercepted. Great chase back from Aidan O'Neill. And Håkon Ensler not far behind in repairing the damage that his errant pass created.
1: A half-time whistle just 2 or 3 minutes away. There will be some stoppage time to be added, of course, primarily for the drinks break. But Australia at the moment holding firm, protecting that lead given to them by Nestor Irukunda. Yilmaz trying to get to the byline again. It is going to be a Turkey corner, despite Jacob Italiano's protests.
0: Yeah, it's a super effort again from Italiano. He's just not given a thing away.
1: Well, they've overturned that decision. Of course, the new rules at this World Cup that so long as the decision is made quickly by VAR, they can rule and tell the referee, no, you got that one wrong. It's a goal kick, not a corner, and that's what they've done.
0: Yeah. Well, it was super work from Italiano. Has had a stellar first half.
1: And to be fair, we thought, Andy, pre-game, that that might be the area of the pitch that was a problem for Australia.
0: Well, we're not the only ones, clearly, Simon, because Turkey have driven most of their traffic down at Jacob. He has been sensational.
1: Metcalf. Nice roll and release for Bos. Here's Irukunda. Edge of the box where he lost his footing. And ultimately the ball. And now Australia must scramble back. It's good scrapping by Håkon Ensler, because Turkey are very quick in transition. But they smelt the danger on that occasion, Australia.
0: Yep. They're recovering well and now playing their own way through. Here's Bos. Can he deliver?
1: Irukunda with pace. Taking on Maria Demiral. He has Bos alongside him. Still Nestor Irukunda. And this time it's straight at the goalkeeper. Goodness me. The Australians in the stands were out of their seats. Håkon Ensler has then won the ball back momentarily for Australia, but carried it over the sideline for a Turkey throw. But goodness me, Nestor Irukunda is frightening the life out of Turkey's defence.
0: This is going to sound like a big one, Simon. There are a few players on the planet like Nestor. He is uncontainable when he's in this mood. The challenge for him is to get in that mood and with that output more consistently. But the power and the speed, it's frightening.
1: We tick over into the first of 4 additional minutes at the end of the first half. Still Australia 1, Turkey 0. Simon Hill and Andy Harper in commentary here in Vancouver. Motore trying to break through midway inside his own half. No way through for Australia. It's back with Kadiolu on the left, midway inside the Australian

0: trying to play a little too intricately there, you sense, Turkey, but Australia couldn't clear their lines.
1: A little bit of fatigue kicking in as well. You've seen in that last little passage of play, Connor Metcalf, the most recent, a chance to hack the ball clear, which is the option they take, but didn't really have the energy to focus necessarily.
0: Clever ball by Kadiolu into the penalty area. Aktürkoğlu back for Yilmaz, and Beach opts to punch. He got good distance on it, in fairness.
1: Yeah, nervous moments these for Australia. Visibly tiring the Socceroos. Turkey setting up with possession again. If they're not careful, the Aussies, they will pick that pass, Turkey.
0: They need to get to halftime with that 1-0 scoreline still intact. Yilmaz on the left. Oh, but miscommunication between him and Orkan Kukçu. And that pressure valve is released for Australia.
1: Simon, that was the moment. That really was the moment for Turkey. Australia visibly fatiguing as we go into the last 2.5 minutes of added time on this first half. It's been a brilliant first half for Australia, getting a little bit ragged in these closing moments. And the Turkish fans rose with the volume because they knew that was their chance as they built down the left-hand side again. But the attack comes to nothing. They've been very disappointing in that phase of the game. Have Turkey, Yilmaz and Kukçu in combination that last attack, playing the ball out for the goal kick, which was providing welcome respite for Australia.
0: And again, I ask the question, Andy, depending on his fitness, do they bring on
1: of course they do.
0: Kenan Yıldız's second half?
1: Well,
0: even as early as half-time?
1: Of course they do, if he's got anything in him, because the left-hand side hasn't worked for them. They've clearly identified their left-hand attack. We go again down that part of the field now.
0: Here's Yilmaz once again. Creates an angle for the cross, but opts to go back to Çalhanoğlu. Australia sat so deep on the edge of their own penalty area. Volleyed away to safety by Hakan Eksler. Retrieved by Abdülkerim Bardakçı, and Turkey will have to start again. We've almost played 3 minutes of stoppage time. There's 4 minutes, or a minimum thereof, to be played. And Australia, at the moment, would love to be back in that dressing room and having a bit of a breather. Here's Arda Güler. Oh, it's brilliant skill by Arda Güler. Aktürkoğlu just shaping to shoot. And that is a brilliant challenge by Cam Burgess.
1: No, Simon, it was Çırkartı.
0: It was Çırkartı, my apologies. What a tackle that was to save Australia's bacon. Still more defending to do in the dying embers of the first half. Wide left this time is Kukçu, going for the low delivery. And Çakarty's there again at the near post to see it out for a throw.
1: Anywhere will do at the time being for Australia.
0: They do look a little tired at the moment.
1: No, certainly. What a brilliant tackle that was from Çakarty. Plays for Parma in Italy. Serie A, where the fans have nicknamed him the Wall. And we saw clear evidence of it then. They're skirting on the edge at the moment defensively, the Socceroos. Can they see it out till half-time?
0: Aktürkoğlu trying to go around and in behind Cam Burgess, and Turkey have been smothered once again. Listen to the cheers from the Socceroos fans. That is half time. What a first half for the green and gold. All those 10,000 Australian supporters on their feet. And to be fair, Australia were almost out on their feet at the end of the first half. But Nestor Iraconda's goal on 27 minutes divides the teams at the break in Vancouver. It is Australia 1, Turkey 0.
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8: And it was straight at Patrick Beach and Socceroos fans breathe a big sigh of relief, but now they spring into the attack. It's Nestor Iraconda! He's done it! What a goal from one end of the pitch to the other! Nestor Iraconda, you star! But they've got to focus. Good clearing header by Suter. Out it comes. Oh, that's a great hit! It's off the woodwork. Goodness me, Abdul Karim Bardakchi. And the post is still reverberating, I think.
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0: 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The Harps, what a first half.
1: Incredible first half. If you're sitting down thinking, apart from the selection discussions which were reverberating around the ground, everyone was imagining how the Socceroos might do this, what's the plan going to be, and give or take various names and individuals here and there. That was basically the pattern. Brilliant goal from Nestoria Nkunda. And let's say, Simon, equally brilliant, the save from Patrick Beach to keep it at 1-0. And Nestori's moment, which has given Australia the lead, was so hugely exciting. The guy is just so powerful and unstoppable from that sort of range in that mood. But if Patrick Beach isn't equally brilliant, we wouldn't be in at half-time with the lead that we have. So where do Australia go from here? I thought they did a brilliant job for 40 minutes and then visibly, to me, looked like they were getting a little bit ragged. Now, they need to address that in the first half. Pleasingly, this first half, in a break from tradition under Tony Popovich, was a very good first half, but he's got a lot of work to do now again in the sheds with the boys, because they can't continue for another 45 minutes the way they finished that first half. It was desperate. It was get the ball away anywhere. It was like, we've run out of gas. We need a break. You've got your break now. Popovich needs to recharge the batteries and reset the fit football mentality, because before that 40 minutes, including the goal, but the way they defended and played otherwise, is the form that can get them out of the group. The last 5 minutes, as desperate as the defending wasn't, isn't going to be good enough to survive this game, because you keep inviting Turkey into that territory and hacking the ball clear anywhere just to get it out of your back third. Eventually, they will find a route to goal. Doesn't matter how brilliant Patrick Beach might be. So that's the point of concern for me. That's the change that needs to be made. They're the alterations that Popovich needs to reinstill as far as the mentality is concerned. And the Socceroos can do it from here. Brilliant, brilliant 40 minutes of the 45.
0: The question remains, I guess, is 15 minutes long enough to get energy back into tired muscles? The lactic acid,
1: yeah.
0: Once it kicks in, it's difficult to shake off.
1: Yeah.
0: Even this early on in the game, does he need to make changes off the bench?
1: I wouldn't have thought so yet. I mean, they'll be doing all that analysis now, but there's two points to the question you raised. Firstly, you've got 15 minutes, and then you've got three-quarter time. You've got the drinks break in 20 minutes. And the sports scientists in the squad need to be calibrating whatever supplements, whatever drinks are going into players. And also a big part of the fatigue from that first half is the emotion of the occasion. It's the youngsters doing the job, Beach to Okon Engsler to Iran Kunda for the lead. Hugely emotional, those moments, for not just the three players, but for the whole squad, to take a lead in the game that no one thought you would do. Certainly Turkey talking Australia down. And so at halftime, Tony Popovich then has to become the mentor, not just the tactician. It's about rechanneling and refocusing the energy and dealing with the emotion as high as it was, stabilizing things and refocusing on this second half.
0: The lights have just gone out in the stadium. We're all watching the big screen. The roof tonight here is closed at BC Place. And I do wonder if that's sort of adding a little bit to the humidity and making it a little bit more difficult for the players.
1: That's a very, very good point, Simon. It's certainly warmer in the stadium than it is outside. Beautiful day in Vancouver. No worries about the weather having a deleterious effect on the match, but the roof is closed. And it does make the air a little bit more cloistered and certainly warmer. That will be a factor, but it's the same for Turkey. You know, they've got to deal with this as well. And they've got to turn and chase Australia as they break on the counter-attack. So it's equally taxing. And the big thing for me is the emotion. Get the players settled again, get them refocused, cool themselves down inside, as well as, if I can say, physiologically, and then get ready for another 45 minutes of battle. They were brilliant for 40 minutes. That's the model going through here. They can pick up 3 points and sit on top of the group with the US, and they're with game two to come.
0: Now, as we speak, Turkey are warming up Kenan Yildiz. We did broach this question towards the end of the first half. We will come back to how Turkey approach the second half in a moment. But we are going to talk big moments thanks to Liquorland. Game on, drink sorted, legendary. Liquorland, broadcast sponsor of SEN's coverage of the FIFA World Cup 2026 official radio broadcaster. So, the big moments of this first half, Harps, obviously, Nestoria and Kunda's goal really set this place alight. And I think, as we said in the call, you know, now the world knows about him. We've known about him for 2 or 3 years.

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16: Welcome back to Vancouver. Second half just back underway. It's still Australia 1, Turkey 0. Turkey have just won a free kick just inside the Australian half of the field. And the big news to tell you as the second half gets underway, Andy Harper, and we sort of speculated about it towards the end of the first half, that Kenan Yildiz of Juventus has replaced Barış Yılmaz at halftime.
17: Well, all things considered, it's a big in for Turkey. It's a big threat for Australia, depending on his fitness. He has had a calf injury, hasn't played the last couple of games, and clearly they thought they could do it without him in that first half. But enough evidence in

0: Here is Kuchta with the ball into the penalty area of Australia, but seen away in the first instance by Okon Engsler, but not very far. Arda Güler looking to link up with Aktürk Oğlu. Australia snaffle the ball away, and Jordi Boss has done well to retain possession, and now it's Mo Torre running at the Turkish defence. He has Jordi Boss on the left, and there's a player at the back post as well in Nestor Iherkunda, and in the end Jordi Boss went for goal and deflected off Maria Demiral and away for a Socceroos corner. But that was a good break, and Jordi Boss leading the charge.
1: It's a great sight. This is a great sight. Jordi Boss needs to contribute more in the second half than he did in the first, but what a sight. Mo Touré on the break, Iherkunda to one side, Jordi Boss on the left. Three, well, they're names of the now, but they're going to be huge names in the future for Australian football. And Jordi Boss turning onto that right foot, shooting with a deflection wide for the corner. Australia haven't threatened from corners yet.
0: Well, they've got a cluster of three. Chakati, Burgess and Sutar, the three central defenders at the back post. Now they scatter. It goes towards Sutar. It's a little bit deep for him. Italiano's going to try and shoot. Goodness me. That's ended up in about row H of the stand.
1: Not Jacob's best moment of what's been a very, very good game. Coming into the World Cup finals, of course, he had a couple of weekends in the Austrian Bundesliga, where he plays for Graz AK. He scored a couple of beautiful goals. He'd have done with one of them then. It was set nicely. He had time. It hit high and wide of the target. Turkey sitting again. The Yildiz inclusion could be pivotal.
0: Well, Yildiz in Turkish means star in English. And he is a real star. Let's see if he can have an impact. He's waiting for the ball to drop his way. This is Orkun Kökçü trying to scrap his way into the Australian penalty area, which ultimately he did, but Harry Sutar puts a size 11 boot through it and sends it back into Turkish territory. But Australia can't afford to sit too deep too early.
1: No, and just turn the game into try and choke the penalty area and hack the ball clear. They've got to.
0: This is Yildiz, just breaking their harps. And a chance for Çalhanoğlu. They're working this nicely, Turkey. Ball goes loose, the shot's blocked. Australia scrambling defence, and in the end, the effort from İsmail Yüksek was deflected away and behind for a corner, but that was a heart-in-mouth moment there for the Socceroos.
1: And there's going to be more of them if they can't get their slice of possession. Just a few minutes in now, so the game hasn't been able to take on a particular pattern. Australia with one very good breakaway, but Turkey dominating otherwise. And appeals from the Turkish players for a handball on Alessandro Tidukati waved away, rightly so, by the referee.
0: But they do have a corner, which their captain Çalhanoğlu was about to take. But the referee just said, hang on a minute, whilst they check that in VAR. That alleged handball, that's been cleared. So it is a corner. Çalhanoğlu whips it in. It's off the head of Harry Sutar, whose brother John was part of the Scotland squad that defeated Haiti by a goal to nil a bit earlier. The corner's been taken quickly. Burgess sees that one away. On the volley was Aktürk Oğlu, not particularly cleanly. And Australia survive, and the ball is back with Kuchta. Rather aimless ball into the penalty area. Easily dealt with by Sutar, but again, just casually given away by the Socceroos.
1: Well, Okon Engsler just hooked the ball over his shoulder, expecting Mo Touré to chase the ball down at halfway, but Mo Touré had dropped into the defensive formation. Australia need to be better than that.
0: Well, that ball is going to stay in play for Yildiz on the left-hand side, but fortunately for Australia, Maria Demiral, who was up for the previous quarter, had strayed into an offside position. The player who plays for Al Ahly in Saudi Arabia has won the last two AFC Champions League elite competitions. But rather nosebleed territory for him, I would wager, Andy.
1: Yeah, a little bit of a fish out of water, but some respite for Australia. Turkey looking very assured. Australia just having to roll the sleeves up.
0: That's a good steal in midfield, though, by Aidan O'Neill, who is now driven back by the presence of Zeki Celik. And then Cameron Burgess all the way back to Patrick Beech in the Australian goal. The second half, 6 minutes old. Second half for Valvoline, the original engine oil and official supporter.

0: of the 2026 FIFA World Cup as Australia get a little bit of a breather with a foul on Jordy Boss.
1: That's good composed play from Jordy Boss. Got his ball, his body in between defender and ball, won the free kick. Important moments for Australia.
0: Clipped into the channel quickly by Cameron Burgess, and he's found Motore, who's at the byline. Iran Kunda needed to reel that one in. The loose ball, though, favours Australia, and Okon Engsler. This is Jordy Boss, and that is going to be an Australian corner. That's a good response from the Socceroos.
1: They're really important building blocks. These little moments when they can break Turkey's momentum, win a free kick, and then move themselves up the field. Australia did very well. Interestingly, the star of the show so far tonight for Australia, Nestori Iran Kunda, has had two or three other occasions where his touch on the edge of the box has let him down. That was one just then. The corner came because of the Jordy Boss cross, but Nestori Iran Kunda had a chance to shoot at goal.
0: Here's the corner, clipped in by Aidan O'Neill, and Harry Suter got free. It's pushed away by Chakir. Back with O'Neill. Australia still with plenty forward in this attack. Chakarty losing out initially, but he's won the ball back for the green and gold, and he goes down inside the box. Looks hopefully for a penalty. Referee says no. Italiano will sling in the cross, and Touré went for the spectacular overhead kick. Didn't really get the right connection. These are good moments for Australia. Iran Kunda in possession on the left-hand side. Almost level with the Turkish penalty area. Okan Engsler driven back by Aktürkoğlu. Jordy Boss twists and turns and gets rid of the Turkey. Number seven. You can hear the cheers from the Australian supporters in the crowd. They enjoyed that moment, Andy.
1: Well, he started this second half brilliantly. Jordy Boss is exactly what the team needs.
0: Australia just starting to string together one or two passes, and then it's broken up. And Burgess settles it down for the green and gold, deep inside their own half of the field. On the right-hand side is Alessandro Ciccati, who made one very important block in the first half. And that defensive structure, so beloved of Tony Popovic, has so far stood firm. Here's Motore. As Australia look to build another attack, Touré looking to get the better of Zeki Celik. And gets a corner. Or does he? No. Belatedly, the flag goes up.
1: That's a good effort. Might have been a little bit more judicious with the ball there. There's the header from Harry Suter. And Mo Touré's a big toe away from deflecting that one in.
0: I'll tell you what, any sort of a deflection there from Touré, and that's 2-0 for Australia.
1: So after the opening 5 minutes, Australia were looking pretty scratchy. This is now the platform. Give as good as you're getting and take that as long and deep into the game as you can.
0: 10 minutes gone in the second half. Our clock for Valvoline, the original engine oil. It's Australia 1, Turkey 0. The goal scorer, Nestori Iran Kunda, has just given the ball away. And then Okan Engsler is forced into chopping down Orkun Kökçü. And this is a free kick in a very serviceable position for Turkey. About 20, 25 metres dead straight from the Australian goal.
1: Great situation for Turkey. Iran Kunda's touch just too heavy. And Okan Engsler forced into some remedial work, which breached the laws of the game. And Turkey with this free kick. Probably about 30 yards from goal.
0: And it's the side of the field just about, Andy, that really favours Arda Güler, who is their free kick specialist. There's Çalhanoğlu there as well, of course, just to keep the Australians guessing. It is Arda Güler, and he got it through the wall. Good save by Beach. Still not completely clear for Australia. Yildiz couldn't get his shot away. And on Turkey are appealing for handball here. At the moment, the verdict is corner. And the ball did appear to bounce up, did it strike an Australian hand?
1: Well, it was excellent work from Patrick Beach. Good recovery from Italiano as well. And the Aussies tried to hack the ball clear. Just checking on that handball decision. Referees asked the corner to be delayed.
0: Well, there were one or two Turkey players that were convinced, but that's been waved away. VAR has checked it. Here's the corner from Çalhanoğlu. First phase is dealt with and then fired over the top by Ismail Yüksek. And Australian fans listening back home on SEN Radio, you can breathe easily once again.
1: We are, only just. It's a nerve-wracking experience, this. Australia with their noses in front,

0: 27 minutes in, Watford's Nestori Irinkunda giving Australia the lead. And a really good performance, bar a few moments where Australia have just had to stand and hack the ball clear.
1: Tell you what, there was a bit of confusion there in the Turkish defence between Kadıoğlu and Bardakçı and goalkeeper Çakır, who eventually took charge and lashed the ball out for an Australian throw on the far side of the pitch, pretty much midway inside Turkey's half of the field.

0: Chandy Harper, what's your take on that? We'll come back to that. Metcalf looking to link up with Toure. It's out again for another Australian throw.
1: Well, it's going to be, you'd imagine, for Aaron Kunder or Metcalf, because Nishan is a winger. Australia don't play ostensibly with wingers. Well, maybe Mo Toure missed a couple of training sessions this week. Maybe Aaron Kunder goes to play as a centre forward.
0: Maybe a slightly surprising pick in the Australian squad, Nishan Volupele.

0: set himself up.
1: Almost an hour played in Vancouver. Still Australia 1, Turkey 0 on the Valvoline scoreboard, the original engine oil and official supporter of the 2026 FIFA World Cup. Arda Güler brings the ball forward for Turkey, but it's a misplaced pass and swept away rather carelessly, you have to say, by Jacob Italiano, who's under no pressure. Maybe he didn't get a call from a teammate. He had more time than he thought. Here's Kenan Yildiz, fresh off the bench, of course, but how fit is he? Darts into the penalty area. It's a great run by Yildiz. The ball spoons up in the air, and eventually Cam Burgess takes charge, yes, and Beach grabs the football gratefully.
0: So dangerous for Australia, Yildiz. And it was Jacob Italiano who just hacked the ball clear, and it's that tiredness in the thought process. A long way from home for Australia just to be standing and hacking the ball away. And thankfully that's not been in huge evidence in this second half, but they've got to get rid of it completely, or they'll just invite Turkey in. A towering header from Burgess upfield now, and a foul on Aaron Kunda, which give Australia a chance, you'd imagine, to make this substitution.
1: Little shove in the back of the Australian goal scorer by Zeki Celik, the right back from Roma, who played in the Europa League final back in 2022-23. Here is that change, and it is Nestori Aaron Kunda, the goal scorer. Well, this will be a night he remembers for the rest of his life. The first time he scored in the World Cup finals, and it's the goal that separates the two as he's replaced by Nishan Volupele.
0: Yeah, and just starting to get a little bit ragged, Nestori, but he's done his job. He might have done it one or two other times, but it's just a brilliant goal to set Australia up here. And now it's the opportunity of Nishan Volupele.
1: Well, on the pre-game walk to the stadium, Andy, I was in conversation with Nishan Volupele's mother and father and his aunt, and they've all got the Volupele shirts on, and I mean, we can't pick them out where they are in the stands from here, but I'm sure they'd be very proud to see their relative take his place on the pitch as Australia's free kick finds the head of Harry Suter, but comes to naught, grabbed by Çakır in the Turkish goal.
0: Yeah, very commanding Çakır when he needed to be. So Australia now with the twin worries of Arda Güler in possession now through the centre circle, spreading it out to the danger number two, Yildiz.
1: Here is Yildiz up against Jacob Italiano. He's got supports on the edge of the penalty area. And again, they perhaps just try to overplay it a little bit, Turkey. And in the end, they've given away the throw. And you'll know that because you've just heard a big cheer from the Australian supporters. There we go, Turkey making another change. Orkun Kukçu has been replaced, and Yunus Akgün is on in his stead. Attacking midfielder, come right winger from Galatasaray, had a spell under Vincenzo Montella at Leicester City in England a couple of years ago. So Turkey going to all their big guns off the bench. Here's another one of them, Kenan Yildiz, but his shot is charged down by that deep-lying Australian defence who've retreated into their very basic shape on the edge of their own penalty area once again, Andy. But so far, it's served them pretty well.
0: Yeah, no, there's nothing to be surprised about what the Socceroos are doing now. It's once they've seen an attack away, how they regroup, try and get the ball and keep it for a few moments themselves.
1: This is Kenan Yildiz. He turns it back towards Arda Güler, who tries that fast little angle ball into the penalty area, but it got away from Ferdi Kadıoğlu. Turkey still have the throw and are still on the attack midway inside the Australian half of the field. On the left-hand side of the pitch, their fans looking to lift the noise inside BC Place and roar their team on. Kenan Yildiz again on the ball. Now that one's cut out by Okan Engsler. Sent long, and he urges his teammates to push forward a little bit. The big screens have the pictures of the Australian fans still with big smiles on their faces at the moment. There is still a

0: Long way to go in this game. And how a second goal for Australia would calm the nerves. They did have one chance at the outset of the second half, Andy. Geordie Boss with the shot that was deflected wide.
1: And the header from Sutar, which was almost falling to the feet of Mo Touré. Geordie Boss doing very well. Australia to link and build from here.
0: Well, they almost sprung clear of the trap that Turkey had set, but Arda Güler is back, having them facing their own goal. Turned back by Atukolu. Here's Kenan Yildiz, the little back heel. There are so many bodies in the Australian penalty area. And in the end, Volupele is back to lend a hand, but given away by Geordie Boss. Zeki Celik strides forward. Güler couldn't control it. The ball was like a hot potato for a few seconds there.
1: Mate, it's nerve-wracking. Nerve-wracking for Socceroos fans here.
0: And then Goulet's shot rebounds back off Connor Metcalf and all the way out for a Turkey throw.
1: It's just that second pass. Often it's the first pass on counter-attack, which is the key. And Australia have lost a couple of those, but actually the one that's hurt them most is the second pass in counter-attack. Just coming unstuck. And Turkey coming again and building. Their fans can sense there's something brewing.
0: Well, they don't have that natural number nine. They've got plenty of talent elsewhere. Here's one of them, Kenan Yildiz. Top of the box is Arda Güler. He does most of the prompting with that wand of a left foot. Yildiz takes over. Fires in a shot on the angle. Güler again. And Yildiz again. And Australia just throwing bodies in the way. Really good block. This time by Aidan O'Neill, I think. Oh, goodness me. Australia having to defend in depth. And there are still, Andy Harper, 25 minutes to go in Vancouver.
1: A long way from home. In more ways than one, the Socceroos here. And Turkey, I mean, every player on the field, apart from Çakır in Turkey's goal, is about 30 yards from Australia's goal.
0: Well, they haven't got it right yet in the last third of the Australian half of the pitch. But Geordie Boss crowded out again. Another throw in for Turkey.
1: They are doing very well, Turkey, on that pass out. They're hunting in packs immediately to not let Australia settle on the ball.
0: Güler will find Kenan Yildiz in space. These are worrying moments for the Socceroos, trying to protect that 1-0 lead. Atukolu, though, loses out on the edge of its own penalty area. Now can Australia spring a counter? Mo Touré couldn't wrap his boot around that pass to flick it out wide for Okan Engsler. And Australia back on the defensive. Mo Touré's gone down, perhaps with cramp. He's getting a helping hand from Maria Demiral. Yunus Akgün on the attack for Turkey, but he's running over the byline. And it's going to be a goal kick for Australia. Low fives all round between Suter and Burgess and Beach.
1: And it's a great intercept from Cam Burgess. He's been a rock. Western Wall defending Australia's goal here. Four of the back five are out of West Australia, Perth. If we can include Harry Suter in that, of course. Australian by heritage, his mum from Port Hedland in Western Australia. But Italiano, Ciocati and Burgess all out of the city of Perth, and they're defending Australia's honour brilliantly here.
0: Well, that is the signal for a second hydration break of the game. We're Drinkwise, Drinks Break, sponsor of SEN's coverage of the FIFA World Cup 2026, official radio broadcaster for all the goals, for all the corners, for all the passes, for the underdogs, for the champions, for the all-conquering moments, for the watch parties you might be attending during the tournament, maybe at home, maybe at the pub, maybe at the club. The cup only comes around once every 4 years, and you want to experience and remember those moments, cheering with family, friends and other fans, celebrating together as one, celebrating at the right pace and looking after yourself while you do it. So if you are choosing to have a drink, make sure it's in moderation. Remember, you won't miss a moment if you drink wise. Drink wise, Drinks Break sponsor of SEN's coverage of the FIFA World Cup 2026, official radio broadcaster. And we send Sandy Harper in this hydration break that another change is imminent for Australia.
1: Well, it's the Adelaide connection. Iren Kunda with the game separating goal on 27 minutes. Mo Touré, who's been brilliant, but he went down that last exchange and it doesn't look like he'll continue. Let's hope there's no lasting soft tissue damage there for Mo Touré. He's not moving at all. Well,

0: the centre circle, and his place to be taken by the third of the Adelaide African Australians, Teddy Yenge. A bolter in the World Cup squad, if ever there was, Simon.
1: Well, he did score on his debut in the build-up game against Switzerland. One of only two uncapped players in this Australian squad before the World Cup, along with Christian Volpato. But now he's got that debut and his first goal out of the way. He's going to be asked to play a big, big part here in place of Mo Touré, who did miss a training session earlier on this week, Andy. I'm told that was just nothing more than a bit of stomachache. So this, I think, is completely unrelated. But as you say, let's hope it's not too serious, because he's done a really good job for the Socceroos tonight.
0: He has, but again, surprisingly, given the preparation they've had, it was visibly tiring, really fatigued efforts, and it suggests

0: that it's cramp that's got him. Jason Gehry is always stripped and ready to come on. Tony Popovich calling for the reinforcements. Things just looking a little frayed and ragged on occasion. Just got to secure the ball better. Once they've seen off a turkey attack, they have to retrieve and retain that ball better than they're doing.
1: And you think Jason Gehry for Jacob Italiano to try and head off that threat of Kenan Yıldız?
0: Yıldız was the threat that was emerging before the game against Italiano. Jacob's had a brilliant game, but that's exactly what it might be. Mo Touré's actually staying on the field. Is he asking for some more time? Teddy Yenge is still stripped and ready to go. So too Jason Gehry.
1: Yep, just being told to hang on for the moment. And it's the Australian fans you can hear in the background. I hope you're picking that up on our effects mic in full voice. They still hold the advantage thanks to that 27th minute goal netted by Nestori Irinkunda. And those changes remain imminent, not yet confirmed, for Tony Popovich, who of course had an ill-fated spell in Turkey, didn't he, with Karabükspor. So a little bit of revenge perhaps on his mind tonight as well.
0: He might save that feeling for post-game.
1: I'm sure he's not thinking about it at the moment. Yep.
0: But here's these moments again. Australia with a chance to play and they cough up possession immediately. It's coming straight back time after time.
1: Yep, they need to be a little bit better with the ball at their feet. This is Yunus Akgün who's got the ball at his feet. And turning it back for his teammate Ismail Yüksek along the defensive line and out for the dangerous Kenan Yıldız on the left. He's tricked his way past Jacob Italiano. That's a really good stretch by Çakarcı at the near post. Back with Turkey though. The back heel from Arda Güler. Now Kenan Yıldız, left-hand side of the Australian penalty area. Back out it comes and along the line towards Zeki Çelik. Now with Yunus Akgün on the right-hand side of the Australian penalty area. Çalhanoğlu trying to slip a ball through. It's a lovely pass for the fullback, Zeki Çelik. And Patrick Beach made a big save there at the near post because Çelik tried to fox him and thrash it with pace and beat him at the near post.
0: And Nishan Valukale beaten all ends up as the left-sided defender exposed badly, and very, very grateful that Patrick Beach did his job in goal for Australia.
1: That's two big saves by Patrick Beach. Here's the corner from Güler. Seen out for now by Harry Suter. Turkey will recycle possession. Çalhanoğlu thought about the shot for a moment, squares it up for Yunus Akgün. Here's Arda Güler. Turkey now camped inside the Australian half of the field. And as soon as I say that, Ferdi Kadıoğlu gives a rare touch to his goalkeeper. Under pressure from Mo Touré, had to go back fully 60 metres.
0: Well, it might have been a sympathy pass just to make sure his goalkeeper stays connected with the game, because he's seriously just a spectator. Chuck here.
1: Turkey have had 22 attempts on goal. Only five of those on target. Australia eight with three on target. Here's Arda Güler, and that's another one off target for Turkey. I reckon Australia will be encouraged by the fact that they're now shooting from outside the box. Those changes are now going to be made for Australia. It is going to be Tete Yenge to replace the stricken Mohamed Touré. And as we predicted, Andy Harper, Jason Guerrier for Jacob Italiano. And they're good substitutions for Tony Popovich.
0: Very, very timely. A great job done by both. Mo Touré a little scratchy with a couple of possessions, but the effort and the danger he posed, brilliant. Jacob Italiano had a really memorable game, a superb performance, but he was running out a bit of juice. And, of course, up against one of the stars of European football in Kenan Yıldız, who's certainly looking the goods out on the left wing for Turkey. So he now becomes the assignment of Jason Guerrier.
1: And Jason Guerrier, vastly experienced, of course, now playing his club football back in Japan for Albirex Niigata. And Australia, courtesy of an errant touch by a Turkish player on the attack, it's Conor Mecca. Oh my word! Oh my goodness! What a goal by Conor Mecca! Something out of nothing from the edge of the penalty area. It is an arrow-like finish with the left peg, and he's now smothered by jubilant Australians. And why not? The Socceroos, hear this back in Australia, lead Turkey by 2-0.
0: Thunderstruck

0: the soundtrack, and thunderstruck is Vancouver. Connor Metcalf shows what Australia can do when they keep the ball. He's had a super game, and he picked up possession deep in Australia's territory. He drove through halfway, angles in on goal, and this takes us back to South Africa 2010 and Brett Holman against Serbia. Only this one could win it for Australia against Turkey. Who'd have thunk it? Not the Turks, I'll give you the tip. They had Australia gone for all money, and the Socceroos are up by two.
1: It's only Connor Metcalf's second international goal. He hasn't scored all season for his club. There are tears on the benches and hugs of pure unbridled joy between Tony Popovich and Paul Okon, his assistant. Is that enough now for Australia? There's still plenty of time to be played, but we've just watched the replay. It is a

0: strains of Thunderstruck from AC/DC, and Turkey certainly were tonight. They make their way over the Socceroos players to the end of the stadium, where the vast majority of the Australian supporter base, 10,000 of them inside tonight, and they made themselves heard tonight as well.
1: Brilliant. You know, we've been to a lot of these types of matches, and I've never heard the Aussies sing the pre-game song, which just happened to be Land Down Under, but with such volume. And now look at them go. What a moment for those fans who've crossed the planet to get here to celebrate this moment, to share it with the team, to back them in. And don't you make any mistake, the players will have absorbed every bit of support that's coming their way. These are really unforgettable scenes here in the BC Stadium in Vancouver. And I'm just thinking immediately, a little personal battle. We went into breakfast at our hotel this morning, and a couple of Turkish fans in their red shirts looked at us, didn't say anything except, "You guys are hopeless, we're going to win 3-0. Simon, I can't wait for breakfast tomorrow morning.
0: Do you know what, Andy? I was about to bring up the very same point. And I know it sounds like we're gloating, but what the hell?
1: Exactly.
0: Australia have just won a game at the World Cup finals, a game that they weren't expected to win. And I've heard a lot of trash talk from not just the Turks, but the Americans as well. I don't know about Paraguay because I don't speak Spanish, but maybe they've even joined in as well. Australians are at their most dangerous when you write them off and say that they can't play or that they're rubbish. And I don't think they did their homework. You only had to listen to the pre-game interviews. They're strong on set pieces. They're physical. We're going to dominate. We've got quality. Well, you know what? Maybe one or two of the latter points, they're right. Individually, they've got better players. But as a team performance, that tonight is going to take some topping by any team at this performance. Australia were trashed by the world's press, and they've stuck two fingers up to them this evening.
1: And the big one to come, Seattle in a week against the US.
0: Are you watching America?

0: 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Simply sensational.
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2: You know, old school, you know, with the, yeah, with the plastic and credit ball.
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4: Ricardo thinks he can take five penalties and score two.
5: So
4: 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Which I think is outrageous.
5: Yeah, well, you think I get more?
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0: Full driven. Beautifully caught and bowled. What a reaction. Low and to his left. Took it two hands. Simply sensational.
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2: You know, old school, you know, with the, yeah, with the plastic and credit ball.
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1: Or Rick and Chappy.
4: Ricardo thinks he can take five penalties and score two.
5: So
4: 40%. Which I think is outrageous.
5: Yeah, well, you think I get more?
4: No!
5: Okay, all right.
2: Two out of five against a Premier League goalkeeper.

0: Get a ticket to the final. Go and watch Yannick Sinner play Carlos Alcaraz. I can't remember a more pronounced certainty of who's going to play in the final.
1: Millsy and Guy.
2: Devin Conway is with us now. Mate, cheap tickets to the T20s. That must be great news for you. You won't have friends coming out of the woodwork asking you to get them for you.
1: And, of course, live sport.
3: Ball driven. Beautifully caught and bowled. What a reaction. Low and to his left. Took it two hands. Simply sensational.
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3: You know, old school, you know, with the, with the plastic and credit ball.
4: Yeah, that's...
3: And you know, you're on your way to 30 and you're thinking, oh, yeah, I'll go get 100 here.
1: Or Rick and Chappie.
5: Ricardo thinks he can take five penalties and score two.
6: So
5: 40%. Which I think is outrageous.
6: Yeah, well, you think I get more?
5: No.
6: Okay. All right.
5: Two out of five. Against a Premier League goalkeeper.
1: Afternoons with Staffy.
0: Brett Phillips, first Supos. Everyone's just saying, get a ticket to the final and go and watch Yannick Sinner play Carlos Alcaraz. I can't remember a more pronounced certainty of who's going to play in the final.
1: Millsy and Guy.
2: Devin Conway is with us now. Mate, cheap tickets to the T20s. That must be great news for you. You won't have friends coming out of the woodwork asking.

0: played. I don't know what the possession stats were. I haven't got the screen in front of me, JK. You might have them there, but they switched them all up. They're about to switch the lights off on us here in Vancouver, but who cares? We'll stay here for the next 6 hours if we need to. But so if you're going to play without possession, your guys in the middle have just got to be so switched on, and they were when in that first half when Turkey were wobbling after we scored. Paul Okon just went front foot defending and chopped out about three or four out balls that Turkey were trying to play. It was such a magnificent World Cup debut from him. Nestori Irinkunda very close. Motore was outstanding running channels. And look, Tim Ream is a fabulous player, 38 years of age. He's going to have his hands full with Motore if he's going to run that channel, because that's the side that Tim Ream, the American veteran, plays. So that's something to look forward to. Although I will say Mo and also Jordan Boss went off with cramp, so hopefully they recover as well as they can. They got a bit of a break before that game. But yeah, those were my 3-2-1s.
1: 72% possession for Turkey, 28 for the Socceroos, 30 shots to 9 in favour of Turkey, 52 touches in the box to 17, again in favour of Turkey, 635 passes going at a 90% accuracy for Turkey compared to Australia's 202, so they'd 430 more passes than Australia. So all the stats went into Turkey's favour, but it's 2-0 to the Socceroos.
0: It's the old one. It's the old adage in all walks of life. It's not what you have. It's what you do with what you have.
1: Yep.
0: And that's how I'm going to go into the night tonight here, Jordan, in Vancouver.
1: 1-300-736-736. Steve is with us from Point Cook. Good afternoon, Steve. How's the come down from the Socceroos 2-0 win for you?
2: It's pretty amazing, guys. I watched it at a Turkish Alevi Community Centre in Coburg. My girlfriend's Turkish, and it was pretty amazing to watch them sing the national anthem. And then as soon as the national anthem finished before the game, half the audience, all Turkish to the core, broke out in Aussie, Aussie, Aussie, oi, oi, oi. It was just amazing. And as much as they wanted Turkey to win, they were so happy that Australia actually won. They were equal parts heartbroken and jubilant. And it was just amazing to see. And even after the game, they were absolutely shattered. They cleared all the chairs in a heartbeat, started doing Turkish dancing, swinging the Socceroos scarf, the Turkish scarf. It was just amazing see them be so humble in defeat and so gracious. It was really, really incredible and an amazing performance by Australia.
0: Can I just ask, sorry, JK, are you spending the night alone now then, if that's the situation with a girlfriend? Or
2: Yeah, we have gone our separate ways, but that was pre-planned.
0: Okay, fair enough.
2: It was just an incredible performance from Australia. It was really obvious to me. I'm an Aussie rules guy. I don't know soccer from my left hand from my right, but it was really obvious how fast we were shutting down time. Whenever they had the ball, we were on them, and we were, you know, the defence was switching as one, and as soon as we got a chance to run and use our legs, beat up the flanks, it caused problems, and it was really, really obvious that we used our height and our speed and structure and discipline, and I just got that they didn't start swinging the ball around from one side to the other, but they just didn't. They just kept doing the same thing, and Australia were like, okay, we'll take it. But I don't know, that was just my ignorant analysis of the game, but what do you guys think?
1: Adam?
0: Can't disagree. It was obvious, that Tony Popovich likes these frontline players to stretch and stretch and stretch. But a number of times, though, when we just got the ball and didn't do anything with possession, just wanted to boot it, Popper was actually going off his brain underneath. You couldn't see it on the TV screens. He wanted to try and control the ball when we got the ball back, and we started to do it a bit more, and I'm pretty sure

0: need to get panicky, especially when the game's getting a bit rugged.
1: Steve, thank you for your call. A pleasure having you on and sharing your thoughts. 1-300-736-736 to give us a call, or on the text 0433-98-1116 after Australia defeated Turkey 2-0 in this Group D opening clash for the Socceroos. A couple of text messages, two different text messages with the same sentiment. Chris says, best on ground was Beach, the goalkeeper. And then another text from Anonymous says, let's give credit to our keeper, Patrick Beach. He did have the did you see that moment of the game, which we didn't know at the time, when he got a fingertip to that thunderbolt strike from long range, all thanks to DD. SEN says yes to going out after the game with DD. Cheap trips so you can do more. DD, broadcast sponsor of SEN's coverage of the FIFA World Cup 2026, official radio broadcaster. Great fingertip save from Patrick Beach. What do you think was the reasoning behind picking Patrick Beach over the captain, Matt Ryan?
0: I haven't heard Tony Popovich explain himself, and he's probably doing that in the bowels right now to the press, so we'll find out in due course. But after that, I don't think he really needs to give a detailed reason. He just goes, well, this is what Patrick Beach has come up with in the game, and that's why I went with him. He doesn't need to go into the ins and outs. It's a massive call. It's a massive call, and I felt for Matt Ryan, really felt for him. He had his child here as well, probably expected to walk out as the captain tonight. He did look a little shell-shocked, but credit to the guy, and the same guy that we saw when his number went up for the Andrew Redmayne substitution against Peru in the playoff to get into the 2022 World Cup. At halftime, he ran up to Pat Beach and pat him on the back. It wasn't long after that save that he got onto the post. So, ultimate team man. Jackson Irvine as well, who was left out of the side somewhat controversially. He was the ultimate team man as well. So really good signs in terms of unity for the Socceroos.
1: We have one more quick break to clear. Adam, stick around. We'll wrap up with a couple of more minutes on the other side of this. This is the Global Game post-match wrap, thanks to Allianz Australia, official insurance partner of Football Australia and broadcast sponsor of SEN's coverage of the FIFA World Cup 2026, official radio broadcaster, after the Socceroos in Vancouver defeated Turkey 2-0.
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8: This is the Global Game post-match wrap, thanks to Allianz Australia, official insurance partner of Football Australia, broadcast sponsor of SEN's coverage of the FIFA World Cup 2026, official radio broadcaster. The Socceroos are 2-0 win over Turkey, and up next, it's the United States in about a week from now. Adam Peacock with us from Vancouver. It's the preparation starts right away for this United States clash.
9: Yeah, 7 minutes to midnight right here, and I think in about half an hour, 45 minutes, the Socceroos will all hop on a bus and go straight to the airport, charter flight back to their base in Oakland and bed down. They wanted to get back and just get to familiar surrounds, do the recovery there tomorrow. So no mucking around. It's going to be a long night, but one with smiles on their faces. And tomorrow I'll be on Sydney and Brisbane Arvos on SEN between 12 and 3. I'm not sure Origin's going to get much of a look in, unfortunately. There's going to be a fair amount of Socceroos chat on that particular show, JK.
8: Adam, fantastic. It's been a pleasure doing this post-game with you. Hopefully we get to do it again after getting a point or 3 points against the United States in a couple of days from now.
9: Oh, if that happens, I might not have a voice to do it, but I'll join you and I'll lap that up if there's 3 more points in that one. Thank you.
8: Thank you, Adam. Adam Peacock on the post-game wrap with us live from BC Place in Vancouver. So the Socceroos next take on the United States on Saturday morning. It is a 5 a.m. kickoff. It's the only early one we've got. The one after that's at midday. So you got to get up early for the one game for the Socceroos. But a 2-0 win for Australia against Turkey with goals from Nesteri Irinkunda and Connor Metcalf, one in each half, to get the Socceroos campaign underway. And with 3 points and the way that this FIFA World Cup works with the third place teams going through, this is a very good position the Socceroos are in to go to the knockout phase. Before we wrap up, let's get the latest markets from the tab.
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11: 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The Rabbitohs over the Broncos. The Broncos looked like a team that had been plucked off the street, had never experienced rugby league in the past, and were told to go out there and give it a crack. Yuck.
12: 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The Broncos will not go back-to-back. They're done.
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0: all the big stories from the sporting weekend. 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
6: 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To be fair, he's taken it really well. 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
3: 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This is a Sport Nation Football World Cup moment. The last minute, the last chance. Ghana heading for the World Cup semi-finals until Suarez decides otherwise. Handballs it off the line. Red card, Suarez gone. Then the penalty, missed.
2: Oh, but he's missed!
3: Uruguay survives and win on penalties. And Suarez is the last man smiling. That was a Sport Nation Football World Cup moment.
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1: Welcoming into Warriors Live here on Sport Nation. We are at Go Media Stadium, Mount Smart, for the first time in nearly 2 months. It was round 7 against the Gold Coast Titans when the Warriors last ran out onto the Mount Smart turf. And they do it again tonight against the Cronulla Sharks. In round 15, a team that they faced way back in round 5, a 36 points to 22 loss over in Cronulla. Can the Warriors reverse the fortunes tonight? Sammy alongside Aisha for the next 28 minutes or so before kickoff at 7:30. The Sharks just coming out onto the turf for their warm-ups. The Warriors won't be too far away as well. We'll get to Anthony Gelling on the sideline at some stage. But welcoming you in tonight, Blake Ashford, on what is a clear yet chilly Auckland evening for Saturday night football.
2: Yes, it's not too bad, Sammy. I mean, it's been a lot colder down in Papamoa, right next to the beach, but not a bad place to wake up, eh? But look, we're here for football. We're back. I mean, it has been a while. I'm expecting us to be a bit rusty. One team I don't expect to be rusty is the Warriors. I think they've come out here, 7 players out, but how often have we spoke about depth this year? This is truly a testament to their depth. And look, I don't think it's going to be an easy run. The Sharks team that we'll get to shortly, I know you've all, Sammy, is a very, very strong side still, even without no Nicho Hynes. Maybe even scarier with Braden Trindle running the show.
1: A bit of rust, you think? Aisha, I've been busy, you know, in the studio.

0: the bedroom, practicing in front of the mirror.
1: In the bedroom.
0: It feels like a it feels like a whole new season in a way. I feel like I haven't seen you in a couple of months. But I'm sure we'll be a little bit, there'll be a few cobwebs. We'll brush those away nice and quickly. As you mentioned, not for the Warriors, even though they're coming off the bye and that loss to the Penrith Panthers in round 13. Much talked about that game being a prelude to the grand final, being the best game of the season so far for the Warriors and the most competitive. They went down to the Panthers. It ended a six-game winning streak and they're coming off the bye. What are you kind of expecting from them tonight, Ash, as we come into the second half of the season? They're playing teams they've already played before. We mentioned a loss to the Sharks earlier in the season, but off that Penrith game, off the bye, couple of guys out with Origin, what's the expectation?
1: Look, I'm expecting them to not be too much of a drop-off. I expect this team to come out with a point to prove, especially against a Sharks team who's already beaten them. The Warriors this year seem like a team that hold grudges. They want, how did the young kids say it? We're a bit older now. Want the smoke, is it?
0: Never heard
1: is
0: of that before
1: no?
0: in my life.
1: But they want everything the Sharks are going to throw at them. They want everything the competition's going to throw at them, Sammy. So I think the Warriors here will come out in attack mode, attack with the ball, attack without the ball. Defense be strong. And look, to me, they still have a lot of point to prove. As much as everyone's saying, yep, they're the real deal, I think between those four walls, they won't be getting ahead of themselves and they'll still have goals to tick.
0: Well, let's get to the starting lineups, and no changes for the Warriors apart from Nickyl Klukstar taking up that final interchange slot last night in the 24-hour update. Jai Linane playing in New South Wales Cup today and doing a pretty good job of that as well. So starting in the number one jersey, it will be Tane Tuopiki, Lofiana Kamperera, Dallin Matini-Zelezniak on the two wings, Adam Pompey, Ali Lautoa in the centres, Chanel Harris-Tavita and Te Mighty Martin in the halves. Tanner Stower-Smith gets a start in the number eight jersey, Jackson Ford, his opposite, Wade Eager, the number 9, Maratini Akorde, Jacob Laban in the second row, Aaron Clark, the number 13. So the interchange, Makaya Tafua looking for an NRL debut, Dimitrik Vaimonga, Eddie Edamia Toiava, Kailas Fatialofa looking for an NRL debut, Jason Salalilo looking for an NRL debut, and Chance Nickyl Klukstar will wear the number 22 jersey. That 1 through 19, Aish, in your eyes, as well as a handful of debutants on the bench, one of them is going to make his debut tonight.
1: I'm so excited for it, Sammy. I love the team. What I love most about this is, as we've seen in previous years, Andrew Webster has gone back to the players that have done well by him. So, you know, Charles Nickyl Klukstar may have been out for a couple of months. He got put back into the team. Same as we saw probably to start the year with Luke Metcalf. What I'm seeing here with Tane Tuopiki at fullback is rewarding players that have been playing outstanding. They've been playing great footy. There's some good team chemistry. Not to say that with Chance in, it wouldn't be the same. But I think they're just rewarding these players. I mean, it's good that we're finally at a stage now where they can do that. On the bench, I can't wait for Tafua to hopefully get some minutes off Wade Egan. The one I'm looking forward to is Kailas Fatialofa. He's been in this six-man rotation for many, many weeks now, been touted to get his NRL debut for probably the last month. Hasn't come yet. I can't wait to see this kid slot in. I reckon he might go onto the back row from Marata Niakore at some stage. And also, number 18, Jason Salalilo, re-signed this week with the club, so huge news.
0: Yeah, big performances you would expect from the youngsters coming on. Makai Tafua, no doubt, will take a spell with Wade Egan, unless the game is in the balance and Andrew Webster's expecting his number 9 and his captain tonight, Wade Egan, to play the full 80 minutes. The Sharks have made a couple of changes to their run-on side for this evening's match. Will Kennedy starts in the number 1 jersey, Ronaldo Mulatalo on one side, Sione Katoa coming in on the other side, Samuel Stonestreet, a non-appearance this evening. KL Edo and Jesse Ramian in the centres. Braden Trindle and Nawai Puru, the two halves. Jesse Colquhoun, Toby Rudolph, the starting front rowers. Jorge Papuru gets a start in the hooking position. Billy Burns, Teague Wilton in the second row. And Cameron McInnes, the number 13. Marwini Hiroti, Oregon Kofusi, Sio Sifatalakai, Thomas Hazelton, Jaden Beryl, and Tuku Hau Tapuha on the bench for Cronulla. Aish, they're missing troops as well, no doubt about it. But what do you make of Craig Fitzgibbon's 19? This evening,
1: if you didn't know their team from the start of the year, you wouldn't think this team's missing troops, because they're still looking outstanding. Big names. I'm

0: Braden Trindle running the ship. And we saw this last year in 2025. When Braden Trindle got the helms to this Sharks outfit, he took them to a whole nother level. And I think he needs to be the one doing that again as they lead into the back end of the season. But for me, it's a very, very strong side. The weakness for me would be Jesse Colquhoun or Toby Rudolph up front. Now, if you're looking across, they're similar to Jackson Ford in the build. I don't think they can play the minutes Jackson Ford can. They don't have the build of a Tanner Stowell-Smith or a Dimitri Vaimonga. So for me, that's where the Warriors will have to attack. The back line, Sammy, you touched on this earlier with Katoa back in. It's definitely the back line that will take them into the semi-final footy that they're expecting. Back fully fit, healthy, just with Nico Hines to come back in the 7 jersey.
1: Right, well, let's go to our key matchups for the evenings then. Aish, looking across the 219 side by side, and matchup number one, what are you looking at this evening?
0: Oh, I just touched on it there, and it's the front rows. With Puru starting in at 9 for Beryl, you got Colquhoun, Toby Rudolph, and Jorge Papuru in that front row for the Sharks against a Tanner Stowell-Smith, Wade Egan, and Jackson Ford. Now, Jackson Ford was electric against Penrith the other week. The way he got up, beat someone after their defence was down on them very hard. He got up, played the ball, left a Penrith player on the deck. I'm expecting to see a lot of that tonight. And Tanner Stowell-Smith, his form has warranted him a starting position tonight. He has been outstanding, so that's my first selection. That's where the Warriors need to start if they are to win this game.
1: Okay, so the front rowers, or the front row, the battle of the packs, as it were. Matchup number two, what are you thinking, Aish?
0: I've got the back three from each team. So obviously Will Kennedy, Molotalo, and Katoa against Dallin Watini, Zalesniak, Olofikan Pereira, and Tane Toepiki. Now, for me, this is where the mini battle is one of field position. Yep, your forwards can get down and up, but how good can your back three return the ball? Are they there in the position they need to be? Can they catch it on the full, take the meters off, get their forwards on the front foot? For me, this is a big part of the game. Also, execution in finishing. We have some of the best finishers in our game here. AKP, DWZ, and Molotalo have definitely been at work over the last month and a half.
1: All right, matchup number three. Aish, what is taking your fancy for matchup number three?
0: As an old centre, myself, I know Anthony Gelling would love this as well. Ali Laiatoa versus KL Idol. Now, these two, both young stars. KL Idol was a junior warrior, left to find a spot at Cronulla Sharks, and now he comes back. And Ali Laiatoa, I mean, he's had a slow start to the season, and I'm talking about maybe the first three games. Since then, he has come on firing and picked up. And those two, a one-on-one matchup, I think KL Idol will get some early ball. Ali Laiatoa has been superb defensively since he's been put back in this team, and I can't wait for this one-on-one matchup being an old centre.
1: Warriors live here on Sport Nation from Go Media Stadium Mount Smart, round 15 NRL action. The Warriors up against the Cronulla Sharks. The Sharks out onto the field ahead of kickoff. The Warriors about to make their way out for the first time in just under 2 months. The Mount Smart crowd can get up on their feet and cheer the home side out onto the turf, led by the captain tonight, Wade Egan, in the number 9 jersey, in the absence of Mitch Barnett and James Fisher-Harris. Sammy alongside Blake Ashford, Anthony Gelling down the sideline with us this evening. And Ash, before we get to kick off, a final prediction from you, good sir.
0: Oh, like I said, Sammy, I think it's going to be a close one. I've got the Warriors winning this one, 28-20.

the game as we progress throughout the 80 minutes. The Warriors looking to bounce back following the loss to Penrith in round 13. Can they get it back on track tonight against Cronulla, a side they lost to back in round 5, 36 points to 22. Always high scoring between these two sides. Will the trend continue this evening? The ball on the tee for Will Kennedy. The Warriors will be playing left to right as we see it in our Chemist Warehouse commentary position.

0: one beyond.
1: Did the Warriors make a mistake going too early? And now the Sharks will come back with it. This is remarkable. What a play from Will Kennedy to snatch that out of the boot of Tamati Martin.
2: I've never seen that before, Sammy.
1: He took it clean.
2: It was clean. And now the Sharks will probably end up with a chance, maybe on the fifth tackle.
1: I don't know. Talakai, he's picked up and put down on the halfway line. That's tackle number four. So it's going to be a big drop goal if they are going to go for it. Into the hands of Pulu. That is Jorge Papuru. Taken 40 away. I don't think they're going for it here, Ace. They're 40 metres out. Unless Trindle wants to do a snap kick. He's going to. Trindle, it's actually pretty good. It's on its way. It's through. That's a remarkable kick from Braden Trindle. He wasn't in the pocket. And as such, the Warriors didn't put pressure on him.
0: Time's off.
1: That is a remarkable piece of football from Braden Trindle. And they have snatched it with just 2 minutes to play. And down the other end, the Warriors had six tackles up their sleeve, 10 out from the Sharks line. Cronulla have gone back down the other way. And Trindle has nailed one of the great 40-metre drop goals. And it's a two-pointer, Ace.
0: Gone 10.
1: Short drop out. It's on the Warriors' side. Was it knocked on Cronulla? Yes, it was. And still a chance. And now there's a bit of scuffle in the middle. It needs to be broken up and Sutton needs to stop the clock. There's a minute to go. The Warriors have six tackles and they've got 50 metres to go. Do they go for the two-point field goal?
2: You have to go for a two-pointer.
1: Do you not go for the try? If they get close to the line, Ace, do you not just go for the try? I think you do.
2: They're too close now.
1: I think you do just go for the try. This is tackle two. They'll get through the set. Now here's Tamati Martin. Line ball. There's a player taken out. It's a penalty. It's a penalty. A player taken out in back play. Sione Katoa. And the Warriors will have a chance to kick for two and tie the game at 80 minutes.
2: What was he thinking? I have no idea what Katoa was thinking. There was 30 seconds. The Warriors needed to score a try. They were past the 40. This is the only thing that could have happened for the Warriors unless they scored. Katoa. Brain explosion.
1: What is happening in the last 5 minutes of this game? Someone explain it to me.
2: It feels like they didn't give us enough excitement in the first, let's say, 75, Sammy. So they've decided to squeeze it all in the last five.
3: The entire crowd is up in their feet. I'm looking at the commentary box. I can see you boys up on your feet. This is it.
1: Oh, it's a tough kick. It's a tough kick for Adam Pompey. He's 32 out. He's 10 in from the near touch.
0: Hey boys,
1: and it's a lot of pressure on him.
0: This and no waving. Stan, 10 metres.
2: I'm not saying a thing. I don't.
1: Guys, after all of this, it's a massive kick for Adam Pompey. And he's a good goal kicker. He's a good goal kicker. Can he nail it? And this is just to tie the game.
0: Don't do it.
1: The clock is at zeros. It's 10 points to 8, Cronulla. Pompey has a kick to tie and send us to Golden Point. He sends it on its way. I don't know if it's got distance. No! It goes to the right. The Sharks come away with it. They will take the 2 points. Their fifth win in six games here at Mount Smart. They have the edge over the Warriors. And that's heartbreak. Heartbreak for Adam Pompey. Heartbreak for the Warriors. In all reality, Aish, they probably didn't deserve to win that game tonight. Across the 80 minutes, it is not the Warriors we've seen in 2026. But a scintillating finish nevertheless.
2: It was a great finish. Look, I don't think either team did enough really to win the game. Like, the Sharks' attack was not there tonight. The Warriors' defense stood up. And then you look at the other side of the ball. The Warriors gave the Sharks too much pill. They just dropped the ball continuously. We can go back to a couple of calls that I thought, you know, probably would have changed the outcome of the game. But, you know, at the end, I let's just say you could tell there was a lot of players out for both teams tonight because that's the footy that was played.

0: Well, it's going to take a while to recover from that one, I think. Aish, Anthony Gallang down the sideline will try and get a couple of sideline interviews for us. No doubt they'll be hurting.
1: Yeah.
0: Always hurting when the margin is so close. I'm almost speechless, Aish. I mean, it wasn't a great game of footy, in my mind. It wasn't a great game of footy. There was errors from both teams. There was some great defence, don't get me wrong. Some awesome defence from both teams, but some pretty average attack. And a lot of errors, a lot of incomplete sets. And I mean, look, you might hear in the mic there, Gerard Sutton just saying, what about Will Kennedy's catch? Well, yeah, that was remarkable, straight out of the hands.
2: And if I'm to be critical as well, like that whole setup, I know you were worried, not worried, but you questioned going for it on that play. I didn't have a problem with them going on with it on that play. What I did have a problem with was the pass. So first the pass was, look, there was some distance in it, but Wade Egan passed it very high. It looped like a harbour bridge over to him. And then secondly, we just saw 30 seconds before that, when Tamati Martin was pressured and he took off. He was pressured then. He should have known that. It took him ages to set that kick up. He was looking for the perfect kick. And one-on-one, Will Kennedy was just too good in that moment. I thought they could have done that different. I really thought they could have done it different.
0: 8833, let us know your thoughts on the text machine. You can give us a call, 0800 150 811. Let us know your thoughts on the match. We'll do our Whaley M's, our 3-2-1s at some stage during our post-match. Anthony Gelling will bring us some live reaction from down on the sideline as well. The win puts Cronulla on 20 points back inside, well inside the top eight. The Warriors will, for now, stay in second on 22.
2: Yeah, whether they stay there over the weekend, Sammy, I'm not too sure. Is this updated?
0: That's live as per pregame.
2: Okay. So they will stay... Well, they will stay there over the weekend because there are no teams that can catch them. So, look, the Warriors get there. You could probably tell in our voices that it was a dull game if you're just listening. There wasn't too much excitement. It looked very wet out there despite no rain around at all. Was there, Sammy? It hasn't been rain. Nah. It's been sunny. It's just been windy. And it just looked dewy out there. Players were slipping over. The Sharks didn't offer much in attack.
0: Well, a man who we circled before the game was... A man who's come back with aplomb in 2026, Ronaldo Mulitalo, and he's down on the sideline now with Anthony Gallang. Jello, you're down there with Ronaldo Mulitalo.
3: Yeah, he's here, number five. The Rondog is here. He's back from injury. Mate, the Chucky's been going all right since you've been back.
4: And I'm 4-for-4, so I'm happy with it. I'm not the problem, but I'm just super grateful to be back home. I did my ACL here 8 months ago, and just, I was a bit nervous last night. I was like, oh, I'm coming back to the same paddock. You get those horrors, but... Getting the 2 points is the hardest thing, and we've got 4 million sitting on the sideline. No Nico, our best player Blake at the moment, and the boys at Origin, so super proud to get out and get 2 points.
3: I got the 1 million back on the side on the wing. Mate, awesome to have you back, man. What was the rehab, the journey, the road to get back? How's that been for you?
4: Man, it's been awesome. You learn a lot about yourself during those times, and that's probably a reflection of how I prepared getting that injury, and you get what you put in this game, and I got what I deserved, I guess, in the ACL. So I took that as a lesson. You know, mentally toughened myself up and prepared myself well for the comeback. So I'm really happy to get the win and just keep racking him up now.
3: Mate, shout out to the family. Who's in the building tonight?
4: Man, all the fans. There's bloody 50 people from South Auckland around here. But it's good to perform in front of the family. I get the bragging rights for the tour next year. Good to see you, brother. You look cold.
3: Hey, man. Oh, I feel like I'm in Queenstown. I've been sitting on the sideline all

0: Yeah, look, a game where the back three weren't as active as we've come to expect, Ace, from both sides, particularly from the Warriors. You know, that AKP, DWZ kind of taint to Opiki back three just wasn't that active. But similarly for Cronulla, you didn't see a lot of Molotalo or Sione Katoa, even Will Kennedy. There was a couple of big plays in there. But by and large, the back threes for both sides kept pretty quiet.
1: Yeah, and it's strange, right? Because you expect those to, I mean, not finishing the tries or doing that, but you would have expected, I haven't even had a look at the stats today, but you would have expected those players, we would have been calling them a lot, play one, two, and three. With their forwards doing so much work, you would have thought they'd be up in the 20-25 mark around carries. And they still might have been. But yeah, it just didn't seem like that, or if they were, they were pretty inefficient and not as many meters.
0: Well, speaking of one of them, Tane Tuopiki wearing the number one for the Warriors, he's down on the sideline with Jello. Gels,
2: mate, he's down here. He's got some beef with Sport Nation too. He reckons I've misquoted him during the last few weeks, so we might set the record straight here. But mate, let's talk about that game. Not ideal for the outside backs.
3: Nah, struggled myself. You know, like where footwork and speed's my strength. There's just no space, eh, for both teams. We played the whole game probably in the middle field here. And yeah, we're waiting for a team to crack, and no one did. It was just a bit of freakiness from Trindle to hit that field goal.
2: Man, there's a lot of missing pieces for the team tonight. Did it change the game plan in any way?
3: Nah, you know, our Swiss system, I think it shows when when Tanner went down, Rog went down, the other week when we had Capes and Barney gone, just whoever's wearing the jersey knows their role, and we got full, I don't even know the word to say, we're just proud of anyone that fits that jersey, bro. Yeah. Sorry, I'm a bit...
2: Nah, it's all good, man. Appreciate your effort tonight. Wasn't the result, but we go again next week. Christchurch, you pumped for that one?
3: Yeah, I got a couple of local boys in the team, so I wish we got up for the debutants tonight, but heading home for them, so hopefully get the double
2: D. Amen. Thank you for your time, brother.
3: Shot Jello, check.
0: There you go. Tane Tuopiki with Jello there on the sideline. Raised a really good point, Ash, which is basically what we just touched on with that back three. I mean, the game was played in the middle tonight throughout the entire 80 minutes. Very, very little went to the edges. You thought they might start doing it towards the end, and I guess at times there were a few plays or sets that did kind of drift out towards the edges, but by and large, that was a game made for the middle of the park.
1: Yeah, it was. The thing I did like out of that little chat, well, firstly, I want to know what, hopefully Sport Nation wasn't Blake Ashford getting in.
0: Yeah, I tell you what, I think Jello's got somebody else down there on the sideline now to have a yarn with us, Jello.
2: Yeah, well, I've got Sam Healy here. I thought his hand was injured, but he's walking around shaking hands with half the Sharks team here. Mate, how was the injury?
4: Nah, it's all good, mate. Yeah, it's coming along nicely. Got surgery, so hopefully next week or two, so. Yeah.
2: How are you feeling watching that game? Did you see opportunities for yourself where you could have broken that open?
4: Yeah, not too sure about that. It just depends. You get a feel when you're out there. But, yeah, it's tough to watch. Obviously, the boys put a lot into that, and to not come away with it is pretty disappointing. But we'll regroup and we'll come back.
2: Are you as cold as me? I feel like I'm in Queenstown.
4: Bro, I don't know what's going on, eh? The boys are just saying as always like this. I was like, nah.
2: A bit of a cold snap. See, these guys, I know, they're in the commentary box all warm and cozy. They send me down here. But, mate, how long is the injury? How long till we see you back in action?
4: I'm hoping next week or the week after. Just depends how I go and contact and stuff like that. But, yeah, it shouldn't be too long. Should be good.
2: Beautiful, mate. Thank you for your time. I'll see you later.
4: Sweet. Thanks, bro.
0: There you go. Jello talking with Sam Healy, the injured Sam Healy. Now, I know, Jello, KL Edo is somewhere on the sideline there, and surely, as a fellow Cook Islander, that might be a man you target. We'll wait and see. But a tough one to take tonight for the Warriors. 10-8. They go down to Cronulla. The 2-point field goal from Braden Trindle, the difference at the end. And what a field goal it was. Just incredible. Really off the back of nothing. Well, I say off the back of nothing, but really set up for nothing.
1: Yeah, just watching Jello as he goes to dab up all the Sharks players, just no interviews, but he tried to set it up earlier from about 20 out, just didn't work. But then watching him, the way he

0: kicked it. He knew straight away. As soon as he kicked it, it was over. He had his two fingers up to the air, the one finger salutes. And look, it was a big play in a game that didn't really evolve around too many big plays, just some big efforts from the players. That was a huge play from the number six tonight. He was wearing Braden Trindle. And I mentioned before the game, Sammy, they look so much better when he's running the ship. And I think they did again tonight. You know, not enough to obviously worry the Warriors defensively, but he kept them in control. He's kicking game, turning the Warriors around, putting it in a position. He worked really well tonight, Braden Trindle, once again.
1: Yeah, it's one of those things where it wasn't just the field goal. He had some great moments marshalling the troops around the park and getting the job done right when it mattered most at the end. We'll take a break here on Warriors Life. If you do want to have your say, 8833, or you can give us a call, 0800 150 811. We'd love your reaction to that match and what you thought and how you're feeling. I've already seen a message come through that says, that's the minor premiership gone. I'm not sure if we're quite at that stage yet, Ace, with plenty of football to go between now and round 27. But it certainly does feel a little deflating, no doubt, given how well the Warriors have been going in 2026, to drop another to the Sharks. That's the second on the season. Players down, of course, and them coming back.
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3: Talk rugby now, though, with Matt McElrath, who's joining us out of Japan. Good morning, Matt. How you doing?
4: I'm good. How are you?
3: Yeah, good. Thanks, mate. And thanks for joining us. Obviously, you've been across this Japanese rugby competition since its inception. You've been the man that all the media in this part of the world have heard from, giving us updates with all the Kiwis and Kiwi coaches running around up there, mate. And we obviously saw Dave Rennie, the incoming All Blacks coach, celebrate winning a title up there with Kobe. So pretty exciting times, I'd imagine, for the league as well, with the incumbent All Blacks coach winning this comp before taking over probably the biggest job in world rugby.
4: Yeah, well, I think it was the reflection of two things: involvement in League One, which is obviously significant with players and coaches, but also the standard of the league itself. You know, the it's risen significantly, and I think Dave, when he got the job, talked about the competitiveness of the teams now. And even though he won it, you know, they experienced it this year because they were top of the table, and at one point they lost to Yokohama, who were bottom, and that was that's Leon McDonald's team. But you know, if you go through every team, there's a strong Kiwi influence and a strong South African influence and a fair few Italians up there too in the league. But it's all so great Japanese rugby in terms of the ability for the players to learn.
3: Yeah, and Matt, I mean, that's, I think, an important thing to note as well, Matt, is the, you know, the Japanese players coming through training week in, week out with players out in New Zealand and South Africa, for example, and lifting that level there. This competition started in 2022. You've been there for the duration. We're now at 2026. We've had five iterations. How have you seen the level of that league change?
4: Well, I think that it's not just the players, it's the coaches. So if you go across the teams, I just mentioned Dave, obviously, and Liam McDonald. Mm. Todd Blackett has been up there. Robbie Deans has been incredibly successful up there. You know, and Kubota on Saturday, Franz Ludicky, who won two titles with the Bulls, is coaching up there. And then you've got a lot of Kiwis and South Africans and Australians who are assistants as well. So that raises the standard too. And it also improves the coaches themselves, because you can imagine, you've got to talk to half your team through an interpreter. So what that means is you do need to learn to be very concise with your messaging, and being very aware of whether the players have understood you or not. And that all improves for the coaches. Todd Blackadder would tell you he's a far better coach now than he was, say, 10 years ago when he was coaching the Crusaders, because you have to adapt. And some struggle with it. Steve Hansen, his results sort of reflected a struggle a bit for him, and Jake White was the same. It's not easy.
3: Yeah, I can imagine it's not easy, mate. What about the difference now, right? I mean, I remember a few years ago, players would go up there on a sabbatical, they'd come back to New Zealand and they might look a little bit off the pace when it came to Super Rugby. They'd take a couple of games to get back up to pace. It doesn't feel like that's the case anymore. How has the level changed in the last 5 years for you?
4: Well, I think the best example that New Zealanders can see is Warner Dearnes. Mm. I mean, he's played his whole career in League One, and now he comes to the Hurricanes, and he's one of the best players in Super Rugby. So that in itself is a reflection of the standard. Now, you know, there's not a million Warner Dearnses running around up there, but there are a lot of fairly good players. And so, you know, I think the general view of the coaches up there and a lot of the top players is that the top League One sides would be very competitive in Super Rugby. They'd certainly be challenging for a top six place, and they will only continue to get better, particularly given they've changed the eligibility rules going forward, which will help grow Japanese players. But it also means the clubs will be looking to, because they're limited in how many players they can have, they'll be looking to recruit current players rather than guys towards the end of their careers. And you're seeing that now with a lot of test players from South Africa going straight back to the Springboks, and also a fair few All Blacks who have been on sabbatical, as you say, and have gone straight back into the All Black team, or someone like Brodie Retallick who can't now, and you know, he's probably the best player in the league up there this year.
3: Yeah, which is interesting. I was actually going to ask you, you know, I mean, if you parachuted Richie Mwanga or Brodie Retallick straight back into the All Blacks, do you think you'd notice they hadn't been playing Super Rugby?
4: Well, I think they'd be better players. I'm sure Richie will come back and excel again. Brodie's probably the best case example, because if you think of his career, I mean, he played, you know, over 10 years getting bashed every week in Super Rugby, but particularly in test matches, and he was busted a fair bit, you know, and playing in Japan allows them to get their bodies right because the schedule's not as hard. There's bye weeks during the competition, which obviously Super Rugby doesn't have, and they're well looked after, so they're certainly not flogged, and it gives them the opportunity to get their bodies right. But the physicality of the competition is there, so they're still playing at a high standard, as you see with the Springboks when they go back and play for the box. It's like they've never been away. The one thing it does do is it prolongs their careers a bit, because the schedules, as I say, are not as long, not as tough. So, you know, I mean, Brodie Retallick would be as fit as he's ever been, and I'm sure his body's in a lot better shape than it was 5 years ago when he went up there.
3: Now, I do want to ask you about Dave Rennie, and I'll do that in a minute, but there was something else that you said in there that sort of piqued my interest, and I'm not sure how much you can comment on it, but, you know, you talked about, you know, the top teams in Japan Rugby League One being, you know, possibly top six teams in Super Rugby, and at the moment Super Rugby has 11 teams, potentially going to be 10 teams next season, and we have a clear three good teams and then the rest scrapping for the rest. There has been chat about involving Japan in Super Rugby. Would there be an appetite for, say, the top four teams and the Japanese Rugby League One coming in and playing in Super Rugby?
4: Well, I wouldn't think they would want to play in Super Rugby. They've got a very good league themselves that they've built up, so I don't think they'd want to tamper with that at all. But there'd certainly be scope for some sort of collaboration around a cross-border playoff of some description, whether it's just the top two teams from each league playing against each other in a semi and a final, or you know, how that would work, I don't know. But there's certainly desire there for something like that. I know there's been discussions around all sorts of ideas locally, you know, whether some sort of European Cup type style competition, or, you know, as I say, perhaps a top four. I mean, my personal view would be the starting point would be exactly that, you know, the top two teams from each competition playing semi-finals and a final. And if you have that in Japan, you both obviously open up more commercial opportunities, but it also probably levels the playing field a bit. You know, guys going up to play in Japan in 30 degrees in early June, you know, that'll be tough. And that's probably what you want, because you don't want those games being one-sided. But It's a little bit like Argentina with the Jaguares. The more exposure that the Japanese get to the outside world at club level, the better they're going to be over time. You know, the intimidation factor disappears a bit. And as you've seen with Dearnes, you know, their top players can handle it. So So it's there's opportunity there, no doubt.
3: Yeah, yeah, indeed. It's really interesting because I think, you know, there has been an appetite for to have Japan involved in somehow, some way again. And some of the chat down here has been maybe it takes some of the financial onus off NZR as well if, you know, you can't pick All Blacks from overseas. But if all of a sudden you're playing in the same comp as teams in Australia and Japan, you can ring-fence the competition.
4: Yeah, well, I guess that's an NZRU policy, and that's up to guys like David Kirk and Steve Lancaster to sort out. And I know Lanks in particular very well. I worked with him, and he's very capable. So, you know, New Zealand rugby's in good hands. But I think, like I said, a starting point would be some sort of cross-border collaboration. And, I have a doubt that the Japanese would want to tamper with their own competition at all, so it would have to be an extension. But, you know, the seasons generally align. The League One starts just before Christmas, and the final was just last weekend, and you know, Super Rugby's only got 2 weeks to go, so there is certainly an ability to align it. And it, you know, I'm a big believer that sometimes the past is, you know, if you look to the past, you can bring that forward. And Super Rugby started with, you know, a South Pacific Championship competition, which was New Zealand, Australia and Fiji. And the teams that qualified for that in New Zealand were the top teams in the NPC of those years. They had to earn it. And, you know, maybe that's the way to go. If you add in some sort of cross-border playoffs, then there's an extra incentive for the teams to make the final because there's a reward there. Which currently, you know, there isn't. So, and likewise for the Japanese clubs. So, you know, there's certainly possibilities there. But as I say, that's something that the people in charge at both ends would talk about at some point and hopefully come to an outcome.
3: Yeah, indeed, mate. Well, I did want to get your take on Dave Rennie coming in as All Blacks coach as well, obviously coming in off this win. You would have seen as a, you know, you're a Kiwi rugby fan as well, more, aside from anything else, you've seen the All Blacks under different iterations of coaches. You saw what Razor dished up as head coach of the All Blacks. How different do you think this All Blacks team will look under Dave Rennie?
4: Well, Dave's very big on structure, and he's very big on work ethic. And I think if you look at Kobe and the difference in them from when he took over to where they are now, that's probably a good indicator for where the All Blacks are going to go. And Dave's tight in their defence, effectively. You know, they were conceding 4.5 tries a game before he arrived. He got that down to 3.5 by the end of his time. And in that game on Saturday, Sunday, if people watched it, or even for those that didn't, defence won them the game. I mean, they were the highest try scorer in the league by a mile, but they only scored one in the final. You know, their defence won it. Kubota were all over them in the first half, but it was 13 all at half time. That's what he'll bring, just a work ethic, a good structure.
3: We're just losing you there, Matt. I'm not sure what's going on. But
4: all of his teams, he's assembled a good leadership. That was part of what he's why he'd love to get Brody Retallick that group. But, you know, I mean, I don't think there'll be too much. I think just there's... Have you got me now?
3: Got you now.
4: Sorry about that. So it's what I was saying is I don't think there'll be too many changes. It's the players are going to be very similar in terms of the playing group. There'll be a few new ones, obviously, as you get with a new coach. But it'll just be a case of bringing them on from where they were at. And like I said, introducing perhaps a different style of defence, perhaps, in terms of the way they've defended in the past. But, you know, work ethic's big for him. But I've worked with Scott, and work ethic was a big thing for Scott as well. I think what happened was a bit unfortunate, but you know, that's the way it is, and Dave will do a good job. He's a very good coach.
3: Can you take anything from, you know, the type of players that he likes in key positions into, you know, sort of forecasting maybe some All Black selections? Because one of the things I noticed when he was at the Wallabies and prior to that when he was at the Chiefs, he was less square pegs round holes, you know, and we've seen that with the All Blacks in the past where they've tried to get, I guess, in inverted commas, all the best players on the park at the same time, and it means that you have your best fullback on the wing and you have your second best first five at 15, etc. Dave doesn't seem to be that type of coach. Can you expand on that? Do you think we'll see more traditional guys in positions?
4: Well, I mean, if you look at the Kobe example, and the Chiefs before that, he's going to build a senior leadership group, and then everything works around that. So you might see some players that are not necessarily considered by the public the best in their position, but are in the side because of the leadership they bring, certainly within the 23 anyway, because that's what he's done pretty much everywhere he's gone. And if you look at the success he had at the Chiefs, you know, he had guys like Craig Clark and Liam Messam, Aaron Cruden, who were in that group, Curbalo, the halfback. Now, they weren't necessarily big-name All Blacks in some cases, but they are Tanner Alatta.

0: is another one. I don't know whether he, I don't think he might have played one game for the All Blacks, you know. So that's, he brings guys in for, he rates their leadership value of players, and that's going to be, I suspect, his biggest challenge, because it was something that Scott probably wasn't able to get to where he wanted to with that, and that'll be something that is a big part of Dave's selections. And if you look at his career, as I say, the Chiefs was built on that. He struggled to do that with Australia, but he's not the first coach that's had that problem. My old boss Robbie had the same issue, and they've had it pretty much ever since. But Kobe, he built up the leadership group. He recruited smartly. I mean, Ardie, obviously very smart recruitment, Brody as well, although Brody's been there for a while now, and you know that he built them around that, and some very senior Japanese players, the 10 that played for them on Sunday, Sung Chun Lee, has been in the Brave Blossoms for a couple of years, but he was a young player that came through the Kobe system, and Dave invested in him, and Bryn Gatland, who did a great job with them for them previously, was on the bench because he went with the Japanese, and that's what he brings.
1: 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Hey, listen, again, thank you very much for your time. Go well, and we'll talk to you again soon. Matt McElroy there out of Japan.
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3: 48-6. The Rabbitohs over the Broncos. The Broncos looked like a team that had been plucked off the street, had never experienced rugby league in the past, and were told to go out there and give it a crack. Yuck.
4: This is going to go down as one of the worst defending premier seasons of all time. The Broncos will not go back-to-back. They're done.
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14: Five, four, three, two, one.
15: Tony's top five of everything.
16: Except it's not Tony because he's not here. TJ is crook, unfortunately. Hopefully he is back on deck for your Monday. And fingers crossed, Chappie's back with me tomorrow. But we are doing the top five, my top five World Cup goals. And we're going to start with this one.
14: Five.
17: Big gap for Ronaldinho to try and hit here as he floats it in. Oh, it's drifted over David Seaman and in. Brazil lead by 2-1. A horrible moment for the England goalkeeper, and Ronaldinho has just placed one to perfection into the top left-hand corner.
16: Yeah, fantastic goal. This was at the 2002 World Cup in Japan and Korea. And England had actually taken the lead in this game against Brazil. But Brazil balled it back to 1-1. And then there was a free kick given away. This wasn't close to goal. This would have been conservatively 35 metres out, maybe closer to 40 on the angle. Ronaldinho, like, you've got the defence lined up on the edge of the area, you've got the Brazilian strikers all in. Like, you can see why David Seaman, the English keeper, was stood off his line, right? He was stood just inside his 6-yard box. He was hedging to try and come and get the cross that he thought was going to come to the back post. Ronaldinho outfoxed him and put it inside the top corner, top far corner, led to a slightly off-colour joke about Ronaldinho being the greatest lover in the world because he could lob Seaman from 40 yards. That came out of that. And David Seaman, of course, the England goalkeeper.
12: Four. We're in the 90th minute. We're heading towards extra time. Golden goal, extra time if needed. De Boer, Bergkamp. What a touch! Bergkamp has surely won it for the Netherlands. And no wonder he looks towards the heavens, because a goal like that belongs there.
16: Yes, the 1998 World Cup in France. It was a knockout game between the Argentinians and the Dutch. It looked like it was going to go to extra time. The Argentinians were already down to 10 men at that point. But it was a crossfield ball to Dennis Bergkamp, who managed to take that ball on his chest with his back to goal, turn, hit the ball and put it into the far post past the Argentinian goalkeeper. One of the great goals. It was one of those goals, I remember watching it live, where you just kind of went, wow. Like, you didn't expect that to happen. Great skill set, Dennis Bergkamp, of course, and my number four favourite goal ever.
14: Three.
18: Reaching the legal limits, that's a good ball as well. Oh, the header! Oh, my word! Fantastic! With an absolute stunner! Celebrates with his coach.
16: Yes, the Dutch have their equaliser. This was in the opening game of the 2014 World Cup in Brazil. Spain were the defending champions. They were 1-0 up in this game, and it was a fantastic ball from Daley Blind from the left-hand side over the Spanish defence. Robin van Persie runs onto it, and it is a diving header. He launched himself from probably about 20 yards out. Diving header, met it just inside the penalty area, top corner. The Dutch equalise, go on to win this game 5-1, and the Spanish, who were defending world champions, out in the group stage.
14: Two.
16: A global hit indeed. James Rodriguez, also at the Brazil World Cup in 2014. That goal against Uruguay outside the penalty area, takes the ball on his chest with his back to goal, juggles the ball off his thigh, turns and volleys at top corner of the Uruguayan net. Uruguayan keeper had absolutely no chance, and that tournament was the peak of James Rodriguez as a footballer.
14: One.
19: We haven't been able to control the play in midfield that Maradona has been able to do. And he's hurting England again here. It's a brilliant run. It's one of the World Cup great goals. And there's no doubt about that one. He left a trail of England players.
16: He left a trail of England players, all right. That was the 1986 tournament, and it was the Maradona goal against England. No, not that one. Of course, everybody remembers the hand of God, but he scored another goal in that game, which possibly is the greatest goal in World Cup history. Picked the ball up just inside his own half and ran through five England midfielders and defenders before slotting the ball past Peter Shilton. A fantastic slaloming run by Diego Maradona. Fantastic goal that as well. And if you get a chance to look for it, Peter Reid, who was on the field at the time for England, one of the great, great storytellers in football, Peter Reid, he tells a story about that goal, and it is hilarious. It is not safe for radio, but it is hilarious. It's an after-dinner speech. Fantastic. It'll have you rolling, but fantastic goal. Those are my top five World Cup goals and our top five of everything.
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21: 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So where to from there? 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
22: Then I went to Sydney Roosters. Sticky saw me play the year before for Jimmy Kiwis. 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It took me 3 years just to settle in and get used to the culture, especially coming from Aotearoa, then putting you straight into Bondi units. 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
8: You're on Sport Nation Mornings with Rick and Chappie, and we head to the UK to a man who is a man after my own heart, it has to be said, Gus Hulley. Good morning, our time, good evening, your time, sir. Thanks for joining us.
9: Thanks very much. Good to speak to you guys.
8: And now people are wondering what I'm talking about as a man after my own heart. You are celebrating the Football World Cup in a way I can only dream of. You have collected 48 beers from around the world, one beer for every nation competing at the World Cup. And I believe you're going to hold some sort of Beer World Cup, mate. Where did that idea come from and how's this going to work?
9: So I basically saw another guy on an internet forum do something similar back in like 2010, 2012, and he didn't quite get all of them. So I thought, I can have a go. I can try and beat him. So I think I did like World Cup 2014, didn't get anywhere close, but Euro 2016, World Cup 2018, Euro 2020, 22 World Cup, and so on and so on. That I got the complete set and I was like, right,

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2: 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What a disaster!
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13: Cam Roygaard with us live out of Wellington ahead of their semi-final this weekend against the Blues. Good to be able to catch up with you, Cam. Thanks for giving up your time. What does a day off on semi-final week look like for you?
14: Pretty similar to most weeks. Played a bit of golf this morning. Little Ryder Cup format. Played Clark today, actually, in a 1v1 match, which was good for the mindset.
13: I rate
14: but
13: that.
14: Yeah, nah, it was a good day.
13: I rate that very highly. Is the Hurricanes Ryder Cup format competitive? How ruthless does that get?
14: It actually is. I think we've had like at least four ties, like between, you know, the whole group split in two basically. So Team Mafaleo and Team Lomax, although Tyrell hasn't been there all year since he hurt his wrist, but he's still got the captain armband. But yeah, no, it's good fun.
13: Nice.
15: Cam, one thing I have observed this year is the Hurricanes, and you're a very good football team, but you look to be, I don't know how I'm going to ask this, like the culture seems to be on song at the Hurricanes. You seem to be incredibly well connected as a group. You appear to all like each other. Is that a fair assessment?
14: Yeah, definitely. I think it filters right from the top, you know, from the CEO all the way down to the coaches to obviously the players, and then, you know, all the way through to, you know, commercial. Everyone gets on really well. I guess it's the case that we've been together, majority of us, for a long period of time. Clarkie's been there for a while now. And CJ Whopper, a lot more experienced, and

0: Everyone's just, you know, being able to be themselves, which, you know, you get the best out of each other in that environment. And, yeah, plenty of banter and whatnot going on. But I guess that ability to flick the switch when we need to is something that we've actually been able to get right as well. So, yeah, definitely a fair assessment for sure.
1: Is there anyone in particular who really drives that, who perhaps took that at the start of the season and has driven that all the way through? Or is it a big, you know, team effort? Does someone stand out in terms of that culture side of things?
0: I think Brad Shields is, he's the ultimate team man, but he drives a lot of the off-field stuff. You know, if we are going to do some, you know, whether it's, I don't know, team dinner or whatever that may look like, you know, he drives that sort of stuff. And I guess you do have to put a bit of time into it, otherwise it doesn't become important. But, you know, between that, there's obviously just people that are just idiots around training, Xavier Niemeyer, Tevita Mafalea for one. Although it must be a trend with the props, but absolute idiots who take the piss out of anyone, and it's pretty easy to take the piss out of as well. So that always helps, yeah.
1: I watched the little doco that they put out this morning or last night on YouTube, Calm Before the Chaos, or Calm in the Chaos, and you were featured in that. And a couple of things out of that I noticed. One, that a lot of the boys, yourself included and Duplessis as well, get in there quite early. I'm not sure if that's every day, but before 7 o'clock. I'm not sure many people would realise that. Why so early? What happens such early doors? That what are you focusing on at that time of the morning?
0: Yeah, it's just, for most professional rugby players, everyone, you know, the saying goes, you can play rugby 100%, but we're always doing our best to get as close as we can to feeling 100%. So, you know, obviously for me, you know, I had my calf niggle, Dupes had a shoulder niggle, and he's had a knee niggle, and so just trying to do little 1%ers that can sort of

0: to feel the support and to actually just stick it to them, because yeah, like I said, it's been three games of hurt, and even when we were up by 50, we're still talking about it, like, let's just be ruthless here, let's keep going, like, remember that hurt. So yeah, it was good, it was satisfying, that's for sure.
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12: Cam Lash has said, mate, I was talking to your second 5'8", Geordie Barrett, the other day, and I've actually messaged him to see if I can ask you this question, but he hasn't replied in time, so I'll deal with the consequences if he's not happy with me asking you this. But he said to me he doesn't think in all his time in footy he's played with someone that feels and seems like they're playing a totally different game to everyone else when it comes to the way you're playing your football at the moment, which is a massive statement for a Super Rugby centurion and a

0: guy that's played, you know, 70-odd tests for the All Blacks to make. Do you kind of comprehend and understand the form you're in at the moment? And I'm interested around big games and the way you get yourself into them. Some blokes like to get shoulder on. Some blokes just like to do a nice exit. Some blokes, I don't know, maybe yourself, like to have a wee dip around the ruck and have a run and keep the defence honest. Is there little triggers that you look for to make sure you get yourself into the game early so you can have a real impact right from ball one?
1: Yeah. I don't know. I feel like just getting your hands on the ball and doing your first, whatever it is, like your first skill set really well. So whether it is a phase attack or whether it is a kick, or you can sort of work out what it's going to be pretty quickly based on, you know, whether we're kicking off or we're not. So nailing that first one is probably pretty key for me. But for me, it's all just about like ruck speed as well. So if I've got the ball, if we've got the ball, I'm just moving fast to the ruck, because, yeah, if I'm looking for a run early, then probably going to make the wrong decision. And we're in a spot now where, you know, our attack's pretty sound, and we've got ball players all across the park, so sometimes my just delivery is what's important, and I'm not trying to find opportunities myself, because if we're getting quick ball, then there should be opportunities somewhere else, hopefully. So that's sort of my mindset and I'm playing,
0: Brilliant. No, I appreciate that insight. And another guy that's playing great footy at the moment is your fellow game driver in Ruben Love, and I'm interested to see and get your thoughts on his growth this year. You know, he was 15, he was a 10, he was sort of shifted around, but an experienced, flashy footballer could make the odd mistake. But his game this year, I guess, is reflective of where you guys are at in your performance and the position on the table. Can you just talk us through the growth in his game that you've seen?
1: Yeah, 100%. Like, I feel like he's always built to be a 10. Like, although he was 15 at the start, he was always like a natural game driver, wants his hands on the ball and wants to make decisions. So, yeah, I remember when we were talking about it, and he like told me that he's, you know, pretty keen to play 10. Like, it was sort of a no-brainer, really. And like, credit to him, like, he's committed fully. And I think the growth probably off field as well has been massive, like how he leads the team, how he communicates in huddles, team meetings, all that sort of stuff. The stuff that, you know, you guys don't see is it's been massive for us this year, and probably really impactful for the rest of the boys. You know, they probably helps with their understanding of how we want to play, because he leads that stuff really well. And yeah, he's always just backing himself. He's courageous, confident. We'll always back his skill sets, whether it's kicking, as you saw on the weekend. Not afraid to run as well, which is probably that little bit of 15 coming out of him, which is awesome. Love playing with him. Like, he's a quality player, and he's not afraid to just create space for others as well. So he's not selfish in that sense, which is cool.
2: Hey, Cam, I'd hate to bring the interview back to myself, but I just will momentarily. But in cricket, sometimes when you're prepping to play a team, you would have, like, you try and make it personal against the opposition. So, for example, if I was playing at Australia, I'll stand up in front of the team and I'll commit to, like, boys, I can guarantee I'm going to out-bowl Jason Gillespie in this fixture coming up. So I look at you guys about to play the Blues. Do you guys ever talk about the one-on-one battles? Like, you've got a big battle coming up against Christie. Do boys in rugby stand up in front of each other and, like, commit to sort of guaranteeing that I'm going to make sure I shut Christie down? And perhaps Ruben Love talks about Perifetta. Look, boys, I'm definitely going to have a better kicking game than Perifetta. Like, in rugby circles, does that happen at all, where you really focus on that one-on-one battle and outperforming your opposition player?
1: I don't know if it's like talked about as much as probably what you're saying, but I definitely think about it most games. Like, I want to be the best nine on the field, whether it's like against the opposition nine or the nine coming on. I want to be the one with the most influence on the game and have the best skill set and all that sort of stuff. It's probably more around, what's probably more relatable is, you'll know what threats the opposition has. You know, usually it's the 10. Like, I'll know for a fact the Blues will be thinking, like, we'll be shutting down Ruben as much as we can, because, you know, with him timing the ball, it's dangerous for our attack. So I've no doubt that they probably have talked about that, and they'll be thinking that they can, you know, just attack him and maybe put one into him early to, try make him pass early or whatever it may be. So that's probably more realistic. But, yeah, I guess there is always that

0: well, you're always trying to one up, you know, the opposition and outplay them. But I guess it does start with your opposition number as well. So, yeah.
1: Did you win golf this morning?
0: Well, it was actually a tie after all that. Oh. Actually.
1: Yeah, that is brutal. Yeah. That's probably the worst way to go, I think.
0: Especially against Clark. Yeah. Yeah, like you say, I'd rather lose and be able to shake his hand and say, you beat me here and square. But now it's just like, oh, well, now what? We're going to play again next week, hopefully. Yeah.
2: Do rugby boys have kart golf, or do they walk the golf course?
0: Nah, kart golf, mate.
3: Yeah, yeah.
2: Okay, I just wanted to get clarity on that.
0: Semi-final week, mate. It's not recovery if you walk them.
1: Oh, golden. Mate, awesome of you to give up quarter of an hour of your time. We do greatly appreciate it. Yeah. I know you guys will be outstanding this week, but best of luck.
0: Awesome. Thank you very much.
3: Yeah, thanks, Cam.
2: Good stuff.

0: It's their turn. 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
10: Oh, it's all happening. It's all happening up in King's Country, Millsy. Ben Stokes, man under pressure. Article and stuff takes us inside the booze-fueled bender, the pub crawl that they went on. My question to you, Kyle Mills.
11: How accurate do you think it is?
10: I think it's very accurate.
11: Oh, yeah.
10: I believe every word.
11: Okay.
10: You're Brendan McCullum, leader of men, fresh off, you know, the review with the board and all that sort of jazz. How do you handle the Ben Stokes situation when your captain lets you down like that? What do you do if you're a leader? You were a coach for a time there. Well, how would you go about that?
11: I'm always a coach every day.
10: Yeah, that's also very
11: people.
10: True. Yep.
11: You pick and choose. Sometimes you don't ask to be the coach, you just help out.
10: Well, you coached Heidi's team to a Ripper rugby final.
11: Yeah, we went through a review last night actually with Heidi.
10: Anyway, back to the point.
11: Okay.
10: How would you handle the Ben Stokes situation?
11: Very difficult position. I think a lot of emotion involved, especially after the Ashes. And I don't buy in the titles of the drinking culture and this sort of stuff because it's just media being media. But when is this next test starting?
10: A week today.
11: A week today? Jeez, that's a big gap, isn't it?
10: Mm.
11: I think people need to cool their jets and perhaps a little bit of time away. Just to, I imagine there's a lot of emotion over there. The media over in England are ruthless. Like I think I may have said it before. There wouldn't be a team on the planet that's scrutinised as much as the, especially in the cricketing world, than the England cricket team. Like they just scrutinised it to hell and high water. So perhaps a time in the spelling paddock, head up to the Cotswolds, bit of green grass, and I think just everyone needs to perhaps just cool their jets a little bit. And everyone would be very emotional right now, whether it's the fans. Other players in the changing room, support staff, the administration, sponsors, commercial partners, everyone would be very emotional. So it's never good to make decisions when there's emotion around.
10: Ben Stokes is out of form. Do you use this as an opportunity to go,

0: couple of texts are going to text in. I'm just not convinced, Lash.
1: Particularly if they don't win matches early.
0: They
1: doors.
0: Won't be winning. Like, look how long it's taken for the Warriors to be in this position. And you're not going to get the best players straight up. And you've got to build depth and what have you. And the crowds the Warriors get all around the country, I can't see. Look, Cantabrians support winners. They turn up to winning teams.
1: Yeah.

0: 100%. I've seen it. They turn and get the sword out on their own.
1: And the only reason why I asked this is because last weekend, obviously, the Crusaders played the Blues on Saturday at 4:35. The Mystics also played Tactics in Christchurch at 4 o'clock. Both were sold out on the same day, same city.
0: Mm.
1: I still think they'd get behind a whole new team. It's just who they are. And I'm not denying that they could go against it, but the hype of rugby league coming to Christchurch and the already camaraderie that is Canterbury.
0: Yep. No, I understand your point. And we saw with FC last year, they had amazing crowds here in Mount Smart. But if I believe their crowd numbers dropped off massively this year, apart from the final. And I believe if FC went through a couple of poor seasons, they wouldn't get the crowds. And I believe that would be the case down south, which, yes, they've got, well, we've got league supporters all over the country, but the league supporters all over the country, they are Warriors supporters. So the LA Dodgers, where were they first? Brooklyn. They were the Brooklyn Dodgers. Okay? They're out in Brooklyn. And then the owner bought the franchise and shifted them to the West Coast. In Brooklyn, they support who? The LA Dodgers, because that's their team. Not even in the same side of the country. And I feel like the Warriors support in this country is, yeah, it's up and down our great land, but it's they are Warriors supporters. And to get them turning over to the Orcas, that would be a very, very hard thing to do.
2: It's a great question to put out to the text machine.
3: I feel like also, not the immediate success, but the immediate competitiveness of the Dolphins in a rugby league stronghold of Queensland.

0: And I just feel like the Ipswich with the rugby league stronghold of Queensland, that, like you say, already a base there, already a club there, already a following there, instead of starting it from scratch, will be far more likely to be competitive and hit the ground running than building something from nothing down. And what is a short window, 2028?
1: I could be wrong, because I have said before, I think Christchurch is possibly the closest thing we have in the country to the sporting capital in the country. It's a beautiful cricket ground now. They've got this amazing stadium, obviously a winning rugby team. Like, they've got some, they've got some good stuff going on down there. So I could be completely wrong, but I know they are rugby hard down there. Like, rugby hard.
0: Because this wasn't even a discussion, really, was it, without this stadium?
2: No, probably not. I'm not entirely sure about that, but I think you're probably right. Stadium's definitely helped. And then probably as well, seeing the fact that it's sold out every week to date, probably also make them go, we need to get another team in here ASAP.
1: Oh, Paul, I love you, Paul. And Paul, I know you miss tackles, but let's get people from the South Island to text in whether they'll support the Orcas on day one.
3: Agenda 3.
2: And whether Warriors fans would want a second team. Let us know, 8833.
0: Rightio, boys. Super Rugby playoffs obviously coming. Give me 4 hidden gems. We know the Roy Guards, the McKenzies, the Harvillies, etc. will...
1: Keep going.
0: What?
1: The Odin Rhines?
0: Or the Eli Odin Rhines, of course, will play a massive role.
1: He's not hidden anymore. He's out there.
0: Yeah.
2: Well, not many players are hidden when it comes to a semi-final stage of a tournament.
0: No.
2: So how hidden do they have to be? Like, I'm thinking Johnny McNichol. Is that hidden?
0: Okay. You didn't even let me ask my question, little master.
2: Well, no. Yeah, okay, go.
1: Hidden Gems. Good movie. Uncut Gems. Go, Lash.
0: These blokes, the big names will play a big part. I want to know from you blokes, maybe one bloke from each team, who's going to play a key role and really stand up and put their name in light, someone that might be a little bit unheralded at this point in time.
1: I'll tell you someone who needs to, and he is an All Black, but I feel like he's played under par this year. Can I mention someone like that?
0: Yeah.
1: Simon Parker.
0: Okay.
1: He needs to step up.
0: Now that Wallace is out?
1: Yep, he needs to step up. But he is a good player, and I love him, and I'm his biggest fan, but I need more.
0: One from the Chiefs,
1: yep.
2: Oh, I think... I see Johnny McNichol before, but when it comes to the Crusaders, I think whoever's playing 10 is going to have probably the biggest task they've had this season. Damien McKenzie will start, I imagine, 150th game. The Chiefs will have a massive chip on their shoulder, wanting to finally beat the Crusaders at this sort of stage of the tournament, that I think that whoever is 10 for the Crusaders is, they've got their biggest task of the season. So whoever's in the 10 jersey, I'd like to see be a hidden gem, rise to the occasion.
1: A player who needs more pill? AJ Lamb. AJ Lamb needs more pill.
0: Yeah, I'm very surprised I've stuck with him on the wing, eh?
1: Oh, he was good the first few games of the season when he was in the centres.
0: In fact, I take that back.
1: You don't like him?
0: No, he has been shifted into the midfield to the bully.
1: Okay. So well, that's good. They're listening.
0: Yeah.
1: This is like
0: the previous few weeks
1: universe.
0: He's been out
1: they
0: on
1: picked
0: the
1: up on this.
0: Yeah.
1: And ahead of 4 o'clock, they shifted him in.
0: Yeah. No, that's a wise move. Anyone else for you, little master?
2: Well, I don't know. I think the Canes are just speak for them. They've just got such a good side all across the park that I don't think there's really anyone there that's... Like, I look at that team and I go, I don't actually see how anyone can beat that team between now and the final.
0: Yeah.
2: Well, between now and the end of the comp. They just win. And I honestly think they could put 30, like win by 30 or more against the Blues this weekend.
1: I've got a player who...
2: Ken's not going to be happy.
1: I don't think he's not talked about as an All Black.
0: Yeah.
1: But he's bloody awesome. It's Shields. Brad Shields.
0: Yeah.
1: He is awesome.
0: Experienced campaigner, isn't he?
1: He is a gem.
0: I know Mark Watson's big on taking him to South Africa in a leadership role for that midweek team.
1: To play as skipper in the midweek team.
0: Mm.
1: Oh, okay.
0: Do you agree with your mate Mark Watson on that?
2: Would he be eligible?
0: Yeah, I think so. He last played in 2019, I think, for the Poms.
1: So what do you do? He's got to do another 4-year thing?
0: No, he's ready to go now.
1: Oh, yeah. Good stuff.
0: I tell you, a bloke, I mean, he's a reserve prop, but he might not have that much of an impact. But I think he's a genuine all-black bolter, eh? And his name is Siali Luaki. Played 15 games of Super Rugby and he can play both sides of the scrum, and I see they've named him on the bench this weekend, and I feel like potentially he's going to be the new Offa Tuonga Fasi playing both sides, and he could come from

0: nowhere and make an All Black side. I like the cut of his jib. I think he's a good young kid. He's a good footballer. He's a good talent.
1: He's a good Kiwi.
0: Yeah.
1: 22 away from 4. We'll take a quick break. Millsy and Guy on Sport Nation. 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Heaps of texts there. We'll get to some of them on the other side of this quick break. Have you been let down?
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4: Nineteen and a half after five, Millsy and Guy on Sport Nation. Time to look ahead to Origin next week. And Britain Neatcorder is with us. He will start for the Queensland Maroons in game two. Britain, thank you very much for joining us and giving up your time. For a long time, this Origin type of opportunity wasn't even a possibility for you. Obviously, the eligibility side of thing has changed, so you are getting your shot. What's it like pulling on that Maroons jersey, mate?
5: Yeah, like you said, I didn't think this would ever be a possibility.

0: yeah, it's just good to be in camp with the boys again. First camp coming in, I was nervous. It was like starting school again. Sort of didn't really know anyone in that, but yeah, the boys have been all welcoming and yeah, just been learning a lot. Obviously, the players that are in the team, the caliber of players, and also the staff, just watching them grow up as well, just learning a lot from them.
1: Yeah, so talk us through camp. What happens in the first few days?
0: The first few days?
1: Yeah.
0: Yeah, it's a bit full on. Obviously, you got to do some media stuff, photos and all that type of stuff. And then, yeah, we sit down and obviously a few new boys like me, we just have a feed in that and kind of connect. So, yeah, that's the first few days.
2: Who, you talked about it being like your first day at school. Who was perhaps the friend or the person that you sat alongside for a bit and got to know and became quite close with in that Origin camp?
0: Yeah, I've had a couple Maldives games with Jojo Fafita. He was new into the camp as well. So, sort of connected there with him, and also KPC. He was at Sharks when I was first coming through. So, but yeah, like I said, all the boys were all welcoming. Easy to chat to in that day. It's kind of cruisy, so wasn't too bad.
1: Look, so post game one, initially, I'm sure there would have been a lot of emotion with, you know, being up so much in that game and having that at the last hurdle to fall short. Now you've had a good 10 days or so just to digest it. What have you taken from game one?
0: Yeah, obviously it was a hard pill to swallow, that game. But, yeah, Billy's just been saying can't change that result now. We pick ourselves up and we go again. And, yeah, that's what we're focusing on. We went through the game and all the sort of moments that we could have done better, and obviously for myself, looking at the game, just like sitting on it those last couple of days after it finished, and just all those moments where I just needed to be better and wanted to be better for the team. So yeah, coming through at the start of this camp, we sort of went through it, and now we're looking forward to just getting our prep right and coming into game two.
2: How did the experience of Origin compare to that feeling of either a big-time NRL game or pulling on the Kiwis jersey? Was it up there with that? Was it bigger than that? What did it kind of, what feeling did it give you when you got out there and you experienced Origin?
0: Yeah, it's sort of, everyone sort of just looked at the game, see how fast that is, but I realised that through the week, it's a big week and it's full of full of pressure, full of emotion and that, and if you don't get your mindset right for that, or your mentality going through the week into the game, it sort of takes a toll on you mentally. So that's sort of something I'm taking into this camp, is just making sure I'm mentally ready before I even step onto the field. So it's the game itself is it's fast, it's hard to explain unless you're really in it, but it's probably one of the it's probably the fastest game I've played and the most intense game. Yeah,
1: Billy Slater as coach. Look, I'm sure coaching a State of Origin team is not so well. It's not about skills or anything like that. You all quality players, so I'm probably it's more of a motivational type role and how to bring a team together in a short period of time. But what are some of the things you've learnt off Billy, and what does Billy bring to the table as a head coach?
0: Yeah, like you said, it's sort of like, obviously it's a game, it's a hard, fast game, and you sort of can't, like, the mindset going into those games is more effort and it's hard to explain. Yeah, more effort and like sort of off-ball roles that you got to focus on the most, and compared to NRL games and that. So it's, yeah, but the way Billy is detailed in video and how he talks is just like, it's amazing, eh? It's sort of, yeah, it's like he sort of opened my eyes to seeing the game differently, and I'm grateful for him and grateful for his knowledge that he's sharing with us.
1: So some of the All Blacks over here in New Zealand talk about playing for the All Blacks is it's a huge responsibility, and you need to do the jersey justice, and a bit of pressure on that front outside of the rugby. Did you feel that playing for the Maroons, like it's there's a lot of emotion in State of Origin, and you're either on one side or the

0: other. Did you feel that expectation and that pressure of wearing the Maroons jersey?
1: Yeah, I did. Like I said before, it's if you don't get your mindset right and your mentality right going through the week and that, and yeah, there is a lot of pressure to it, especially when you're new to it, and obviously changing rules and that. Some people, you know, still iffy about that, but yeah, there's a lot of pressure to it, and that's where you sort of got to be mentally strong and make sure you just focus on and get your preparation right and focus on what you can control.
2: Brett and Ned Corder with us here on Millsy and Guy ahead of Origin 2 next week. You've been given the start for Origin 2 as well. So how different is that going to be, and what's been the message from Billy around that?
1: Yeah, I'm grateful for that and honoured to be able to start and get that position. And I just got to focus on my job, what I need to control, what the team needs from me, and just not overcomplicate it. Get the simple things right, get the hard stuff right, and that's what I'll be focusing on.
0: Did you guys think you were the better team in game one?
1: Hey?
0: Did you think you guys were the better team in game one?
1: Well, of course. If you think you're the better team, I think you'll be in the team. So,
0: right.
1: It's, we're humble with it, but yeah, we want to win.
0: All right, I'm right behind you, boys. Been supporting you since day dot. So, how are we going to smack him this time around?
1: You just have to wait till Wednesday.
2: Mate, well, we've got you if we can. Just quickly on Kiwis' side of things, like, how would you feel things are shaping up there? I feel like the Kiwis are shaping as a very, very good side this year, and you guys could do something pretty special at the World Cup later on.
1: Yeah, obviously the boys that wear the Kiwi jersey, obviously the Warriors are going good. Most of the boys are from the Kiwis, and yeah, you can just tell that Fish is his leadership and his just the way he goes about his business and how professional he is, rubbing off on their team. So I think just looking there, it looks like it's in a good spot.
2: And just lastly, mate, obviously I know you're not with the Sharks this week, but they do have the Warriors, the side that you just mentioned. What have you made of the Warriors this season? Have you been pretty impressed by the run that they've been on, and how you're feeling your Sharkies are going to go against them?
1: Yeah, they've been going good. Like I said, Fish obviously and all their leadership, older boys there, their footy's going good, and they obviously just doing all the little things right and competing and but I think this weekend you're going to get they're going to get a shock.
2: yes. Would you prefer like a standalone Origin period, just on the back of that, the fact that you're missing out this week, would you prefer a standalone Origin period so you can be involved in these types of NRL games?
1: This is my first time in these camps and that, and I sort of don't know how, like, this is my first time going through those things, so I can't really talk on it too much, but I'll obviously be keen to be able to play back home and all that type of stuff, of course.
2: Good stuff. All right, mate, we'll go give those Blues a bit of a shake next week, mate. We greatly appreciate you jumping on, and yeah, best of luck for Origin 2.
1: Yeah, thank you for that. Thanks for having me.
0: Yeah, thanks, Brent. Millsy and Guy.

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1: Ryan Thomas.
2: Ryan, you've played with and against some of the biggest names in world football. You must just be in absolute awe of Tim Payne at the moment.
3: 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We've played against each other and with each other for so long. To be fair, he's taken it really well. It doesn't look like it's affected him at all, so it's definitely happened to the right guy.
0: Be live on your favourite sports. 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TJ back Monday from 9 on Sport Nation. 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
12: A great pleasure to welcome Angeli Dorsey to the show. A good morning from New Zealand to you. Goodness gracious me, what next?
13: Well, what a story to wake up to, isn't it, in New Zealand?
12: Yes. look, Angeli, we know, and you know, as a lot of our listeners will also agree with that, there are nuances in this situation, but can you break down, just from your point of view, what are the key elements here that you are looking at?
13: Okay, so just to contextualize the story a little bit, there was an incident that was reported in the early hours of Monday morning. So the ECB were very quick, the England Cricket Board, to say that there had been an incident involving Ben Stokes, the captain of the England team, test team, and Gus Atkinson, who, of course, had a really good game against New Zealand in the first test. And there was an incident at a nightclub, and the ECB, of course, had been investigating what's happened. There was an incident involving a rugby player from a local club. And in the kerfuffle between Gus Atkinson and this rugby player, the England Cricket Board security detail, one of them got injured and had to have stitches. Now, following an incident, in fact, in New Zealand, which was a few months ago, at the end of the white ball series, where Harry Brook, the

0: and particularly Brendan McCullum, as it sort of dawns out, you know, there were also reports of the fact that Brendan McCullum and Ben Stokes were not enjoying the best kind of working relationship, that things hadn't gone quite well and, you know, they weren't getting along particularly well during the Ashes. But then, of course, when this review was conducted, you know, nobody really lost their jobs. And you know, the kind of the story that the ECB put out was that, you know, we've conducted a thorough review, we're satisfied with how things are, and we're going to stick with the status quo. And at that point, a lot of questions were asked of both Rubkey and McCullum, and whether, you know, McCullum and Stokes could really work together. You know, the ECB obviously made a call and decided this was the best way forward. I'm sure that Brendan McCullum is also feeling the pressure, and this isn't a great look. You know, I'm the team management are livid with, you know, obviously what's kind of gone down. This is a terrible look for a team that has kind of lost its connection with the English public over the last few months with the way the Ashes went down. And just, you know, they did well during the T20 World Cup, but obviously England is massively into their test cricket. They, you know, they love their sort of test heroes. And that test team just seems to have lost its connection with the English public. So the ECB have been trying to do damage control for several months now. And this is really absolutely the last thing they needed on their plate. And yet they find themselves having to kind of do further damage control.
1: Intriguing situation, Anjali. We always appreciate your thoughts and words with us here on the show. We wish you all the best, and I'm sure as this investigation continues, a further light will be shone on the events and, of course, on the future of Ben Stokes. We will chat to you another time, I'm sure, and we thank you again.
0: Thank you. Thanks so much for having me.
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1: 48-6. The Rabbitohs over the Broncos. The Broncos looked like a team that had been plucked off the street, had never experienced rugby league in the past, and were told to go out there and give it a crack. Yuck.
3: This is going to go down as one of the worst defending premier seasons of all time. The Broncos will not go back-to-back. They're done.
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3: Portia Woodman Whitcliffe is on the line. And, geez, I haven't spoken to this absolute champion human for some time, but it's a great pleasure to welcome you, Portia. Good morning.
4: Morning, crew. How are we?
3: Yeah, good girl. Not bad, eh, for Ngāpuhi girl out of Kai Koi, 100 most influential athletes.
4: Bloody heck.
3: Hey. Wow. How did you get the news? Did they send you a message? Did they get in touch through your agent? How do you find out you're part of this?
4: Oh, my agent told me. She goes, oh, yeah, by the way.
3: By the way. Stay humble.
4: Pretty much.
3: Yeah. Hey, what does it mean, Porsche? Like, considering all that you've achieved and, you know, you've had a hell of a lot of fun along the way too, and you've done a lot of hard work along the way. What does this kind of accolade mean to you?
4: Well, it's a bit like the Barbie. You just don't expect it to happen. So when it happens, you're like, okay, what does that mean? But I guess ultimately it just kind of gives a reflection of the journey I've had and how grateful I am for all the people that helped me along the way. But man, to be recognized along some of the absolute goats of international sport, LeBron James, Messi, Ronaldo, like Caitlin Clark, all these amazing athletes, I'm just buzzing. I looked at the list and I was like, why am I on here?
5: We know why. I feel like you could have achieved anything you put your mind to, like,

0: from the get-go. She was 1 year old, I think, when Renee had to leave and travel with the Sevens team. So
1: yep.
0: our poor daughter's been pulled in so many different directions and dropped off to so many people. And, you know, it takes a village to look after our whānau, and we've been really, really grateful for our village. And so our daughter's just grown up with this as her life, and she doesn't know any different. And I don't think she really realises what's going on until maybe later on in life, and that's fine. Like right yeah. now she's 13, her friends are the most important people in her life, and we're just here to help her journey along the way and figure it out. Look, we're still learning. Parenting is hard, eh, boys? Like, man.
2: Oh, yeah.
1: I could give you a couple of teenage boys too if you like. You can bring them up, no dramas.
0: Oh.
1: Holy hecka. Hey, we're proud of you. And so awesome to hear from you, and we wish you all the best for a great FPC and OPICI season. You're going to be great behind the mic, Porsche. Whatever you turn your hand to, we know you're going to thrive. So all the best to Renee too. Say hi from us, and we'll catch up with you soonest, I'm sure.
0: Thanks,
1: Cheers,
0: Sumo.
1: Porsche.
0: Thanks, Izzy. Lovely
1: to have a cordial
0: with you.
1: Cheers, mate. Bye-bye. Well, Porsche Woodman-Wycliffe, named in Time Magazine's 100 Most Influential Athletes.
3: She gonna kill it. She gonna kill that, Mike. I tell you that right now.
1: I
3: 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But I, you know, I've heard so many stories that she could have done anything.
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0: Thanks to SEN. Tune in for live FIFA World Cup commentary of Netherlands versus Japan. 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
6: Pelter presents the 2026 pre-season, and it all kicks off on Tuesday at Forsyth Bar Stadium, where the old gold's rolling down the highway and looking to take the log of wood off Otago. And Luke Hurdon's going to have something to say about that. Spook, good morning to you.
7: Good morning. How you guys doing?
6: Mate, we're good, thanks. Reigning Lahore Cup champions, heading down the highway. You'd be stopping at the Golden Fleece, wouldn't you, on the way back home?
7: Definitely booking that one in. There might be a few stops on the way back home.
6: Yes, I think so. Hey, mate, exciting, isn't it? I know you're such a proud Wee Union there, and great to have the first challenge of the season, a Tuesday night. Get into it. How's the preparation been?
7: Preparation's been good, actually. It's been a really good sort of launching pad for us in terms of the Heartland later on in the year. Players are definitely ahead of where we were last year. But in terms of this game and this one-off game, we're just looking at it as a hit-and-run mission. And who knows what can happen with the Ranfurly Shield and both teams sort of coming together for the first time. I was happy with our start of the week, so we're just going to keep building.
8: My favourite Heartland player of all time, Lukey Spook. There's a reason for this. Hawke's Bay, North Otago, early days of Young Dag, and I've seen this mammoth fullback just bulldozing players. I was like, who is this guy? So I got great memories of you, Lukey. I just had to clarify that. I had Simon Porter on the show just in disgust with me picking you and not him, but that's okay. Hey, Lukey, look, tell us about the preparation. I've just seen a reel come through the North Otago social media account, some indoor sessions that you navigated throughout the week. What was the reasoning for that?
7: Well, now we've been sort of having Monday night sessions for about 6 or 7 weeks now, just getting the skill sets up and conditioning. And, you know, the new Network Waitaki Event Centre has just provided an awesome facility for us to be able to train in any conditions. So we're just using that and gaining some connections and conditioning and skills that we need to go forward. And we had outdoor training on Tuesday night that was really exciting. That was with the we named our 23 and we got into it and came away from that really, really clear with what we want to do. And it was a good start to the week.
6: You named 23, mate, but you've got a wider squad than that. So the boys who have made it into the side, they must be absolutely stoked to have this kind of opportunity.
7: Yeah, it's exciting for those 23 and disappointing for the ones who aren't in there. But we made it clear from the start that we're all part of it, and we hope to have a bus of about 30 players coming down. So we're all connected. We're all going to stay together and treat this occasion like it deserves and make sure at the end of the day that we have fun and appreciate the platform that we've got to try and showcase what Oamaru's got. And the club rugby competition this year has been awesome. They're outstanding. The level's a lot higher and the competition's a lot closer. So it's been successful all round so far this year, and hopefully next week we can do our

0: and the momentum built from last year. And that goes back to the union, Cindy running a great show with the people in behind her. Right from, you know, the young girls at intermediate age and school level all the way through the club rugby. Certainly we're not reaching out to try and find players from anywhere. We've got the depth in Oamaru, the squad's been good. Yeah, we think we've got the best players in town participating in this game this Tuesday coming.
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6: Talk rugby now, though, with Matt McElrave, who's joining us out of Japan. Good morning, Matt. How you doing?
7: I'm good. How are you?
6: Yeah, good. Thanks, mate. And thanks for joining us. Obviously, you've been across this Japanese rugby competition since its inception. You've been the man that all the media in this part of the world have heard from, giving us updates with all the Kiwis and Kiwi coaches running around up there, mate. And we obviously saw Dave Rennie, the incoming All Blacks coach, celebrate winning a title up there with Kobe. So pretty exciting times, I'd imagine, for the league as well, with the incumbent All Blacks coach winning this comp before taking over probably the biggest job in world rugby.
7: Yeah, well, I think it was the reflection of two things: involvement in League One, which is obviously significant with players and coaches, but also the standard of the league itself. You know, it's risen significantly, and I think Dave, when he got the job, talked about the competitiveness of the teams now. And even though he won it, you know, they experienced it this year because they were top of the table, and at one point they lost to Yokohama, who were bottom, and that was that's Leon McDonald's team. But you know, if you go through every team, there's a strong Kiwi influence and a strong South African influence and a fair few Australians up there too in the league. But it's all so great for Japanese rugby in terms of the ability for the players to learn.
6: Yeah, and Matt, I mean, that's, I think, an important thing to, yeah, I think that's an important thing to note as well, Matt, is the, you know, the Japanese players coming through training week in, week out with players out in New Zealand and South Africa, for example, and lifting that level there. This competition started in 2022. You've been there for the duration. We're now at 2026. We've had five iterations. How have you seen the level of that league change?
8: Well, I think that it's not just the players, it's the coaches. So if you look at, if you go across the teams, I just mentioned Dave, obviously, and Liam McDonald. Todd Blackett has been up there. Robbie Deans has been incredibly successful up there. You know, and Kubota on Saturday, Franz Ludicky, who won

0: system. And Dave invested in him, and Bryn Gatland, who did a great job with them for them previously, was on the bench because he went with the Japanese, and that's what he brings.
1: Excellent, Matt. Hey, listen, again, thank you very much for your time. Go well, and we'll talk to you again soon. Matt McElroy there out of Japan.
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1: You're on Sport Nation Mornings with Rick and Chappie, and joining us is the Tall Blacks coach, Jared Flavel, with a Tall Blacks team name for these games coming up against the Philippines and Guam as well. Morning, Jared, how are you doing?
12: Yeah, good, guys. How are you guys?
1: Mate, we're excellent, mate. You must be absolutely fizzing to put another Tall Blacks squad together and look forward to knocking off the Philippines and Guam in front of your own fans here in Auckland.
12: Yeah.

0: and just wanted to, you know, let him give him the due respect of informing him that this potentially was going to happen, and you know, then it did. So I mean New Zealand and the Breakers are always going to be my home club. You know, I think I've had 14 years now with the Breakers, and some very good times there. And so, you know, they're in the right direction and doing the right thing. So, you know, hopefully it shouldn't be the last time they'll be there, but you know, we'll the first things in front of me is trying to establish myself over in Japan.
1: You'll be looking forward to coaching against your old mate Paulie Henare.
0: Yeah, well, he's one of the guys, you know, like, obviously I've been talking to him quite a bit about life in Japan in general, and just the little ways of life and culture. You know, other names we have there from the Breakers party, I guess we've got Andre Lamanis, who's been there for a few years as well, so I've been in touch with him. Dean Vickerman now, who's just moved in there alongside, I guess, me, and very much a Breakers strong. Obviously Modi Moa was over there too, but is now going to college, so very much a strong Breakers representation over there, and all those people that you mentioned have, you know, had the access or the ability to have a chat with them. And so yeah, there'll be some good rivalry on court, but it'll be good to catch up with some good mates.
2: Jude, just before we let you go, it'd be remiss of me not to ask you about the NBA finals, mate. Knicks are 2-1 up at the moment. They're back at the Garden again for game 4. Who have you got in the series?
0: Oh, it's hard to go past a team that's up 2-1 and going into their home court, you know, for game 4. Look, there's a little, I'm split, you know, I guess my heart says, oh, you know, New York Knicks, would be great to see them break the drought. It's been a very long time. I was a small Knicks fan, I guess, when I watched back in the day with Patrick Ewing and John Starks and under Coach Pat Riley. But look, you know, my smart money tells me the Spurs are going to come back. They're going to level it up, and I think they'll take it in 7.
2: Wow. Yeah, there you go. Judd Flavel said Spurs in 7. Throw that to the bank. Thanks very much, Judd. Appreciate it, mate. And best of luck with the move to Japan, and look forward to seeing the Tall Blacks on court beginning of July.
0: Appreciate it, guys. Thank you.
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4: Five, four, three, two, one.
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6: Except it's not Tony because he's not here. TJ is crook, unfortunately. Hopefully he is back on deck for your Monday. And fingers crossed, Chappie's back with me tomorrow. But we are doing the top five, my top five World Cup goals. And we're going to start

Blind with from the left-hand side over the Spanish defence. Robin van Persie runs onto it, and it is a diving header. He launched himself from probably about 20 yards out. A diving header, met it just inside the penalty area. Top corner, the Dutch equalise, go on to win this game 5-1, and the Spanish, who were defending world champions, out in the group stage.

0: outside the penalty area, takes the ball on his chest with his back to goal, juggles the ball off his thigh, turns and volleys at top corner of the Uruguayan net. Uruguayan keeper had absolutely no chance, and that that tournament was the peak of James Rodriguez as a footballer.
1: One.
2: We haven't been able to control the play in midfield the way that Maradona has been able to do. And he's hurting England again here. It's a brilliant run. It's one of the World Cup great goals. And there's no doubt about that one. He left a trail of England players.
0: He left a trail of England players, all right. That was the 1986 tournament, and it was the Maradona goal against England. No, not that one. Of course, everybody remembers the hand of God, but he scored another goal in that game, which possibly is the greatest goal in World Cup history. Picked the ball up just inside his own half and ran through five England midfielders and defenders before slotting the ball past Peter Shilton. A fantastic slaloming run by Diego Maradona. Fantastic goal that as well. And if you get a chance to look for it, Peter Reid, who was on the field at the time for England, one of the great storytellers in football, Peter Reid, he tells a story about that goal, and it is hilarious. It is not safe for radio, but it is hilarious. It's an after-dinner speech. Fantastic.

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5: You're on Sport Nation Mornings with Rick and Chappie, and we head to the UK to a man who is a man after my own heart, it has to be said, Gus Hulley. Good morning, our time, good evening, your time, sir. Thanks for joining us.
6: Thanks very much. Good to speak to you guys.
5: And now people are wondering what I'm talking about as a man after my own heart. You are celebrating the Football World Cup in a way I can only dream of. You have collected 48 beers from around the world, one beer for every nation competing at the World Cup. And I believe you're going to hold some sort of Beer World Cup, mate. Where did that idea come from and how's this going to work?
6: So I basically saw another guy on an internet forum do something similar back in like 2010, 2012, and he didn't quite get all of them. So I thought, I can have a go. I can try and beat him. So I think I did like World Cup 2014, didn't get anywhere close, but Euro 2016, World Cup 2018, Euro 2020, 22 World Cup, and so on and so on. That I got the complete

0: And I get all these beers, and then as soon as each country gets knocked out of the tournament, that's when I drink the beer as a sort of like, as a toast to their participation and all that.
1: 48 beers, it's a lot to come by, Gus. What was the whole process of it? What was the hardest to find? Because I can't imagine you can walk into a Sainsbury's and get the national beer of Curaçao, for example.
0: No, exactly. Well, I'm still fuming that they increased it to 48 teams this year anyway.
1: It's an expensive exercise.
0: It'd be much easier to go back to 32. Well, yeah, exactly. Infantino's got a lot to answer for. there was a lot of planning, like, because I think I started looking properly at the start of 2025, because that's when some of the like the Oceania qualifiers were coming through, or the Asian qualifiers were coming through. So I think it was like, you guys qualified in March 2025. So as soon as that happened, same with Uzbekistan and Iran, I was like, right, okay, let's get on the case. We need to figure out where to get an Iranian beer or non-alcoholic beer from. So that's sort of like how it's worked out, really. There's been a lot of logistical issues involved in getting all these 48 beers, because like you say, I can't exactly go down to local Sainsbury's and pick up a Curaçao beer. So it's been a lot of researching, like where can I get sort of like an Ivory Coast beer from. So is there any sort of like restaurants in London? Are there any sort of like specialist shops in London that I can do that? Lots of time and effort involved.
1: So what's been the extremity that you've gone to? Have you had to do a big roadie? Have you travelled overseas? Have you had mates who just happened to be in Uzbekistan, for example, bring you back a beer?
0: Well, I mean, the Uzbekistan one was weird because I'm in a beer collector group on Facebook already, and this guy in America says that he's just got a local liquor store that has Uzbekistan beers on the shelves. So I was just like, right, okay, I want that one. Give me that one. But at the same time, with Curaçao, I had a friend from England who went on a big Caribbean cruise, and he stopped off on Curaçao for like 4 hours and managed to pick me up a beer. So I was like, thank God, because I wouldn't know how to get that any other way, pretty much. Yeah, but in terms of me traveling, I went to Florida on holiday in October 2025, and I was like, right, okay, I'll see if there's going to be any sort of like Central American countries around here that might qualify that I could pick up. And was just sort of like Googling 3 months in advance whether there were any liquor stores with like Panama beers or Costa Rica beers or Guatemala, because all of them could qualify around that time. And then when I got there, I was like, right, okay, I'll just buy all of these beers just to make sure that I've got them. But because it was a big, massive liquor store, it was a case of like, you could only buy packs of six or packs of 12. So I ended up having to like buy a pack of six from Panama, a pack of 12 from Costa Rica, a pack of six from Guatemala. And then Guatemala didn't even qualify. Costa Rica didn't even qualify. So I'm stuck with like 23 beers that I'm not even going to drink. I think the furthest afield I had to get was Florida for Panama. Yeah, that was the farthest I got.
2: Mate, we've got to ask, and this is the first, because when I discovered the story, I told a few people and they all said, what beer did he choose from New Zealand? So come on, give us that. That's good. What beer did you get from New Zealand?
0: Right, I mean, like, I've been getting flack from everybody about this one, but for New Zealand, I've got the Garage Project Pickle Beer, which is maybe a bit of a rogue choice for New Zealand.
1: That might be the understatement of the World Cup. A rogue choice. We have some delicious hazies, there's some wonderful stouts. Why the pickle, Gus? Why have we gone with the pickle?
0: I know you've got some delicious stouts because my wife's from Christchurch, so whenever we're in New Zealand, we go down to the Castles Brewery and get some of the milk stout. Yeah. But no, honestly, I think Garage Project is one of the best craft breweries in the world, and I quite like a sour at heart, and I like pickles as well, so it sort of like ticks both boxes for me. Oh. But at the same time, I'm thinking I probably should have just gone for a Spates, you know?
2: Maybe, because when I was first talking to people about this, a lot of people assumed that you were going to be tasting the beers up against each other in some sort of knockout format, and before you came out with a winner all of its own, and that would cast aspersions on New Zealand's ability to qualify for the next round, if you like, because you had chosen this beer. But actually, sounds like we might have the inside running. It sounds like you've picked your favourite beer.
0: Well, yeah, exactly. Like, I think if I'm ranking them all, then New Zealand are in with a good shout here, because like, there's a sour from New Zealand, there's a sour from Scotland. That could well be the final. You never know.
1: Is there one you're dreading that you have to drink, or one that you're super excited that you get to drink, other than the pickle sour?
0: I am dreading drinking all the sort of like the non-alcoholic malt beverages from like Iraq, Iran, and Qatar. They're going to be awful. I'm not looking forward to that. But I am looking forward to from Norway, I've got an Imperial Imperial Stout, which is like peanut butter, chocolate cookie sort of thing. So it sounds incredible. It's like 10.5%, so it's the strongest one there, and I can't wait to absolutely hone that back.
2: Yeah, yeah. I don't know if you've visited the Behemoth Brewery in New Zealand.

0: actually recommend the English beer that I've got for this World Cup, Roadie by Signature Brew. It's a local London brewery, and all their beers are sort of like all music themed. So they've got like a studio lager, a Roadie IPA, and a black final stout. So yeah, I'd recommend Signature Brew.
1: Signature Brew. All right, I'll have to try and track one of those down. Before we let you go, Gus, of course, this is very, very adjacent to another World Cup that is about to kick off, the Football World Cup. How do you think England go?
0: I'm not confident.
2: How early are you drinking your beer, mate?
0: I'm thinking quarterfinals and then we're out.
1: Yeah.
0: But, you know, it's a World Cup. You never know how it's going to go, really, do you?
1: Yeah.
0: Well, same with New Zealand. Like, I'm thinking they could get out of the group.
2: Yeah.
1: The game against Iran is big.
2: You're hoping that they don't, though, secretly,
0: yes.
2: Aren't you?
0: Of course. No, like honestly, the game against Iran, the first game, that's the massive gain. If you get anything from that, then hopefully you'll get out of the group.
1: Yeah, well, Gus, I appreciate your time, my friend. We won't keep you from your beers any longer. Thanks for giving us some time. Enjoy the World Cup. Enjoy those beverages.
0: Yeah, will do, man. Thanks for having me on as well.

0: Steffi.
1: Please welcome my mate, Mr. Frank Paul, the Wrecking Ball. So where to from there? You leave the Warriors, where do you end up?
2: Then I went to Sydney Roosters. Sticky saw me play the year before for Jim Keys. He wanted me to come then, but I said I just want to stay home. It took me 3 years just to settle in and get used to the culture, especially coming from Aotearoa, then putting you straight into Bondi units. It was a big culture shock for me.
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7: Cam Roygaard with us live out of Wellington ahead of their semi-final this weekend against the Blues. Good to be able to catch up with you, Cam. Thanks for giving up your time. What does a day off on semi-final week look like for you?
8: Pretty similar to most weeks. Played the golf this morning. Little Ryder Cup format. Played Clark today, actually, in a 1v1 match, which was good for the mindset.
7: I rate that very highly. Is the Hurricanes Ryder Cup format competitive? How ruthless does that get?
8: It actually is. I think we've had like at least four ties, like between, you know, the whole group split in two basically. So Team Mafaleo and Team Lomax, although Tyrell hasn't been there all year since he hurt his wrist. He's still got the captain armband, but yeah, it's good fun.
7: Nice.
9: Cam, one thing I have observed this year is the Hurricanes, and you're a very good football team, but you looked

0: game time, how much... Because we watch you play, I watch you play, and I'm annoyed. You're a brilliant footballer, but how much of your game is you rely on your instinct, where instinct takes over to make decisions, and then how much of your game is when you've got the position, say, the bottom of back of a ruck, or you had a scrum, you're thinking of what the right thing to do is, if that kind of makes sense. So how much is your game down to instinct, playing the ball, and how much of your game is like you got to think, where we need to be on the park, what's the right thing to do in this situation?
1: Yeah, I think a lot of it's based off momentum for me. Like when I'm probably at my best, or when I'm using instincts more than looking at particular pitches. You know, when we're probably 22, or you know, inside our attacking 22 to try line, but obviously forwards are working pretty hard. Usually it's off nine, so tend to get a little bit of freedom to be able to ball play a little bit, rather than I guess just being a distributor, where, you know, in the middle of the field I might be a bit more of that. But scrum time, set piece is probably where I get to I have to think a little bit more around what we're doing and what opportunities there might be based on, you know, defensive pitches and setups and preview and all that sort of stuff. So yeah, I love, you know, the conversations that we have at scrum time. Obviously the forwards are packing it down, but I'm able to talk to, you know, the tens, wingers, whatever it may be, like, if he does this, then we're going to do this, and whatnot, yeah. So hopefully, you know, we can score a couple of scrum tries on the weekend. But, yeah, there is definitely a balance to it, because if you're always looking for or forcing it, then you're going to make the wrong decision. So that's something I've sort of learned over the past couple of years.
2: Cam Roygaard with us out of the Hurricanes. You spoke recently, I read an article about the adversity that this team has faced in terms of, I guess, falling short in the finals and a lot of that time against the Brumbies. How much have you perhaps jumped a mental hurdle in that regard by toppling a side that has been a nemesis, and not only toppling them but really doing a number on them on Friday night?
1: Yeah, definitely. It's probably good to put it to bed in a sense. Like, I've been a part of three of those results. Didn't play in that 2022 one, but definitely felt it, like I was there. And yeah, it was disappointing. Obviously a lot of, like, obviously it's the end of season, so a lot of players never played for the Hurricanes again. Some of the greats as well in those games, which, yeah, it sucks from being, you know, being a young fella and seeing that for the first time. It'd be quite a opening experience. So yeah, it was awesome to, I guess, get one back, like I said earlier, and it was awesome to be at home, which was a new experience, you know, for a quarter final, and yeah, to feel the support and to actually just stick it to them, because yeah, like I said, it's been three games of hurt, and even when we were up by 50, we're still talking about it, like, let's just be ruthless here, let's keep going, like, remember that hurt. So, it was good. It was satisfying, that's for sure.
3: 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Tune in for live FIFA World Cup commentary of Netherlands versus Japan. 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
6: Cam Lash has said, mate, I was talking to your second 5'8", Geordie Barrett, the other day, and I've actually messaged him to see if I can ask you this question, but he hasn't replied in time, so I'll deal with the consequences if he's not happy with me asking you this. But he said to me he doesn't think in all his time in footy he's played with someone that feels and seems like they're playing a totally different game to everyone else when it comes to the way you're playing your football at the moment, which is a massive statement for a Super Rugby centurion and a guy that's played, you know, 70-odd tests for the All Blacks to make. Do you kind of comprehend and understand the form you're in at the moment? And I'm interested around big games and the way you get yourself into them. Some blokes like to get shoulder on. Some blokes just like to do a nice exit. Some blokes, I don't know, maybe yourself, like to have a wee dip around the ruck and have a run and keep the defence honest. Is there little triggers that you look for to make sure you get yourself into the game early so you can have a real impact right from ball one?
7: Yeah, I don't know, I feel like just getting your hands on the ball and doing your first, whatever it is, like your first skill set really well. So whether it is a phase attack or whether it is a kick, or you can sort of work out what it's going to be pretty quickly based on, you know, whether we're kicking off or we're not. So nailing that first one is probably pretty key for me. But for me, it's all just about like ruck speed as well. So if I've got the ball, if I've got the ball, I'm just moving fast to the ruck, because, yeah, if I'm looking for a run early, then probably going to make the wrong decision. And we're in a spot now where, you know, our attack's pretty sound, and we've got ball players all across the park, so sometimes my just delivery is what's important, and I'm not trying to find opportunities myself, because if if we're getting quick ball, then there should be opportunities somewhere else, hopefully. So that's sort of my mindset and I'm playing. But
6: brilliant. No, I appreciate that insight. And another guy that's playing great footy at the moment is your fellow game driver and Ruben Love, and I'm interested to see and get your thoughts on his growth this year. You know, he was 15, he was a 10, he was sort of shifted around, but an experienced, flashy footballer, could make the odd mistake. But his game this year, I guess, is reflective of where you guys are at in your performance and the position on the table. Can you just talk us through the growth in his game that you've seen?
7: Yeah, 100%. Like, I feel like he's always built to be a 10. Like, although he was 15 at the start, he was always...

0: always like a natural game driver, wants his hands on the ball, and wants to make decisions. So yeah, when he, I remember when we were talking about it, and he like told me that he's, you know, pretty keen to play 10. Like, it was sort of a no-brainer, really. And like, credit to him, like, he's committed fully. And I think the growth, probably off field as well, has been massive. Like, how he leads the team, how he communicates in huddles, team meetings, all that sort of stuff. The stuff that, you know, you guys don't see is it's been massive for us this year, and probably really impactful for the rest of the boys. You know, they probably helps with their understanding of how we want to play, because he leads that stuff really well. And yeah, he's always just backing himself. He's courageous, confident, will always back his skill sets, whether it's kicking, as you saw on the weekend, not afraid to run as well, which is probably that little bit of 15 coming out of him, which is awesome. But yeah, love playing with him. Like, he's a quality player, and he's not afraid to just create space for others as well, so he's not selfish in that sense, which is cool.
1: Hey, Cam, I'd hate to bring the interview back to myself, but I just will momentarily. But in cricket, sometimes when you're prepping to play a team, you would have, like, you try and make it personal against the opposition. So, for example, if I was playing at Australia, I'll stand up in front of the team and I'll commit to, like, boys, I can guarantee I'm going to out-bowl Jason Gillespie in this fixture coming up. So I look at you guys about to play the Blues. Do you guys ever talk about the one-on-one battles? Like, you've got a big battle coming up against Christie. Do boys in rugby stand up in front of each other and, like, commit to sort of guaranteeing that I'm going to make sure I shut Christie down? And perhaps Ruben Love talks about Perifetta. Look, boys, I'm definitely going to have a better kicking game than Perifetta. Like, in rugby circles, does that happen at all, where you really focus on that one-on-one battle and outperforming your opposition player?
0: I don't know if it's, like, talked about as much as probably what you're saying, but, you know, I definitely think about it most games. Like, I want to be the best nine on the field, whether it's like against the opposition nine or the nine coming on. I want to be the one with the most influence on the game and have the best skill set and all that sort of stuff. It's probably more around, what's probably more relatable is, you know, you'll know what threats the opposition has. You know, usually it's the 10. Like, I'll know for a fact the Blues will be thinking, like, we'll be shutting down Ruben as much as we can, because, you know, with him timing the ball, it's dangerous for our attack. So I've no doubt that they probably have talked about that, and they'll be thinking that they can, you know, just attack him and maybe put one into him early to, you know, try make him pass early or whatever it may be. So that's probably more realistic. But yeah, I guess there is always that, what you're always trying to one up, you know, the opposition and outplay them. But I guess it does start with your opposition number as well. So.
2: Did you win golf this morning?
0: Well, it was actually a tie after all that.
2: Yeah, that is brutal. Yeah. That's probably the worst way to go, I think.
0: Especially against Clark. Yeah. Yeah, like you say, I'd rather lose and be able to shake his hand and say, you beat me here and square. But now it's just like, oh, well, now what? We're going to play again next week, hopefully. Yeah.
1: Do rugby boys have kart golf, or do they walk the golf course?
0: Nah, cart golf, mate.
1: Yeah, yeah. I just wanted to get clarity on that.
0: Semi-final week, mate. It's not recovery, it's walking.
2: Oh, golden. Mate, awesome of you to give up a quarter of an hour of your time. We do greatly appreciate it. I know you guys will be outstanding this week, but best of luck.
0: Awesome. Thank you very much.
1: Yeah, thanks, Cam. That was a good interview. I enjoyed that.
2: I really enjoyed that, too.
1: Yeah, good insight.
2: Good talker, good insight. Yep, fantastic. Good footy player, good talker. What can't the man do?
1: Yeah, he's actually, I don't say this often, he's actually a joy to watch.
2: Oh,
1: you watch him play. You know, some players, when you guys watch a game of footy, I know we're watching the game and the team, but do you, like, zero in on a couple of players and see what their work rate is, or do you just watch the game?
2: I think it sometimes depends on the magnitude of the game. Mm. Like, this weekend, I'll just watch the game.
1: Oh, okay.
2: But sometimes, yeah.
1: So I watch the open side.
3: Yeah.
1: I watch the halfback.
2: And you watch Eli Oden Ryan
1: on the bench going, why is he not on the park? But I like to

0: Samuels, he's like, I'm big on the opening 10 minutes, seeing some key individuals, and I feel like you can tell a lot by what sort of mindset they're in. If they bite down on the mouth guard and look to have some real involvement early,
1: yeah,
0: they're in for a good... But just on Rugger, I can't believe his ratio of good decisions and good execution to bad decisions and bad execution at the moment. Well, that's quite extraordinary.
1: That's why I wanted to ask him that question about instinct. Because, like, so for example, really good batters in cricket, they play on instinct. They just react to the ball. But then you see some batters who are out of form, or they're just struggling, they're trying to do things and the ball's not in the right position, or hit into certain areas, or play against the spin. They're just thinking about it too much. But the best batters are the ones who just play on instinct. You see that in footy as well, where players are just making, they obviously subconsciously read the game really, really well, and they make those instincts, and he's on cue for that.
2: I think there'd be a lot of people who would particularly like Cam Roygar because he scores a lot of tries, and I know a lot of people have him in their same game multis and that sort of thing. He dots over
0: Fixes
2: quite
0: moments,
2: frequently.
0: So it's freakish.
1: Yeah. Speaks very well, and that goes a long way as well.
2: Yeah. Very much so. 26 and a half after four, we'll take a quick break, come back to some of your texts, and later on this hour try and build a pyramid against Lashes as well. Millsy and Guy on Sport Nation, thanks to the team at Farmlands. For quality that never quits, Farmlands has got you.
3: 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Chaos on the World Cup stage. The French score a disputed goal. Kuwait walk off. A prince enters the pitch. A referee is confronted. And suddenly, football turns into theatre. 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

0: probably until they've won a premiership, he probably won't be overly keen for another New Zealand team to come along. But I actually think it would be great for the Warriors. I think there'd be that natural rivalry between teams. People would be talking even more about rugby league, even more than they do now. But to answer your question, yes, 2028 is a year and a half away.
1: A lot of players' futures already decided for 2028.
0: Exactly.

0: Go, Lesh.
1: These blokes, the big names will play a big part. I want to know from you blokes, maybe one bloke from each team, who's going to play a key role and really stand up and put their name in light, someone that might be a little bit unheralded at this point in time.
0: I'll tell you someone who needs to, and he is an All Black, but I feel like he's played under par this year. Can I mention someone like that?
1: Yeah.
0: Simon Parker.
1: Okay.
0: He needs to step up.
1: Now that Wallace is out?
0: Yep, he needs to step up. But he is a good player, and I love him, and I'm his biggest fan, but I need more.
1: One from the Chiefs, yeah.
0: Yep.
2: Oh, I think I see Johnny McNichol before, but when it comes to the Crusaders, I think whoever's playing 10 is going to have probably the biggest task they've had this season. Damien McKenzie will start, I imagine, 150th game. The Chiefs will have a massive chip on their shoulder, wanting to finally beat the Crusaders at this sort of stage of the tournament, that I think that whoever is 10 for the Crusaders is, they've got their biggest task of the season. So whoever's in the 10 jersey, I'd like to see be a hidden gem, rise to the occasion.
0: A player who needs more pill? AJ Lamb. AJ Lamb needs more pill.
1: Yeah, I'm very surprised I've stuck with him on the wing, eh?
0: Oh, he was good the first few games of the season when he was in the centres.
1: In fact, I take that back.
0: You don't like him?
1: No, no, he has been shifted into the midfields, the bully.
0: Okay. So well, that's good. Well, they're listening.
1: Yeah.
0: This is like
1: the previous
0: another
1: few weeks
0: universe.
1: Been out
0: they
1: on
0: picked
1: the
0: up on this.
1: Yeah.
0: And ahead of 4 o'clock, they shifted him in.
1: Yeah. No, that's a wise move. Anyone else for you, little master?
2: Well, I don't know. I think the Canes are just speak for them. They've just got such a good side all across the park that I don't think there's really anyone there that's like. I look at that team and I go, "That I don't actually see how anyone can beat that team between now and the final."
1: Yeah.
2: Well, between now and the end of the comp, they just win. And I honestly think they could put 30, like win by 30 or more against the Blues this weekend.
0: I've got a player who
2: Ken's not going to be happy.
0: I don't think he's not talked about as an All Black.
1: Yeah,
0: but he's bloody awesome. Is Shields. Brad Shields.
1: Yeah.
0: He is awesome.
1: Experienced campaigner, isn't he?
0: He is a gem.
1: I know Mark Watson's big on taking him to South Africa in a leadership role for that midweek team.
0: To play as skipper in the midweek team?
1: Mm.
0: Oh, okay.
1: Do you agree with your mate Mark Watson on that?
2: Would he be eligible?
1: Yeah, I think so. He last played in 2019, I think, for the Poms.
0: So what do you do? He's got to do another 4-year thing?
1: No, he's ready to go now.
0: Oh, yeah. Good stuff.
1: I tell you, a bloke, I mean, he's a reserve prop, but he might not have that much of an impact. But I think he's a genuine All Black bolter, eh? And his name is Siali Luaki. He's played 15 games of Super Rugby, and he can play both sides of the scrum. And I see they've named him on the bench this weekend. And I feel like, potentially, he's going to be the new Offatuanga Fasi playing both sides, and he could come from nowhere and make an All Black side. I like the cut of his jib. I think he's a good young kid. He's a good footballer. He's a good talent.
2: He's a good Kiwi.
1: Yeah.
2: 22 away from 4. We'll take a quick break. Millsy and Guy on Sport Nation. 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We'll get to some of them on the other side of this quick break. Have you been let down?
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3: Nineteen and a half after five, Millsy and Guy on Sport Nation. Time to look ahead to Origin next week. And Britton Neatcourter is with us. He will start for the Queensland Maroons in game two. Britton, thank you very much for joining us and giving up your time. For a long time, this Origin type of opportunity wasn't even a possibility for you. Obviously, the eligibility.

0: just been learning a lot. Obviously, the players that are in the team, the caliber of players, and also the staff, just watching them grow up as well, just learning a lot from them.
1: Yeah, so talk us through camp. What happens in the first few days?
0: The first few days?
1: Yeah.
0: Yeah, it's a bit full on. Obviously, you got to do some media stuff, photos and all that type of stuff.

0: just have a feed in that and kind of connect. So yeah, that's the first few days.
1: Who you talked about it being like your first day at school? Who was perhaps the friend or the person that you sat alongside for a bit and got to know and became quite close with in that Origin camp?
0: Yeah, I've had a couple Maltese games with Jojo Fafita. He was new into the camp as well, so sort of connected there with him, and also Capes. He was at Sharks when I was first coming through. So, but yeah, like I said, all the boys were all welcoming, easy to chat to in that day. It's kind of cruisy, so wasn't too bad.
2: Look, so post game one, initially, I'm sure there would have been a lot of emotion with, you know, being up so much in that game, then having that at the last hurdle to fall short. Now you've had a good 10 days or so just to digest it. What have you taken from game one?
0: Yeah, obviously it was a hard pill to swallow that game, but yeah, Billy's just been saying can't change that result now. We pick ourselves up and we go again, and yeah, that's what we're focusing on. We went through the game and all the sort of moments that we could have done better, and obviously for myself, looking at the game, just like sitting on it those last couple of days after it finished, and just all those moments where I just needed to be better and wanted to be better for the team. So yeah, coming through at the start of this camp, we sort of went through it, and now we're looking forward to just getting our prep right and coming into the game too.
1: How did the experience of Origin compare to that feeling of either a big time NRL game or pulling on the Kiwis jersey? Was it up there with that? Was it bigger than that? What did it kind of, what feeling did it give you when you got out there and you experienced Origin?
0: Yeah, it's sort of, everyone sort of just looks at the game, see how fast that is, but I realised that through the week, it's a big week and it's full of pressure, full of emotion in that, and if you don't get your mindset right for that, or your mentality going through the week into the game, it's sort of takes a toll on you mentally. So that's sort of something I'm taking into this camp, is just making sure I'm mentally ready before I even step onto the field. So yeah, it's the game itself is it's fast, it's hard to explain unless you're really in it, but it's probably one of the it's probably the fastest game I've played and the most intense game. Yeah,
2: Billy Slater as coach. Look, I'm sure coaching a State of Origin team is not so, well, it's not about skills or anything like that. You all quality players, so I'm probably, it's more of a motivational type role and how to bring a team together in a short period of time. But what are some of the things you've learnt off Billy, and what does Billy bring to the table as a head coach?
0: Yeah, like you said, it's sort of like, obviously it's a game, it's a hard, fast game, and you sort of can't, like, the mindset going into those games is, it's more effort and it's hard to explain. Yeah, more effort and like sort of off-ball roles that you got to focus on the most, and compared to NRL games and that. So it's, yeah, but the way Billy is detailed in video and how he talks is just like, it's amazing, eh? It's sort of, yeah, it's like he sort of opened my eyes to seeing the game differently, and I'm grateful for him and grateful for his knowledge that he's sharing with us.
2: So some of the All Blacks over here in New Zealand talk about playing for the All Blacks is, it's a huge responsibility, and you need to do the jersey justice, and a bit of pressure on that front outside of the rugby. Did you feel that playing for the Maroons? Like, it's there's a lot of emotion in State of Origin, and you're either on one side or the other. Did you feel that expectation and that pressure of wearing the Maroons jersey?
0: Yeah, I did. Like I said before, it's if you don't get your mindset right and your mentality right going through the week and that, and yeah, there is a lot of pressure to it, especially when you're new to it, and obviously changing rules and that. Some people, you know, still iffy about that, but yeah, there's a lot of pressure to it, and that's where you sort of got to be mentally strong and make sure you just focus on and get your preparation right and focus on what you can control.
1: Brenton Neicotter with us here on Millsy and Guy ahead of Origin 2 next week. You've been given the start for Origin 2 as well, so is that

0: place to get all your basketball news from our own backyard right here in New Zealand and around the globe. 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

0: of Ben Stokes. We will chat to you another time, I'm sure, and we thank you again.
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0: Serena Williams just come out of retirement. You've only retired twice. Chances?
1: Yeah, when I saw that, I was like, oh. And she got asked the question, why not? And she goes, oh, why are you here? She goes, well, I got bored sitting at home. I was like, oh, that rings a bell.
0: tell us about life for you and Renee. What's going on? What's your daily at the moment?
1: So at the moment, Renee's over in Japan coaching the Yokkaichi Mere Pearls alongside Connor Hidani. And we just got back, my daughter and I just got back from Japan, and it's so cool over there. We love Japan. Yeah. But we were there for about a month. Really sad to come home without Renee, because I think from last time, you know, from the World Cup to now, we've been together almost the whole time. And so from being away from each other for the last 12 years in and out, to being together for a hard time and then away for such a long time, it's quite a big change for our whānau. But ultimately, my daughter's at first year high school at Tauranga Girls College, and just getting to be alongside her with her journey in sports and school. I'm at home cooking, cleaning, and doing washing, boys. Like, it's changed.
0: I know the feeling, Porsche. I know the feeling. Don't you worry.
2: Porsche, like, I can imagine you will be getting pulled in all different types of directions. You know, you, particularly after this news, like, people want to talk to you. So we really appreciate you jumping on our show. Thank you so much. But what's next for you? You know, I got retired 8 years ago, and everyone's always asking, what do you do? What are you going to do? You know, what do you feel like doing? What does Porsche Woodman want to do? Wycliffe,
1: the idea of connecting with, you know, people. And so commentary has been one that I've really kind of been dipping my toes into, and got a taste of that with the Hong Kong Sevens. And I guess to start off on like the biggest Sevens tournament you could is like a wild ride. And then I'm doing commentary with Super Rugby Opiki and looking to do some commentary with FPC. So that's kind of the pathway that I want to head while I get to stick with rugby, but also starting my midwifery course here in Tauranga. So something completely left field, completely out of the game. I haven't studied in a long time, and it's going to be a challenge. You know, it's been a long time since I was at school, and biology and cells and physics and chemistry, all that sort of stuff's going to be really out of my depth, but I'm really looking forward to the challenge.
0: Can I be there for the first birth that you oversee? Because it would be like amazing. You'd be like, give the boy, give me the baby, give me the baby, give me the baby. Push, get it out.
1: I'll be yelling at her like it's a bloody Bronco drill session.
0: 100%. How good.
2: That's amazing.
0: We look forward to your commentary, Porsche. I mean, if only you were going to sit next to your old mate and do some commentary this year, that'd be fun. But I want to know, like, in terms of being a mum alongside Renee and your daughter, what has been her reaction to everything that you've achieved as she's grown up and seen you in the spotlight? Has that been a hard thing to navigate for you as parents?
1: It's quite difficult, right? Like, I'm come into a whānau established with Renee and her daughter, and trying to, you know, how do I figure out where I sit in this whānau, and then ultimately trying to pursue a dream and creating all these opportunities or gathering all these accolades along the way. I think for my daughter, it's just like, you're still my parent. I don't really want to talk to you. I have these other people that I can look up to, like Braxton and Georgia and Caitlin Vahapolo, like hey, Shelly Singer. These girls are amazing. Who are you? So
0: that's awesome.
1: I don't mind. It's all good because I, you know, she's been there with us throughout the journey. You know, from the get-go, she was 1 year old, I think, when Renee had to leave and travel with the Sevens team. So our poor daughter's been pulled in so many different directions and dropped off to so many people. And, you know, it takes a village to look after our whānau, and we've been really, really grateful for our village. And so our daughter's just grown up with this as her life, and she doesn't know any different. And I don't think she really realises what's going on until maybe later on in life, and that's fine. Like, right now she's 13, her friends are the most important people in her life, and we're just here to help her journey along the way and figure it out. Look, we're still learning. Parenting is hard, eh, boys? Like, man.
0: I could give you a couple of teenage boys too if you like. You can bring them up, no dramas. Holy hecka. Hey, we're proud of you. And so awesome to hear from you, and we wish you all the best for a great

0: great FPC and Opicki season. You're going to be great behind the mic, Porsche. Whatever you turn your hand to, we know you're going to thrive. So all the best to Renee too. Say hi from us, and we'll catch up with you soonest, I'm sure.
1: Thanks,
0: cheers,
1: Sumo.
0: Porsche.
1: Thanks, Izzy. Lovely
0: heat
1: table
0: cordial with you. Cheers, mate. Bye-bye. Well, Porsche Woodman-Wycliffe, named in Time Magazine's 100 Most Influential Athletes.
2: She gonna kill it. She gonna kill that, Mike. I tell you that right now. I really mean that because the rugby, I'm so grateful she chose this sport, but I've heard so many stories that she could have done anything.
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0: Just enlighten me, Sam. Why do the Broncos suck so much?
12: A lot of elements. Missing players to Origin. obviously. Injuries play a part too.
13: They sucked last week.
12: Same as the issue they had with Michael Maguire just before they got caught fire last year. I just not sure that one's working. And maybe a bit of karma. I don't know.
0: Where's the karma coming here?
12: Broncos fans were punishing last year. They were punishing with that run. Look.
0: You can't bring karma into this.
12: Have you seen... I screamed at the TV laughing at the time, but have you seen videos into the back of Ricky?
0: Yes.
12: Come on, boys.
0: That's what I mean.
12: As someone who has no love for the Broncos, even I felt like giving them a wee cuddle. Come on, guys. The game's that way. Come on, turn around. Stop picking daisies off the ground.
0: He's just fully walking back into the offensive line as if my job's done, and he gets a ball thrown right into his back. That is a clown show.
12: Look, not a great look for Ricky, but also, look, the dummy was Ben Hunt. He's played 4.5 billion games of rugby league.
0: I know, but
12: he must realise that someone has his back to him.
0: No, but he's on autopilot, isn't he? They've called that play, and so he's just gone through the play.

0: ourselves in.
1: Yeah, look, to double down after losing to the Titans, to then find themselves with that. I mean, you know, it's the Dragons' defeat. I mean, this is going to go down as one of the worst defending Premier seasons of all time.
0: Well, at this rate, it will. Unless they can find a miracle. My problem is, even after Origin, I just don't know where their miracle comes from.
1: Their miracle would be to scrape somehow into the eight. That's what the miracle would be.
0: Yeah.
1: This is not a miracle season. The Broncos will not go back-to-back.
0: Mm.
1: It won't happen. No chance. They're done.
0: Yeah.
1: They are not capable of it.
0: It doesn't look like it, does it?
1: Well,
0: on evidence of last night, where you know, look, you've got to look at the last few weeks. You're the only team to lose to the Dragons. You go down to the Titans, who are little brother in Broncos territory, let's be fair.
1: Yep.
0: And now you get, so you think to yourself, all right, well, learn our lessons now. Let's go out there and actually show we got some pride in the jersey, some pride in the horse, and you go out there and get pumped. Now, are the Rabbitohs a better team than the Broncos this year? Yes, they are.
1: Yes, they
0: but
1: are.
0: What's the final score in that game? 48-6? 48-6? That's not a performance where you've gone out there and tried.
1: No.
0: I'm sorry.
1: But the thing is as well, is that there was a lot of emotion going into the game, and that's the point where I go, how good is sport? Like the scenes around Jai Arrow at the start, because the Broncos and Rabbitohs both be affected. He knows a lot of Broncos players. He's a former Bronco. That's why this game was chosen to celebrate him in this way. It was emotional scenes. He broke down before the game.
0: Yeah.
1: You could see what it meant to the players, but...
0: I could see what it meant to the Rabbitohs.
1: Yeah, but the Broncos didn't look like they wanted to be there. I hate to call out, say, someone's wanted it more. I hate that phrase. But it just didn't look like a desire.
0: I'm sorry. I mean, and Rev will know this. I mean, from Rev's coverage of mixed martial arts and fight sports, you know when someone's got a greater desire to win.
1: Yeah.
0: You know that. Like, I never question courage. I don't question bravery because, you know, walking across the white line, getting into a gong, getting into a ring, that all takes bravery. That all takes courage. That all takes preparation.
1: Yep.
0: But what I'm saying to you is that desire plays an absolute part. A team that is hungry to fight for possession, a team that is hungry to get off the line, a team that is hungry to get back into the offensive pattern, a la

0: is. I don't control the music. There's music playing in my head, but you don't want to hear what it says.
1: Mm.
0: It's not for radio.
1: I hear that.
0: Laurie Daly.
1: Oh no.
0: Is in charge of
2: your New South Wales.
0: My New South Wales, yep. But I don't know what he's doing in charge of New South Wales, not in the year of our Lord 2026. He is not proving himself to be the coach and communicator that you would hope for at this stage. Now, granted, all the people who are full-time coaches are working in NRL gigs and usually not available for taking over Origin sites, right? That's always been part of the deal for a very long time. But everything you hear about the communication from this man is terrifying to think that he's trying to bring a group of people together. The latest news that's got me so worried is Olakau'atu. What an absolute beast he is at NRL level. Now, he's been dropped out of the starting side for New South Wales after what, in fairness, I think was a very poor game one from him. I don't have a huge problem with Haumole Olakau'atu being dropped. Here's what I've got a problem with. He found out, reportedly, as he entered the team camp after the team had been named publicly. So theoretically, if you were watching the announcement or standing there in your socials waiting to find it, you and I would have found out before Olakau'atu that he was named 20th man and is only there as backup and not to be part of Origin 2. That he was obviously told to come into camp. Someone communicated to him that you are part of Game 2's squad, come on in, and he didn't find out till he gets there.
3: Nah.
0: There's no excuse for that. Not in this day and age. Can you imagine that level of communication at the All Blacks? Everybody else, that's going to have effect on other people going, what, they didn't even tell them?
3: I can't understand. Laurie Daly would have welcomed every team member, surely, into camp, gave them all the handshake, would have had those conversations. There would have been multiple opportunities to tell everyone what's going on, the big news. No, it never happened. You just got to get confirmation. And yeah, I struggle to understand. Like, we got good clarity, good confirmation that that's what happened, because it doesn't make sense to me one bit.
0: Well, this also looks like a team that didn't really have much of a game plan in Origin 1 until Caelan Ponga got sent off to give them the numerical advantage.

0: it's an opportunity to give Dylan a game. That's Dylan Lucas. Like, an opportunity to give someone a game in State of Origin where the series can be wrapped up.
1: It's not someone's had a big workload. It's a bizarre justification.
2: It's a conversation that has been on everyone's mind throughout the NRL. Like Gus Gould's had his take, Kieran Foran's had his take. All I could say is Manly Seagulls, get happy. You're the biggest winners here because Himole Alakuatu will be absolutely tearing sides apart. Kieran Foran's got his support. He said he wouldn't want another big man in the game right now in his team other than Himole Alakuatu. I struggled with it, Sumo. Sammy, look, you watched his game a bit more in depth than myself, but I just thought, you know, the big man's had a hell of a year, couple of years, in fact.
0: He ran the most metres in Origin 1 of any forward. Of any Blues forward, he ran the most metres.
2: There was talks about the cramp and he just couldn't go the whole way. And then I think someone's spoken about Laurie Daly wants a player that can play 80 minutes so that'll allow him to tinker with the interchange, maybe the fitness, etc. I don't know.
1: There's a lot of
2: explanations that are coming out. I don't agree with it. I think he's been great, and I don't think if that's the way that was dealt with, I think it's absolutely shocking and poor. And that performance, I feel,

0: It's a disgrace to the Maroons jersey.
1: Oh, here we go. What?
0: I've just told you that New South Wales are a mess.
1: Okay.
0: I've just told you New South Wales are a mess.
1: Yeah, New South Wales are 1-0 up and a mess.
0: Keep yourself with 13 players on the field and they should walk home. Jeez, if they don't, disgraceful.
1: The names keep coming as we prepare for the Glasgow Commonwealth Games, and listed among our competitors and representing New Zealand in artistic gymnastics is Courtney McGregor, who joins us on the line. Courtney, good morning.
2: Good morning. Thanks for having me.
1: It's a great pleasure to have you on the show. Congratulations. How excited are you about turning up representing your country at the Games?
2: It's super exciting. It's amazing to have a big team for gymnastics. We've got a group of seven going over, so it's great for the sport.
3: I love high achievers, and you're one of them. You're doing this while studying medicine. Can you tell me a day in the life of Courtney McGregor trying to compete and get better for the Games whilst trying to handle that?
2: Yeah, it's a bit of a balancing act, but I'm a gymnast, so my balance is all right. I think I've just always had to balance the academics and the gymnastics. I think, like, none of the athletes going are full-time gymnasts. We all have something else going on because we have, like, no funding for our sport. So, growing up, always balanced the two, and then, you know, now sort of to a little bit more of an extreme. But yeah, I'm in the hospital now. I'm at the end of my medical school journey. So I'm on placement during the day, and then I'll go train in the evenings after that till about 8:30 at night.
1: What does the training look like for you as a gymnast?
2: We do a lot of strength. We do a lot of our sort of skills-based training on all of the different events. We have to be pretty flexible, strong, and we also have to generate and, like, be able to tolerate extreme forces, like up to 18 times your body weight. And so you got to be pretty strong, and you also got to have some good skills to put in your routines too.
3: Courtney, tell us about your journey with gymnastics. I know you're Glasgow, and then you've had that injury, you've gone to Rio, and now you've been recalled to go back to Glasgow. Like, you had 5 years away from the sport as well, correct me if I'm wrong. So what made you want to continue and want to do this again?
2: Yeah, it's been a roller coaster for sure. I think growing up doing gymnastics, it was just sort of like something that I did, and I was almost just like a little obedient gymnast that just sort of did what I was told, and there was kind of probably a lot more pressure from sort of coaches and things like that. So I didn't always have the most fun doing gymnastics growing up, although I had a lot of success. So I think coming back this time around, I just wanted to do it for me and to really enjoy the process. And, you know, I see lots of pretty unwell people working in the hospital, and so I just kind of gave me a bit more perspective on how lucky I am to be able to do what I can do. So I thought I'd give it another crack.
1: It feels in some way, Courtney, like this is a bit of a full circle moment for you. Originally selected for the last Glasgow Games back in 2014, and you had to withdraw from it with injury. Does that make this even more special to be able to finally get to that city and compete?
2: Yeah, I think it is. It's going to be special. I'm quite familiar with Glasgow. A lot of people are trying to swing this redemption arc story, but I did in fact return to Glasgow the year after that Commonwealth Games, and that's where I qualified for the Olympics. So I feel like I've had my Glasgow redemption, but it will be really cool to kind of go back to that same place and get to actually compete in a Com Games this time, hopefully.
1: Yeah, you're there for vault. So has it been a focus on one vault in particular? Tell us about the competition structure and what you have to work on in terms of what you bring to the floor.
2: Yeah, so I qualified via the vault. That's kind of my specialty, but we actually have enough athletes to put up a team, so I'll be competing on all four of the apparatus, which is the vault, the bars, the beam, and the floor. Yeah, so it's going to be really good. We've got two other great young athletes going, so it'll be fun to compete with them and have a team score too.
3: We spoke to Hazel Allahan the other day, a New Zealand swimmer, and she spoke about expectations, how she wanted to go over and compete. What are your expectations in Glasgow? What are you hoping to achieve and get out of it?

0: I really just want to go over there and enjoy the experience. I've had quite a few international comps already this year in the lead up trying to qualify, and just found that if I just go out there and try to enjoy the experience, embrace it all, I tend to do my best then. So I've had some awesome results earlier in the year and picked up a medal at one of our sort of like World Cup competitions overseas, which was really cool. So hoping to just sort of emulate that success again. I've got some upgrades and getting kind of more comfortable with the more difficult vaults now. So I'm excited to begin.
1: We're excited to see you in action. Thanks so much for joining us this morning, Courtney. Congratulations on your selection, and also best of luck as you and the team head north to Glasgow and a team of seven representing New Zealand in the gymnastics there at the Commonwealth Games. Thanks so much, mate.
0: Thanks, guys. Thank you.
2: Thanks to SEN. Tune in for live FIFA World Cup commentary of Netherlands versus Japan. Kick off 8 a.m. this morning, exclusive to Sport Nation Extra.
3: Enjoying our FIFA World Cup coverage? 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
5: Pelter presents the 2026 pre-season, and it all kicks off on Tuesday at Forsyth Bar Stadium, where the old gold's rolling down the highway and looking to take the log of wood off Otago. And Luke Hurdon's going to have something to say about that. Spook, good morning to you.
6: Good morning. How you guys going?
5: Mate, we're good, thanks. Reigning Lahore Cup champions, heading down the highway. You'd be stopping at the Golden Fleece, wouldn't you, on the way back home?
6: Definitely booking that one in. There might be a few stops on the way back home.
5: Yes, I think so. Hey, mate, exciting, isn't it? I know you're such a proud Wee Union there, and great to have the first challenge of the season, a Tuesday night. Get into it. How's the preparation been?
6: Preparation's been good, actually. It's been a really good sort of launching pad for us in terms of the Heartland later on in the year. Players are definitely ahead of where we were last year. But in terms of this game and this one-off game, we're just looking at it as a hit-and-run mission. And who knows what can happen with the Ranfurly Shield and both teams sort of coming together for the first time. I was happy with our start of the week, so we're just going to keep building.
7: My favourite Heartland player of all time, Lukey Spook. There's a reason for this. Hawke's Bay, North Otago, early days of Young Dag, and I've seen this mammoth fullback just bulldozing players. I was like, who is this guy? So I got great memories of you, Lukey. I just had to clarify that. I had Simon Porter on the show just in disgust with me picking you and not him, but that's okay. Hey, Luke. Yeah, Lukey, look, tell us about the preparation. I've just seen a reel come through the North Otago social media account, some indoor sessions that you navigated throughout the week. What was the reasoning for that?
6: Well, now we've been sort of having Monday night sessions for about 6 or 7 weeks now, just getting the skill sets up and conditioning. And, you know, the new network Waitaki Event Centre has just provided an awesome facility for us to be able to train in any conditions. So we're just using that and gaining some connections and conditioning and skills that we need to go forward. And we had outdoor training on Tuesday night that was really exciting. That was with the we named our 23 and we got into it and came away from that really, really clear with what we want to do, and it was a good start to the week.
5: You named 23, mate, but you've got a wider squad than that. So the boys who have made it into the side, they must be absolutely stoked to have this kind of opportunity.
6: Yeah, it's exciting for those 23 and disappointing for the ones who aren't in there. But they, we made it clear from the start that we're all part of it, and we hope to have a bus of about 30 players coming down. So we're all connected. We're all going to stay together and treat this occasion like it deserves and make sure at the end of the day that we have fun and appreciate the platform that we've got to try and showcase what Oamaru's got. And the club rugby competition this year has been awesome. They're outstanding. The level's a lot higher and the competition's a lot closer. So it's been successful all round so far this year, and hopefully next week we can do ourselves proud and just put on a performance.
7: Luke, how do you...
5: happens. Yeah, correct.
7: It's going to be an amazing scene to see this happen, Luke. But how do you shape the week. And the reason I ask that question, like, it's a big moment for a lot of these lads, and probably the biggest moments of their career, so pressure.

0: slightly looking away from the camera as if he's basically just stolen a car and he's on the lookout for cops. That's an amazing coach portrait, that.
1: Yeah, no, he's been told about that one.
0: That's very nice. Tell us about the McCarthy boys. I see there's a couple of them made your team.
1: Yeah, so Ben McCarthy was Mr. Reliable last year. He can cover any position in the back line and does everything to a high standard, high work rate, safe as houses. So he's great to be part, and also he's a local this year, so that's another bonus for us. And his younger brother Sam, he's just 19, so he's come a long way in a short time and stood up amongst all our conditioning and skill set sessions throughout the year so far. So to have him in the squad as well is good, and that just shows you that the skill levels around town and the competition for positions is going to be high this year. So that's great. The depth is there.
2: Just continue on the theme of depth. Participation down in the North Otago region, clubs, are they thriving? Is it a good time? Have you got availability to selections, like the personnel that are available, Lukey?
1: Yeah, the competition is great. The numbers, the whole vibe in Oamaru is just continuing the momentum built from last year. And that goes back to the union. Senny running a great show with the people in behind here. Right from, the young girls at intermediate age and school level all the way through the club rugby. Certainly we're not reaching out to try and find players from anywhere. We've got the depth in Oamaru. The squad's been good. We think we've got the best players in town participating in this game this Tuesday coming.
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9: Greatness doesn't begin at the finish line. it's passed down through generations. You don't

0: was part of what is why he'd love to get Brodie Retallick back group. But, you know, I mean, I don't think there'll be two. I think just there's... Have you got me now?
1: Yeah, got you now.
0: Sorry about that. So what I was saying is I don't think there'll be too many changes. It's the players are going to be very similar in terms of the playing group. There'll be a few new ones, obviously, as you get with a new coach. But it'll just be a case of bringing them on from where they were at. And like I said, introducing perhaps a different style of defence, perhaps, in terms of the way they've defended in the past. But, you know, work ethic's big for him. But I've worked with Scott, and work ethic was a big thing for Scott as well. I think what happened was a bit unfortunate, but you know that's the way it is, and Dave will do a good job. He's a very good coach.
1: Can you take anything from, you know, the type of players that he likes in key positions into, you know, sort of forecasting maybe some All Black selections? Because one of the things I noticed when he was at the Wallabies and prior to that when he was at the Chiefs, he was less square pegs round holes, you know, and we've seen that with the All Blacks in the past where they've tried to get, I guess, in inverted commas, all the best players on the park at the same time, and it means that you have your best fullback on the wing and you have your second best first five at 15, etc. Dave doesn't seem to be that type of coach. Can you expand on that? Do you think we'll see more traditional guys in positions?
0: Well, I mean, if you look at the Kobe example, he's and the Chiefs before that, he's going to build a senior leadership group, and then everything works around that. So you might see some players that are not necessarily considered by the public the best in their position, but are in the side because of the leadership they bring, certainly within the 23 anyway, because that's what he's done pretty much everywhere he's gone. And if you look at the success he had at the Chiefs, you know, he had guys like Craig Clark and Liam Messam, Aaron Cruden, who were in that group, Kubalo, the halfback. Now, they weren't necessarily big-name All Blacks in some cases, but they Tanner Alatam is another one. I don't know whether he... I don't think he might have played one game for the All Blacks. You know, so that's... He brings guys in for... He rates their leadership value of players, and that's going to be, I suspect, his biggest challenge, because it was something that Scott probably wasn't able to get to where he wanted to with that, and that'll be something that is a big part of Dave's selections. And if you look at his career, as I say, the Chiefs was built on that. He struggled to do that with Australia, but he's not the first coach that's had that problem. My old boss Robbie had the same issue, and they've had it pretty much ever since. But Kobe, he built up the leadership group. He recruited smartly. I mean, Artie, obviously, very smart recruitment, Brodie as well, although Brodie's been there for a while now, and you know that he built them around that, and some very senior Japanese players, the 10 that played for them on Sunday, Sun Chun Lee, has been in the Brave Blossoms for a couple of years, but he was a young player that came through the Kobe system, and Dave invested in him, and Bryn Gatland, who did a great job with them for them previously, was on the bench because he went with the Japanese, and that's what he brings.
1: Excellent, Matt. Hey, listen, again, thank you very much for your time. Go well, and we'll talk to you again soon. Matt McElroy there out of Japan.
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0: Been a very long time. I was a small Knicks fan, I guess, when I watched back in the day with Patrick Ewing and John Starks and under Coach Pat Riley. But look, you know, my smart money tells me the Spurs are going to come back. They're going to level it up, and I think they'll take it in seven.
1: Wow.
2: Yeah, there you go. John Flavel said Spurs in seven. Throw that to the bank. Thanks very much, Chad. Appreciate it, mate. And best of luck with the move to Japan, and look forward to seeing the Tall Blacks on court beginning of July.
0: Appreciate it, guys. Thank you.
3: 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And in that moment, football becomes something bigger than sport. The Maracanã roars like nothing before it. 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

0: goal in that game, which possibly is the greatest goal in World Cup history. Picked the ball up just inside his own half and ran through five England midfielders and defenders before slotting the ball past Peter Shilton. A fantastic slaloming run by Diego Maradona. Fantastic goal that as well. And if you get a chance to look for it, Peter Reid, who was on the field at the time for England, one of the great storytellers in football, Peter Reid, he tells a story about that goal, and it is hilarious. It is not safe for radio, but it is hilarious. It's an after-dinner speech. Fantastic. It'll have you rolling, but fantastic goal. Those are my top five World Cup goals and our top five of everything.
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9: You're on Sport Nation Mornings with Rick and Chappie, and we head to the UK to a man who is a man after my own heart, it has to be said, Gus Hulley. Good morning, our time, good evening, your time, sir. Thanks for joining us.
10: Thanks very much. Good to speak to you guys.
9: And now people are wondering what I'm talking about as a man after my own heart. You are celebrating the Football World Cup in a way I can only dream of. You have collected 48 beers from around the world, one beer for every nation competing at the World Cup, and I believe you're going to hold some sort of Beer World Cup, mate. Where did that idea come from and how's this going to work?
10: So I basically saw another guy on an internet forum do something similar back in like 2010, 2012.

0: really, do you? Yeah. Well, the same with New Zealand. Like, I'm thinking they could get out of the group.
1: Yeah.
2: The game against Iran is big.
1: You're hoping that they don't, though, secretly, aren't you?
0: Oh, yeah, of course. No, honestly, the game against Iran, the first game, that's the massive gain. If you get anything from that, then hopefully you'll get out of the group.
2: Yeah, well, Gus, I appreciate your time, my friend. We won't keep you from your beers any longer. Thanks for giving us some time. Enjoy the World Cup. Enjoy those beverages.
0: Yeah, will do, man. Thanks for having me on as well.

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1: Please welcome my mate, Mr. Frank Paul, the Wrecking Ball. 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You leave the Warriors, where do you end up?
2: Then I went to Sydney Roosters. Sticky saw me play the year before for Jim Keys. He wanted me to come then, but I said I just want to stay home. It took me 3 years just to settle in and get used to the culture, especially coming from Aotearoa, then putting you straight into Bondi units. It was a big culture shock for me.
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0: After 16 years, the wait is finally over. The All Whites are back at the FIFA World Cup, and this first match could make or break their tournament. Join Ricardo Ball, Nathan Elaine, Daniel McCarty and Fred De Jong for all the action. The All Whites against Iran. Kick off 1 p.m. tomorrow, live right here on Sport.

0: Nation. 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
0: This is the best of Millsy and Guy on Sport Nation. 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
2: Cam Roygaard with us live out of Wellington ahead of their semi-final this weekend against the Blues. Good to be able to catch up with you, Cam. Thanks for giving up your time. What does a day off on semi-final week look like for you?
3: Pretty similar to most weeks. Played a bit of golf this morning. Little Ryder Cup format. Played Clark today, actually.

0: that way everyone can learn together. So that's just another way, another thing that we do, but similar for the tens as well, because they flow in after us as well. But yeah, that's a good example of it.
1: No, that's good detail. So game time, how much, because we watch you play, I watch you play, and I'm in awe. You're a brilliant footballer, but how much of your game is you rely on your instinct, where instinct takes over to make decisions, and then how much of your game is when you've got the position, say the bottom of back of a ruck, or you had a scrum, you're thinking of what the right thing to do is, if that kind of makes sense. So how much is your game down to instinct, playing the ball, and how much of your game is like you got to think where we need to be on the park, what's the right thing to do in this situation?
0: Yeah, I think a lot of it's based off momentum for me. Like when I'm probably at my best, or when I'm using instincts more than looking at particular pitches. You know, when we're probably 22, or you know, inside our attacking 22 to try line, obviously forwards are working pretty hard. Usually it's off nine, so tend to get a little bit of freedom to be able to ball play a little bit, rather than I guess just being a distributor, where you know, in the middle of the field I might be a bit more of that. But scrum time, set piece is probably where I get to I'll have to think a little bit more around what we're doing and what opportunities there might be based on, you know, defensive pitches and setups and preview and all that sort of stuff. So yeah, I love, you know, the conversations that we have at scrum time. Obviously the forwards are packing it down, but I'm able to talk to, you know, the tens, wingers, whatever it may be, like if he does this and we're going to do this and whatnot. Yeah, so hopefully you know, we can score a couple of scrum tries on the weekend. But yeah, there is definitely a balance to it, because if you're always looking for or forcing it, then you're going to make the wrong decision. So that's something I've sort of learned over the past couple of years.
2: Cam Roygaard with us out of the Hurricanes. You spoke recently, I read an article about the adversity that this team has faced in terms of, I guess, falling short in the finals and a lot of that time against the Brumbies. How much have you perhaps jumped a mental hurdle in that regard by toppling a side that has been a nemesis, and not only toppling them but really doing a number on them on Friday night?
0: Yeah, definitely. It's probably good to put it to bed in a sense. Like, it's, yeah, I've been a part of three of those results. Didn't play in that 2022 one, but definitely felt it, like I was there. And yeah, it was disappointing. Obviously a lot of, like, obviously it's the end of season, so a lot of us never played for the Hurricanes again. Some of the greats as well in those games, is, which, yeah, it sucks from being, you know, being a young fella and seeing that for the first time. It'd be quite a opening experience. So yeah, it was awesome to, I guess, get one back, like I said earlier. And it was awesome to be at home, which was a new experience, you know, for a quarter final. And yeah, to feel the support and to actually just stick it to them, because yeah, like I said, it's been three games of hurt. And even when we were up by 50, we're still talking about it, like, let's just be ruthless here, let's keep going, like, remember that hurt. So yeah, it was good, it was satisfying, that's for sure.
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11: Cam Lash has said, mate, I was talking to your second 5'8", Geordie Barrett, the other day, and I've actually messaged him to see if I can ask you this question, but he hasn't replied in time, so I'll deal with the consequences if he's not happy with me asking you this. But he said to me he doesn't think in all his time in footy he's played with someone that feels and seems like they're playing a totally different game to everyone else when it comes to the way you're playing your football at the moment, which is a massive statement for a Super Rugby centurion and a guy that's played, you know, 70-odd tests for the All Blacks to make. Do you kind of comprehend and understand the form you're in at the moment? And I'm interested around big games and the way you get yourself into them. Some blokes like to get shoulder on, some blokes just like to do a nice exit, some blokes, I don't know, maybe yourself like to have a wee dip around the ruck and have a run and keep the defence honest. Is there little triggers that you look for to make sure you get yourself into the game early so you can have a real impact right from ball one?
12: I don't know, I feel like just getting your hands on the ball and doing your first, whatever it is, like your first skill set really well. So whether it is a phase attack or whether it is a kick, or you can sort of work out what it's going to be pretty quickly based on, you know, whether we're kicking off or we're not. So nailing that first one is probably pretty key for me. But for me, it's all just about like ruck speed as well. So if I've got the ball, if I've got the ball, I'm just moving fast to the ruck because, yeah, if I'm looking for a run early, then probably going to make the wrong decision. And we're in a spot now where, you know, our attack's pretty sound and we've got ball players all across the park, so sometimes my just delivery is what's important, and I'm not trying to find opportunities myself, because if we're getting quick ball, then there should be opportunities somewhere else, hopefully. So that's sort of my mindset and I'm playing. But
11: brilliant. No, I appreciate that insight. And another guy that's playing great footy at the moment is your fellow game driver in Ruben Love, and I'm interested to see and get your thoughts on his growth this year. You know, he was 15, he was a 10, he was sort of shifted around, but an experienced, flashy footballer, could make the odd mistake. But his game this year, I guess, is reflective of where you guys are at in your performance and the position on the table. Can you just talk us through the growth in his game that you've seen?
12: Yeah, 100%. Like, I feel like he's always built to be a 10. Like, although he was 15 at the start, he was always like a natural game driver, wants his hands on the ball, and wants to make decisions. So, yeah, I remember when we were talking about it, and he, like, told me that he's, you know, pretty keen to play 10. Like, it was sort of a no-brainer, really. And, like, credit to him. Like, he's committed fully. And I think the growth probably off-field as well has been massive, like how he leads the team, how he communicates and huddles, team meetings, all that sort of stuff, the stuff that, you know, you guys don't see is, it's been massive for us this year, and probably really impactful for the rest of the boys. You know, they probably helps with the understanding of how we want to play because he leads that stuff really well. And, yeah, he's always just backing himself. He's courageous, confident. We'll always back his skill sets, whether it's kicking, as you saw on the weekend. Not afraid to run as well, which is probably that little bit of 15 coming out of him, which is awesome. Love playing with him. Like, he's a quality player, and he's not afraid to just create space for others as well. So he's not selfish in that sense, which is cool.
13: Hey, Cam, I'd hate to bring the interview back to myself, but I just will momentarily. But in cricket,

0: to have some real involvement early.
1: Yeah.
0: They're in for a good... But just on Rudiger, I can't believe his ratio of good decisions and good execution to bad decisions and bad execution at the moment. Well, that's quite extraordinary.
1: That's why I wanted to ask him that question about instinct. Because, like, so for example, really good batters in cricket, they play on instinct. They just react to the ball. But then you see some

0: thing. Mm. He dots over
1: picks
0: quite
1: his moments,
0: frequently.
1: So it's freakish.
2: Yep. He speaks very well, and that goes a long way as well.
0: Yeah. Very much so. 26 and a half after four, we'll take a quick break, come back to some of your texts, and later on this hour, try and build a pyramid against Lashes as well. Millsy and Guy on Sport Nation, thanks to the team at Farmlands. For quality that never quits, Farmlands has got you.
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2: The Agenda. Agenda 1.
5: Oh, it's all happening. It's all happening up in King's Country, Millsy. Ben Stokes, man under pressure. Article and stuff takes us inside the booze-fueled bender, the pub crawl that they went on. My question to you, Kyle Mills.
6: How accurate do you think it is?
5: I think it's very accurate.
6: Oh, yeah.
5: I believe every word.
6: Okay.
5: You're Brendan McCullum, leader of men, fresh off, you know, the review with the board and all that sort of jazz. How do you handle the Ben Stokes situation when your captain lets you down like that? What do you do? You're a leader. You were a coach for a time there. Well, how would you go about that?
6: I'm always a coach every day.
5: Yeah, that's also very
6: people.
5: True. Yep.
6: You don't pick and choose. Sometimes you don't ask to be the coach. You just help out.
5: Well, you coached Heidi's team to a Ripper Rugby final.
6: Yeah, we went through a review last night, actually, with Heidi.
5: Anyway, back to the point.
6: Okay.
5: How would you handle the Ben Stokes situation?
6: Very difficult position. I think a lot of emotion involved, especially after the Ashes and... I don't buy in the titles of the drinking culture and this sort of stuff because it's just media being media. But when is this next test starting?
5: A week today.
6: A week today? Geez, that's a big gap, isn't it?
5: Mm.
6: I think people need to cool their jets and perhaps a little bit of time away. I imagine there's a lot of emotion over there. The media over in England are ruthless. Like, I think I may have said it before, there wouldn't be a team on the planet that's scrutinised as much as the, especially in the cricketing world, than the England cricket team. Like, they just scrutinised it to hell and high water. So perhaps a time in the spelling paddock, head up to the Cotswolds, bit of green grass, and I think just everyone needs to perhaps just cool their jets a little bit, and everyone would be very emotional right now, whether it's the fans, other players in the changing room, support staff, the administration, sponsors, commercial partners, everyone would be very emotional. So it's never good to make decisions when there's emotion around.
5: Ben Stokes is out of form. Do you use this as an opportunity to go, mate, just you broke protocol, have a game stand down, or an opportunity to light a fire under him and say, run, solve everything?
6: This is getting back to some of the personnel we discussed on Monday with our New Zealand batting lineup. Ben Stokes is a very good player.
5: Yeah.
6: Yes, he's out of form and he's been poor with the bat in recent times, but he offers another skill set with the ball. It's hard to get a too skilled player to that level. I'm not too sure who the other all-rounder is around England, but he is an all-time great. And he's a tough bugger. And he has buy-in from his team. He's a leader that will run through a brick wall and people would follow. He's that style of leader. So it's hard to... It's all well and good to say he's got to go, but you would need him in that team come Ashes and this time next summer.

0: a few rugby lads were there on the gas and were the instigators for sure. But yeah, we just don't know the inner workings within that team environment and the expectations. None of us do.
1: Agenda 2.
2: Boys, Graham Lowe saying the Southern Orcas, which, by the way, is a horrific name for a rugby league side, saying that they can be ready as soon as 2028. Is that a pipe dream, considering if a second team is to be successful in New Zealand, you feel like they need to hit the ground running?
3: Yes. I am all for a second team from New Zealand in the NRL. I think it would do wonders for the game here. And I think it would be fantastic for the Warriors. I know Cameron George is obviously going to come out and say, well, then we don't need it yet. Probably until they've won a premiership, he probably won't be overly keen for another New Zealand team to come along. But I actually think it would be great for the Warriors. I think there'd be that natural rivalry between teams. People would be talking even more about rugby league, even more than they do now. But to answer your question, yes, 2028 is a year and a half away.
2: A lot of players' futures already decided for 2028.
3: Exactly.

0: He's not hidden anymore. And he's out there.
1: Yeah.
2: Well, not many players are hidden when it comes to a semi-final stage of a tournament.
1: No.
2: So how hidden do they have to be? Like, I'm thinking Johnny McNichol. Is that hidden?
1: Okay. You didn't even let me ask my question, Little Master.
2: Well, no. Yeah, okay, go.
0: Little Gems. Good movie. Uncut Gems. Go, Lash.
1: These blokes, the big names, will play a big part. I want to know from you blokes, maybe one bloke from each team, who's going to play a key role and really stand up and put their name in light, someone that might be a little bit unheralded at this point in time.
0: I'll tell you someone who needs to, and he is an All Black, but I feel like he's played under par this year. Can I mention someone like that?
1: Yeah.
0: Simon Parker.
1: Okay.
0: He needs to step up.
1: Now that Wallace is out?
0: Yep, he needs to step up. But he is a good player, and I love him, and I'm his biggest fan, but I need more.
1: One from the Chiefs, yeah.
0: Yep.
2: Oh, I think I see Johnny McNichol before, but when it comes to the Crusaders, I think whoever's playing 10 is going to have probably the biggest task they've had this season. Damien McKenzie will start, I imagine, 150th game. The Chiefs will have a massive chip on their shoulder, wanting to finally beat the Crusaders at this sort of stage of the tournament, that I think that whoever is 10 for the Crusaders is they've got their biggest task of the season. So whoever's in the 10 jersey, I'd like to see

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6: Sky, like a tiger, 19 and a half after five, Millsy and Guy on Sport Nation. Time to look ahead to Origin next week. And Britton Neatcourter is with us. He will start for the Queensland Maroons in game two. Britton, thank you very much for joining us and giving up your time. For a long time, this Origin type of opportunity wasn't even a possibility for you. Obviously, the eligibility side of thing has changed, so you are getting your shot. What's it like pulling on that Maroons jersey, mate?
7: Yeah, like you said, I didn't think this would ever be a possibility. Yeah, it's just good to be in camp with the boys again. First camp coming in, I was nervous. It was like starting school again. Sort of didn't really know anyone in that, but yeah, the boys have been all welcoming and yeah, just been learning a lot. Obviously, the players that are in the team, the caliber of players, and also the staff, just watching them grow up as well, just learning a lot from them.
8: Yeah, so talk us through camp. What happens in the first few days?
7: The first few days?
8: Yeah,
7: it's a bit full on. Obviously, you got to do some media stuff, photos and all that type of stuff. And then, yeah, we sit down and obviously a few new boys like me, we just have a feed in that and kind of connect. So, yeah, that's the first few days.
6: Who, you talked about it being like your first day at school, who was perhaps the friend or the person that you sat alongside for a bit and got to know and became quite close with in that Origin camp?
7: Yeah, I've had a couple Maldives games with Jojo Fafita. He was new into the camp as well. So, sort of connected there with him, and also Capes. He was at Sharks when I was first coming through. So, but yeah, like I said, all the boys were all welcoming, easy to chat to in that day. It's kind of cruisy, so wasn't too bad.
8: Look, so post game one, initially I'm sure there would have been a lot of emotion with, you know, being up so much in that game and having that at the last hurdle to fall short. Now you've had a good 10 days or so just to digest it. What have you taken from game one?
7: Yeah, obviously it was a hard pill to swallow, that game, but yeah, Billy's just been saying

0: Football World Cup moment.
1: It was supposed to be the perfect farewell, a World Cup final, the greatest stage in football. And then, in a moment of madness, everything changed. Zinedine Zidane bows out of international football in shame.
2: Just hitting Materazzi in the middle of the chest, and
1: headbutt in extra time. A red card in a World Cup final. A legacy rewritten in seconds.
0: That was a Sport Nation Football World Cup moment. 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
7: Talk rugby now, though, with Matt McElrave, who's joining us out of Japan. Good morning, Matt. How are you doing?
8: I'm good. How are you?
7: Yeah, good. Thanks, mate. And thanks for joining us. Obviously, you've been across this Japanese rugby competition since its inception. You've been the man that all the media in this part of the world have heard from, giving us updates with all the Kiwis and Kiwi coaches running around up there, mate. And we obviously saw Dave Rennie, the incoming All Blacks coach, celebrate winning a title up there with Kobe. So pretty exciting times, I'd imagine, for the league as well, with the incumbent All Blacks coach winning this comp before taking over probably the biggest job in world rugby.
8: Yeah, well, I think it was the reflection of two things: involvement in League One, which is obviously significant with players and coaches, but also the standard of the league itself. You know, it's risen significantly, and I think Dave, when he got the job, talked about the competitiveness of the teams now. And even though he won it, you know, they experienced it this year because they were top of the table, and at one point they lost to Yokohama, who were bottom, and that was that's Leon McDonald's team. But you know, if you go through every team, there's a strong Kiwi influence and a strong South African influence and a fair few Indians up there too in the league. But it's all so great Japanese rugby in terms of the ability for the players to learn.
7: Yeah, and Matt, I mean, that's I think an important thing to I think that's an important thing to note as well, Matt, is the Japanese players coming through training week in, week out with players out in New Zealand and South Africa, for example, and lifting that level there. This competition started in 2022. You've been there for the duration. We're now at 2026. We've had five iterations. How have you seen the level of that league change?
8: Well, I think that it's not just the players, it's the coaches. So if you look at, if you go across the teams, I just mentioned Dave, obviously, and Leon McDonald. Mm. Todd Blackett has been up there. Robbie Deans has been incredibly successful up there. You know, and Kubota on Saturday, Franz Ludicky, who won

0: two titles with the Bulls as coaching up there. And then you've got a lot of Kiwis and South Africans and Australians who are assistants as well. So that raises the standard too. And it also improves the coaches themselves because you can imagine you've got to talk to half your team through an interpreter. So what that means is you do need to learn to be very concise with your messaging and being very aware of whether the players have understood you or not. And that all improves for the coaches. Todd Blackadder would tell you he's a far better coach now than he was, say, 10 years ago when he was coaching the Crusaders, because you have to adapt. And some struggle with it. Steve Hansen, his results sort of reflected a struggle a bit for him, and Jake White was the same. It's not easy.
1: Yeah, I can imagine it's not easy, mate. What about the difference now, right? I mean, I remember a few years ago, players would go up there on a sabbatical, they'd come back to New Zealand, and they might look a little bit off the pace when it came to Super Rugby. They'd take a couple of games to get back up to pace. It doesn't feel like that's the case anymore. How has the level changed in the last 5 years for you?
0: Well, I think the best example that New Zealanders can see is Warner Dearnes. Mm. I mean, he's played his whole career in League One, and now he comes to the Hurricanes, and he's one of the best players in Super Rugby. So that in itself is a reflection of the standard. Now, you know, there's not a million Warner Dearnses running around up there, but there are a lot of fairly good players. And so, you know, I think the general view of the coaches up there and a lot of the top players is that the top League One sides would be very competitive in Super Rugby. They'd certainly be challenging for a top six place, and they will only continue to get better, particularly given they've changed the eligibility rules going forward, which will help grow Japanese players. But it also means the clubs will be looking to, because they're limited in how many players they can have, they'll be looking to recruit current players rather than guys towards the end of their careers. And you're seeing that now with a lot of test players from South Africa going straight back to the Springboks, and also a fair few All Blacks who have been on sabbatical, as you say, and have gone straight back and gone straight back into the All Black team, or someone like Brody Retallick who can't now, and you know, he's probably the best player in the league up there this year.
1: Yeah, which is interesting. I was actually going to ask you, you know, I mean, if you parachuted Richie Mwanga or Brody Retallick straight back into the All Blacks, do you think you'd notice they hadn't been playing Super Rugby?
0: Well, I think they'd be better players. I'm sure Richie will come back and excel again. Brody's probably the best case example, because if you think of his career, I mean, he played, you know, over 10 years getting bashed every week in Super Rugby, but particularly in test matches, and he was busted a fair bit, you know, and playing in Japan allows them to get their bodies right because the schedule's not as hard. There's bye weeks during the competition, which obviously Super Rugby doesn't have, and they're well looked after, so they're certainly not flogged, and it gives them the opportunity to get their bodies right. But the physicality of the competition is there, so they're still playing at a high standard, as you see with the Springboks when they go back and play for the box. It's like they've never been away. The one thing it does do is it prolongs their careers a bit, because the schedules, as I say, are not as long, not as tough. So, you know, I mean, Brody Retallick would be as fit as he's ever been, and I'm sure his body's in a lot better shape than it was 5 years ago when he went up there.
1: Now, I do want to ask you about Dave Rennie, and I'll do that in a minute.

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10: You're on Sport Nation Mornings with Rick and Chappie, and joining us is the Tall Blacks coach, Jared Flavel, with a Tall Blacks team name for these games coming up against the Philippines and Guam as well. Morning, Jared, how you doing?
11: Yeah, good, guys. How are you guys?
10: Mate, we're excellent, mate. You must be absolutely fizzing to put another Tall Blacks squad together and look forward to knocking off the Philippines and Guam in front of your own fans here in Auckland.
11: Excuse me. Look, I think any time we come up to a window, it's an exciting time, and really happy with the team that we've assembled. And obviously, this window is very important. It has significance on qualifications for the World Cup next year, and we come up against two teams, two basketball nations, and one in particular, I guess, Philippines, who we've got quite familiar with over the last couple of years. So that should be a great turnout too at Sark Arena with a full house and the electricity that the Filipinos bring to the. Atmosphere.
12: It's an impressively experienced squad, Judd. Two players with fewer than a dozen caps, and that's roughly how many games you played over the last couple of years. How satisfying to have that level of depth now at your disposal?
11: Yeah, I mean, that's a really good word. I think with the Tall Blacks now, just over the last couple of years, we've managed to sort of build some real true depth. Really tight competition for spots these days, and that's a great thing for us coaching staff. And as you say, we've got strong experience in this group, and some names that coming back into the mix after being a little bit out over time, and Shay Illy, one of those guys who has been a big part of the Tall Blacks program over the years. He comes back in, and then Ty Webster as well, who you know, first time and

0: Yeah, very much a Breakers strong. Obviously, Modi Moa was over there too, but is now going to college. So very much a strong Breakers representation over there. And yeah, all those people that you mentioned have, you know, had the access or the ability to have a chat with them. And so, yeah, there'll be some good rivalry on court, but it'll be good to catch up with some good mates.
1: Judd, just before we let you go, I'd be remiss of me not to ask you about the NBA Finals, mate. Knicks are 2-1 up at the moment. They're back at the Garden again for Game 4. Who have you got in the series?
0: Oh, it's hard to go past a team that's up 2-1 and going into their home court, you know, for Game 4. Look, there's a little, I'm split, you know. I guess my heart says, oh, you know, New York Knicks would be great to see them break the drought. It's been a very long time. I was a, you know, small Knicks fan, I guess, when I watched back in the day with Patrick Ewing and John Starks and under Coach Pat Riley. But look, you know, my smart money tells me the Spurs are going to come back. They're going to level it up, and I think they'll take it in 7.
2: Wow.
1: Yeah, there you go. John Flavel said Spurs in 7. Take that to the bank. Thanks very much, Chad. Appreciate it, mate. And best of luck with the move to Japan, and look forward to seeing the Tall Blacks on court beginning of July.
0: Appreciate it, guys. Thank you.
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11: Five, four, three, two, one.
10: Tony's top five of everything.
11: From the birds, go.
1: Except it's not Tony because he's not here. TJ is crook, unfortunately. Hopefully he is back on deck for your Monday. And fingers crossed, Chappie's back with me tomorrow. But we are doing the top five, my top five World Cup goals. And we're going to start with this one.
11: Five.
12: Big gaffer for Ronaldinho to try and hit here as he floats it in. Oh, it's drifted over David Seaman and in. Brazil lead by 2-1. A horrible moment for the England goalkeeper, and Ronaldinho has just placed one to perfection into the top left-hand corner.
1: Yeah, fantastic goal. This was at the 2002 World Cup in Japan and Korea. And England had actually taken the lead in this game against Brazil. But Brazil balled it back to 1-1. And then there was a free kick given away. This wasn't close to goal. This would have been, conservatively, 35 metres out, maybe closer to 40 on the angle. Ronaldinho, like, you've got the defence lined up on the edge of the area, you've got the Brazilian strikers all in, you can see why David Seaman, the English keeper, was stood off his line, right? He was stood just inside his 6-yard box. He was hedging to try and come and get the cross that he thought was going to come to the back post. Ronaldinho outfoxed him and put it inside the top corner, top far corner, led to a slightly off-colour joke about Ronaldinho being the greatest lover in the world because he could lob Seaman from 40 yards. That came out of that. And David Seaman, of course, the England goalkeeper.
11: Four.
12: We're in the 90th minute. We're heading towards extra time. Golden goal extra time if needed. De Boer, Bergkamp. What a touch! Bergkamp has surely won it for the Netherlands. And no wonder he looks towards the heavens, because a goal like that belongs there.
1: Yes, the 1998 World Cup in France. It was a knockout game between the Argentinians and the Dutch. It looked like it was going to go to extra time. The Argentinians were already down to 10 men at that point. But it was a crossfield ball to Dennis Bergkamp, who managed to take that ball on his chest with his back to goal, turn, hit the ball and put it into the far post past the Argentinian goalkeeper. One of the great goals. It was one of those goals, I remember watching it live, where you just kind of went, wow. Like, you didn't expect it to happen. Great skill set, Dennis Bergkamp, of course, and my number four favourite goal ever.
11: Three.
13: Reaching the legal limits, that's a good ball as well. Oh, the header! Oh, my word! Fantastic! With an absolute stunner! Celebrates with his coach. The Dutch have their equaliser.
1: Yes, the Dutch have their equaliser. This was in the opening game of the 2014 World Cup in Brazil. Spain were the defending champions. They were 1-0 up in this game, and it was a fantastic ball from Daley Blind from the left-hand side over the Spanish defence. Robin van Persie runs onto it, and it is a diving header. He launched himself from probably about 20 yards out. Diving header, met it just inside the penalty area. Top corner, the Dutch equalise, go on to win this game 5-1, and the Spanish, who were defending world champions, out in the group stage.
11: Two.
14: And James Rodriguez! He's a star, all right! A shining, glittering star! Two weeks ago, just a precocious talent. Now, a global hit.
1: A global hit indeed. James Rodriguez also at the Brazil World Cup in 2014. That goal against Uruguay outside the penalty area. Takes the ball on his chest with his back to goal. Juggles the ball off his thigh. Turns and volleys at top corner of the Uruguayan net. Uruguayan keeper had absolutely no chance. And that that tournament was the peak of James Rodriguez as a footballer.
2: One.
15: We haven't been able to control the play in midfield the way that Maradona has been able to do. And he's hurting England again here. It's a brilliant run. It's one of the World Cup great goals. And there's no doubt about that one. He left a trail of England players.
1: All right. That was the 1986 tournament, and it was the Maradona goal against England. No, not that one. Of course, everybody remembers the hand of God, but he scored another goal in that game, which possibly is the greatest goal in World Cup history. Picked the ball up just inside his own half and ran through five England midfielders and defenders before slotting the ball past Peter Shilton. A fantastic slaloming run by Diego Maradona. Fantastic goal that as well. And if you get a chance to look for it, Peter Reid, who was on the field at the time for England, one of the great, great storytellers in football, Peter Reid, he tells a story about that goal, and it is hilarious. It is not safe for radio, but it is hilarious. It's an after-dinner speech. Fantastic. It'll have you rolling, but fantastic goal. Those are my top five World Cup goals and our top five of everything.
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1: You're on Sport Nation Mornings with Rick and Chappie, and we head to the UK to a man who is a man after my own heart, it has to be said, Gus Hulley. Good morning, our time, good evening, your time, sir. Thanks for joining us.
25: Thanks very much. Good to speak to you guys.
1: And now people are wondering what I'm talking about as a man after my own heart. You are celebrating the Football World Cup in a way I can only dream of. You have collected 48 beers from around the world, one beer for every nation competing at the World Cup. And I believe you're going to hold some sort of Beer World Cup, mate. Where did that idea come from and how's this going to work?
25: So I basically saw another guy on an internet forum do something similar back in like 2010, 2012, and he didn't quite get all of them. So I thought, I can have a go. I can try and beat him. So I think I did like World Cup 2014, didn't get anywhere close, but Euro 2016, World Cup 2018, Euro 2020, 22 World Cup, and so on and so on. That I got the complete set and I was like, right, okay, that maybe this is my calling in life, you know. And I get all these beers, and then as soon as each country gets knocked out of the tournament, that's when I drink the beer as a sort of like as a toast to their participation and all that.
19: 48 beers, it's a lot to come by, Gus. What was the whole process of it? What was the hardest to find? Because I can't imagine you can walk into a Sainsbury's and get the national beer of Curaçao, for example.
25: No, exactly. Well, I'm still fuming that they increased it to 48 teams this year anyway.
19: it's an expensive exercise.
25: Much easier to go back to 32. Well, yeah, exactly. Infantino's got a lot to answer for. there was a lot of planning, like, because I think I started looking properly at the start of 2025, because that's when some of the like the Oceania qualifiers were coming through, all the Asian qualifiers were coming through. So I think it was like you guys qualified in March 2025. Mm. So

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1: A teenager on football's biggest stage. Pelé steps into a World Cup semi-final and tears France apart. Three goals and Brazil's World Cup history is born. Football has a new king in waiting and the world has just seen him arrive.
0: That was a Sport Nation Football World Cup moment.
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7: They're setting up Egan into the pocket. He gives it to Timothy Martin. He steps back. It's charged down. In fact, it's picked straight out of the air by Will Kennedy. That's remarkable. Yeah, we knew it wouldn't
8: last forever. Oh, now goes Ross. He packed the head. And here's a real chance here for Owen Ryan. Oh, he is a special player.
9: Wemby tries a three, puts it up off the mark. Ananobi the rebound. It's over. It's over. Fans, this is not a dream. Your long, long wait has ended. After 53 years, the Knicks are finally NBA champions once again.
10: Wow, Joseph has to bring it away. She's got a good blind side to work with. Puts it on the chest for Moa Moa. And it's a triumph debut for Big Keith Moa Moa.
11: Tyron Tamboifalau has the final say. Smuggles it away in a touch. And the Chiefs have exorcised the demons of the last 10 years. They have beaten their arch nemesis, the Crusaders, and they are into another Super Rugby Pacific Grand Final.
12: Oh, what a weekend of sport. Welcome along, team. Great to have your company. Scotty and Izzy with you right through till 9am this morning. And Mike the Ram's already been in touch, saying, I don't think 3 hours is enough. Well, it's enough for us, Mike, but you're right. There's a lot going on, and there's an awful lot to unpack today, which we're going to try to do throughout the show. Matty Green's going to join us out of the White Ferns at 6.30 this morning. Disappointing from the Ferns against the West Indies in their opening game of the World Cup, and a crucial game that is as well, given that only the top two teams go straight through to direct semi-finals. They're going to have to hope that either Ireland, Sri Lanka or Scotland can give the West Indies a shock, because England looked pretty good in their opening hit out against Sri Lanka, winning comfortably in the end thanks to a century from Denny Wyatt-Hodge. Willie Poaching is going to join us at 8 o'clock this morning. Justin Evans with a racing wrap. Paul Moati with a TAB odds update. Track and field, the Commonwealth Games athletics team will be named today. We're going to take that right here live on the show, and we're going to be talking to one of the lucky athletes selected to go to Glasgow. Don't forget TJ and Chappie in the studio between 9 and 12 today. The Punters Club.

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6: 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Kuwait walk off. A prince enters the pitch. A referee is confronted. And suddenly, football turns into theatre.
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0: Never seen a more patient game player play the game of cricket. And you did right. I think he's a player for the purists of the game of cricket.
1: Mm.
0: The way that he went about his game was an art form. He was an artist out there, just trying to take his time, be patient with how he's going to come up with this image in his mind and put pen to paper or brush to paper. Just truly remarkable, a kind soul, a no-fuss type of player. And you could see that with this announcement. He didn't really want to, you know, have a moment where, you know, a Ross Taylor moment where he gets the opportunity to bowl in the last over and, you know, finish on his own terms. He just wanted to go away politely, go away quietly, and we'll do all the fuss for him. And, you know, you never really want it to end, Sumo. You want these players to continue on forever because that's just how much joy they bring us. I think of the players that have retired in rugby and you always wonder what's that going to be like post those players. Well, this is a similar situation. You know, it's always going to be one where you're like, oh, would have loved to see Kane finish out the series and potentially give the Black Caps an opportunity to beat England in England. But big congratulations to Kane and his family, and no doubt we'll be popping over that fence when he gets back home and getting a bit more out of him and just a, why now, Kane, why now?
1: Good luck with that. He's one of the most dignified athletes I think I've had the pleasure to cover in my broadcasting career. Just the way he is with people, and you know, Kane Williamson, the person, was always much more interesting to me than Kane Williamson, the cricketer. And I think Kane really enjoyed getting away from the game as well. He was a dedicated trainer. There's no doubt about that, as Cleaver pointed out. And he trained maniacally. Basically, he's thrown a few people's shoulders out in his time. But the thing about this, and look, he's not one to have woken up in the morning and said, oh, well, actually, I'm done. This would have been something that he has been thinking about for some time. Remember, there's been a change of coaching staff at the Black Caps with Rob Walter in charge. The landscape of international cricket is changing. I think Kane just looked at it in the sense that I think my time is done here. That I've been in a team that I've felt was the team that I belonged in. And maybe this team just needs to move on and find and plot its own course, which I have an enormous respect for, because, you know, that there is a time. And, you know, it's amazing, isn't it? Everyone wants to talk about the personal milestones, the statistics. And I think one of the more telling lines from Williamson's press conference was, you know, adding a couple more games or a couple more scores ain't going to make much difference to what I've done in my career and how proud I am of what I've been able to achieve in the New Zealand shirt. So, there's a lot to admire about this man. And he will be missed, obviously, by cricket fans here in New Zealand and around the world. I can't think of a more prized wicket in that New Zealand test team than Kane Williamson. You know, you could tell when a team got the wicket of Williamson, that meant something.
0: Yeah.
1: And any bowler who's trapped him on the pads, anyone who's got through the gate, you know, that certainly was a moment to be proud of for that particular player. Williamson's wicket was always something that I think opposition teams knew, as talismanic as he was, getting rid of him was goal number one.
0: Like you could look at the numbers, Sumo, 9,500 test runs, and you think, oh, why wouldn't he go for the 10,000 and have a crack and become a part of a pretty exclusive club? But I guess you think about it more in depth and you're just like, he didn't play for the numbers. He didn't play for the pats on the back. He didn't play for people to rave around about him. He'll be absolutely hating this chat. But he played because he absolutely loved the game of cricket for the purists. And I'll tell you one department he's come a long way in, Sumo, fashion.
1: Are you happy with his fashion these days?
0: There has been a lot of images circulating over the weekend of one Kane Williamson alongside one Baz McCullum. I have to put them both in the same category. They've come a long way in the fashion department.
1: are you judging their fashion now?
0: Well, it's funny
1: this
0: when you go
1: This is taking an interesting turn, this conversation.
0: It's funny when you go back to...

0: When they started their careers, you know, Trent Bolt, Kane Williamson, they put up photos and, you know, they gave a look back in the early days. Man, the fashion's come a long way. I'll tell you that, Ryan. And the haircuts, in fact. Gone are the days of Dax Wax with the spiked blonde tips.
1: Dax Wax.
0: You put those to bed and you grow a beard and you mature. And I can't wait to catch up with a mature Kane Williamson when he comes home.
1: All right. Your thoughts welcome. 8833 here on Sport Nation. 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What a valuable contribution Life Flight is making to the lives of New Zealanders. We'll take a short break. We'll be back with Matty Green and some sports news headlines right after this.
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0: contribute and help the team win. So, yeah, look, I think nice that I got a few runs, but I would have taken a duck if we'd won that game, to be honest.
1: Well, Maddie, you took a couple of great catches too down there at long on, which has become one of your specialist positions. In terms of the next 48 hours, and what is the plan for the team? As I assume there's been a training session today?
0: Yeah, training session today, just getting the group back together, a bit of a review, talking about everything, sort of bat ball in the field, what went well, what we need to improve on, and then yeah, another training tomorrow morning, and then freshen up in the afternoon, get ready for an important game against Sri Lanka.
1: Yep, going to be a cracker, and there'll be a challenge as well. They'll have a point to prove after going down to England in their opening match. Maddie Green out of the White Ferns joining us here on Sport Nation. Appreciate your time, Maddie. Enjoy the next 48 hours, and good luck for the next game.
2: Head up, man.
0: Cheers, guys. Have a good day.
1: Thank you.
0: Thanks, Izzy.
1: Alrighty, it's time to take another quick break here. We're going to be joined by Daniel McCarty, I believe, after the break with a bit of a Football World Cup update.
2: Socceroos!
1: What about Fed Square kicking off? There's been some wonderful shots, though, hasn't there, of the fans? And, you know, all the talk, which is always the same when you come to major sports events, all the talk pre-event is about all the dramas and all the troubles and all the fishhooks. And then you get to the event itself and realise that everyone's just there, ready to have a party.
3: Well, they're in America, sir, mate. You don't muck around over America.
1: No, you don't want to do that. That's dangerous. All right, take a short break. McCarty next.
4: Well written, the jewel in the Guinness crown. What a filly she is. Well written by three lengths, beats Lollapalooza.
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7: It is 6:43 here on Sport Nation. You're with Scotty and Izzy. Catching cricket ball is a basic skill. Kids have it drilled into them every practice, says Ash. Yeah, it was a case of catches. But look, in fairness too, it's a lot of experience left on the pine in that team. And as I mentioned to Maddie, three debutants out there. World Cups are just different gravy. And it looks like the coaches and selectors have decided that youth is their best option here at this tournament. But in those clutch moments where composure is necessary, I hope for them that that's the right decision that they're making. Daniel McCarty joins us on the line. You would have had some thoughts on the White Ferns, McCarty, but that was a disappointing start to their tournament.
8: Oh, yeah, catches win matches. I'm sure you've pored over that. The irony, of course, is some outstanding teams at the last edition had moments like that in the semi-finals, right?
7: Correct.
8: So it's a massive part of the game, and dropping a couple is worrisome, but when you get to the level they did in game number one, they don't need a reminder. It's just sloppy, isn't it?
7: It was sloppy. World Cup's in full swing. McCarty, you're in hog heaven. Your thoughts? Obviously, the Germans got through a little bit of a scare early in the match, but 6-1 at the moment against Curaçao. I don't think the result was ever in doubt, was it, in this one?
8: No, absolutely not. Curaçao are the smallest nation, population and size-wise, ever to qualify. The Blue Wave are up against it with Germany, Spain and the like. Man alive. The first goal is absolutely delicious from Chia, I think it is. And you're thinking, oh dear, it's going to be a wave of goals. But fortunately for the Blue Wave, they then got themselves on the score sheet, their first ever goal, 1-1. But then the dam did burst just prior to halftime and straight after. A pretty ugly scoreline at the moment. This German side, a lot of people are down on them, fellas. I actually quite like them. I think they've got a lot of talent moving forward. And for the neutrals, they'll be fun to watch. So they'll bank 3 points. And, you know, I'm not sure you can label them a dark horse, but this is a nation that didn't get out of the pool the last 2-1. So there's a lot at stake for Germany.
9: We've got two sides in the competition, Daniel. We're claiming the Socceroos 2-0 over Turkey.
7: Why not?
9: That's down south level. We're claiming our neighbours. What do you make of that performance?
8: It's funny you say that, Izzy, because I actually said to Rick last week, if there's one Australian sport team I don't despise, it's the Socceroos. Rick despises

And they've got a really, really tough first assignment. The Blue Samurai, I've long been saying, probably the best story in the last 20, 25 years is development in the international game. They topped a group 4 years ago with Germany and Spain. Tactically, such a good side. They press, they're good in transition, and very sophisticated tactically. I know they've had a few injuries with Matoma ruled out prior, but the Blue Samurai

0: Daniel, you know, football obviously on Park has been spoken about a lot. What about visually, the United States hosting the World Cup? What have you made of the tournament so far?
1: Yeah, well, according to FIFA, attendances have been really good. If that means everyone's going through to the games, yeah, that's under debate, because that Switzerland-Qatar game looked pretty sparsely populated at times. So, yeah, there's a whole lot going on, right? But the colour, the environment, certain fan groups are absolutely amazing. The US are not going to know what's hitting them today, as there'll be 15,000 Dutch fans following a bus, probably walking to the ground together, doing that great thing where they hop to the left and hop to the right. So the fans are out, and they just give so much great colour. And just ask any Scottish fan over the last 18 hours. Gee, they're going to party hard, aren't they?
2: Yes, they are. Group E and Group F still to come today as well. That's Ivory Coast, Ecuador, and Sweden, Tunisia at 2 p.m. And
3: I'll miss them all. Wait, both. It's been the longest build-up here.
2: We'll get there tomorrow. In terms of those two fixtures, Daniel, we're running, of course, our punters club here on Sport Nation. Who are you picking? Ivory Coast, Ecuador, and Sweden, Tunisia.
1: The Ivory Coast, Ecuador, I'm almost as excited as for that one as I am the Dutch against Japan. Ecuador, absolutely miserly, like Dag at the bar. You can't find the wallet. They conceded conceded just five goals in 18 qualification games, guys, and they're littered with really, really good defenders. So they're a smoky, according to a lot of punters. The question is, can you rely on Enar Valencia, who's about 36, to be the man up top? So that's the question there. And Ivory Coast, mate, there's some really talented youngsters and pace up top. Yann Diamande's ready to take over the world. He's already been linked with a £100 million move, fellas, from RB Leipzig to somewhere in the Premier League. So if you're after a talented youngster, look out for that winger who can play left, right, centrally, and he's absolutely lightning. So that's going to be a great battle of styles. The athleticism, the pace of the African nation, who've got a pretty proud tradition as far as African football, up against Ecuador representing South America.
2: And finally, Sweden, Tunisia, mates. Give us a quick one here. Is it going to be the Swedes or is it going to be the Tunisians?
1: Well, if you're expecting the Tunisians to entertain us, take a breath, fellas. They might be the most cautious team on the planet.
4: That's not good.
1: No. They're hard to break down, but Sweden do have the talent up top. Sweden are an amazing story. They didn't win a game in qualification. Now, get your head around that. Absolutely amazing that they finished bottom, but thanks to their efforts in the Nation League, they were able to backdoor it to the playoffs. And then Graham Potter, the former West Ham Chelsea manager, Brighton, he came in, stabilised things, and they were able to power on through those double-legged two-phase playoffs to get in. And they've got Alexander Isak, the Liverpool striker, across, cost a cool £125 million, and didn't do much for the Liverpudlians last season, and Victor Jokeri. So they've got talent up top, and they're in love with their manager, so there's a bit of momentum with the Swedes, so I'll tip them. I'm not as high on a lot of people who are suggesting they might be a bit of a dark horse, but I think they're certainly good enough to get out of the group in the third position, perhaps. Because all you need, fellas, really is 3 points. That gives you about an 80-85% chance of going through, and then sort of look after your goal difference, and if you can keep your goal difference near or thereabouts to -1, -2, you're probably going to go in. And that's why tomorrow is our World Cup final. One great day might be enough to get us through that glass ceiling to win a game and possibly to the next round. And that you know, it's hard to fathom as the lowest ranked team, but Australia showed us. Qatar showed us that there's always a great chance in football. It's just the nature of the beast.
2: Love it, mates. Thank you for that very in-depth summation of what we've seen so far and what is still to come. That's Daniel McCarty. You can find him right across all of our football World Cup coverage here on Sport Nation. Thank you, Daniel, son.
1: See you, guys.
2: Dad.
1: Take it easy.
2: Have a beautiful day. Righto. Coming up to a break here after 7 o'clock. We're going to get real.

0: And Izzy Dagg has been avoiding this for the first hour of the show. We are going to have our Metalcraft Roofing Super Rugby review. Don't shake your head. We're doing it. We've got to take you to Hamilton, not Lewis Hamilton. Hamilton.
1: I'll do it.
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3: 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You leave the Warriors, where do you end up?
4: 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Sticky saw me play the year before for Jim Kiwis. He wanted me to come then, but I said I just want to stay home. It took me 3 years just to settle in and get used to the culture, especially coming from Aotearoa, then putting you straight into Bondi units. It was a big culture shock for me.
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7: Drum goes down. Away for Barrett. Short pass off to Proctor. It's there again for Roygaard. Short again.
8: Counter-attack from the Blues. It's excellent. Paitai in open space, striding away. Paitai on debut. He's going to pass the ball back inside. Sorensen McGee. It's only fitting that she opens the scoring account.
9: Right out in front of the post. Now the pass from Fouquete. Tomoi Folau. Open try at the semi-final. Dakota Tomoi Folau and the Chiefs.
10: He'll get up and play it as Egan from dummy half goes right side, then stepping away. Timani Martin! Timani Martin will go through himself! He leaves a trail of sharks in his wake. And the Warriors do have points in them tonight.
7: And that is all she wrote. Hurricanes through to the final. Big win over the Blues. And next week, the grand final against the Chiefs, right here in Wellington.
11: Morning team, 7:01 here on Sport Nation. Scotty and Izzy with you through till 9am this morning. Lots to come this hour, including a big look back at Super Rugby. Big congratulations to the Blues and Crusaders who won their games on the weekend. Outstanding from them. 42-7, the Blues women against the Hurricanes poor, and Matatu 52-26.
12: Massive against shout the out Chiefs to Matatu.
11: What about that? 12,000 at One New Zealand Stadium. Ooh. And so a complete role reversal. Now, women's teams and opposite results to the blokes. 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But before we get into any of that, time for a Signet Morning Recharge.
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11: Lots to talk about. So much to talk about. Actually, Mike the Ram got in touch early this morning on 8833. Said, I don't think you're going to be able to jam it all into 3 hours. And you're quite right. The New Zealand athletics team for Glasgow has just been named. We'll run through that in just a moment. New York Knicks, of course, winning the NBA, their first title in 53 years, led by Jalen Brunson. And what a remarkable story his is. His father's one of the assistant coaches, actually, too. So happy Rick days. Brunson. Happy days for the family. Former NBA player himself. Lewis Hamilton back in the winner's circle for the first time in almost 2 years. He leads his Ferrari to a victory in Barcelona. Kane Williams, Simpson's international retirement. We touched on that a little bit earlier as well. What a fascinating man he is, deciding.

0: after one test of the series that he's, yeah, the guts are always out of there.
1: Just one more, please.
0: Nah, there's no more.
1: Can't do it.
0: Matty Green joined us out of the White Ferns. A disappointing start to their T20 World Cup defence. They go down to the West Indies over the weekend, but they've got to quickly shake that off and get amongst it again. They've got another game tomorrow. Danny McCarty was here with his football thoughts. Gee, he is in depth. Daniel McCarty, you can let us know your thoughts on any of the topics this morning. Or our interviews, 8833. Catch up on what you missed. Just search Scotty and Izzy wherever you get your podcast talent. Let's talk just a little bit of athletics, shall we? And we'll go through the team. It's a big team named for Glasgow. Of course, a truncated program. But the Scotstoun Sports Complex will see Max Atwell in the men's decathlon. Imogen Harris in the pole vault. Anthony Barnes, men's hammer throw. Geordie Beamish will be in the 3,000-metre steeplechase and he'll be running the men's 1 mile as well. Lauren Bruce will be throwing the hammer alongside Anthony Barnes. Jacko Gill, Nick Palmer and Tom Walsh all in the shot put. Anna Grimaldi is the one Paralympic athlete chosen. She'll run the 100 metres in the T47. Zoe Hobbs will run the 100 metres. Hamish Kerr is there, high jumping. McCartney McTaggart will join Eris in the women's pole vault. Tori Morby in the javelin. Ethan Olafia in the men's triple jump. James Preston will run the 800 metres. Nick Southgate and James Stain will be in the men's pole vault. Brianna Stevenson in the heptathlon and Maddie Wilson in the women's heptathlon. So 21 athletes named literally just a couple of minutes ago. So there is your New Zealand athletics team for Glasgow. We'll try and touch base with someone out of the camp in just
1: good squad.
0: A little bit. Yeah, it is a good squad. Exciting to see the three vaulters there, especially with Imogen Harris having that breakthrough performance. 4.81 she cleared in Finland just last week, and of course those who have been there done that. So McCartney, McTaggart, and Tommy Walsh leading that big field team as well.
1: Yeah.
0: Another one who's been there, done that. Good to see Jacko Gill still in the hunt, and Nick Palmer, a putter of extraordinary promise, also there too. So it's a good side, good looking team.
2: Yeah, good squad, and some of them are going into this campaign with some nice form too. Zoe Hobbs coming off a Diamond League podium finish too, so she'll be in good form. I think she ran around 11 seconds. And then you got Tommy Walsh with the socials say anything over the weekend. He's in good form. He's gotten plenty. He's in explosive form, and he'll be hoping to compete. So a good side with a mixture of events that we could cast over and offer our support over that. So hopefully we'll get one of them later on the show where we chat about what this means and expectations going the games in Glasgow.
0: Where are you at with Glasgow? What are we talking about? 27th of July we kick off, or athletics does at least at the game. We've got a World Cup going on, of course. We've got All Black Rugby just around the corner, Super Rugby finals. The Warriors going pretty well in the NRL. That Rowers going good. Where are your fizz levels at for Commonwealth Games?
2: Because of the kind of tumultuous kind, it's been disjointed sumo in the last couple of years. So it's on, it's been reduced in terms of you know, the events taking place, and there's been a saviour from Glasgow to actually save the event itself. So probably because some of these athletes are high performers on a big stage. You know, Hamish Kerr, we haven't seen him for a while now, so it'd be good to see where he's at and what sort of form he's in. So from a performance and athletes' point of view, I want to see them compete, but the event itself probably hasn't hit the heights as it once did back in the day when Commonwealth Games was held in such regard. I mean, when the Sevens was played at Com Games, and it was always one of those events and competitions you wanted to watch. So I guess once we get closer to the 27th of July, and these events take place, we'll get a bit more involved in it.
0: Our patriotism will come out, won't it? I'd say I enjoyed Glasgow. I was there covering the last Commonwealth Games in Glasgow. I was introduced to the world of the Scottish bus spotter, actually.
2: Okay.
0: You've heard of train spotters and plane spotters.
2: Yeah, train, yes.
0: Did you know that there are bus spotters as well?
2: No, because I followed this guy on Instagram, actually, who just goes and follows trains.
0: Oh,
2: and
0: yes, Francis.
2: He's got a GoPro on his head, and it shows his mug, and he's, I've never met a more excited bloke.
0: Yeah, no, he's not a hundy,
2: train spotting,
0: but he loves his trains.
1: I don't want to say that.
0: Well, look, I think it's pretty obvious, but this is, I remember because they had to roll in a whole lot of buses from different parts of Scotland to come and service athletes and media and all the rest of the venues. And I remember I was coming around the corner to the main bus depot near the hotel we were staying at, and I saw these people just on the pavement all taking photos. And I was trying to think, I was like, who's on this bus? Who's the famous person on this bus? And so I got off, and being a curious journalist, I wandered over, sauntered over, and I said, oh, what are you here taking photos of? And boy, oh boy, I got an insight into the world of the Scottish bus spotter.
1: Bus spotters?
0: Yeah, and they were there. They were taking photos of the, they were all seeing what kind of bus.
2: What is the creme de la creme of buses? Because I'm just trying to wrap my head. It would be a boring opportunity over here. New Zealand, they're all just
0: same bus,
2: brand new buses.
0: Hit the Bedford.
2: Unless you see Mark Ellis's bus. Have you seen Mark Ellis's bus? He's got a house bus.
0: Yeah,
2: he's got a house bus, and he's travelling around the country, and he's going to offer it up to some families in need over the weekend if they want to go away and for a trip. So that'll be a good bus for people to spot.
0: Yeah, I'm sure the bus spotters would be into it. I wonder, has Hamilton's win anything to do with a lot of practicing with the new Kimi Racing simulator? That's from Iris John. Iris John's had a fair bit to say about McCarty this morning too on 8833. Iris John was, I think, sick to his stomach that McCarty is a supporter of the Australian football side.
2: Well, I am.
0: Well, no, yeah.
2: We're just avoiding it, okay? Because coming up, we're going to talk a bit of Super Rugby.
0: What are we avoiding?
2: Before we get to some Super Rugby, can I give just a quick, massive shout out to one player in particular? There's two players from the weekend. One, shout out to the fans that showed up to 1NZ Stadium in Christchurch. I thought the atmosphere

0: and listening to Grace Brooker speak post that performance, you know, they feel seen and they feel warranted. And the performance itself, like the skill level was outstanding. And Grace Brooker put in the captain's performance. She was unreal. But I have to give a massive shout out to a player that I didn't know a hell of a lot about. And that's a number seven, and that's Eleanor Plum King. Mm. And she scored a couple on the weekend.
1: Yeah, she did.
0: She was very mobile. She was good at the core roles of what it takes to be a good seven. But, man, she had some footwork. Some of those finishes she scored on the weekend were finishes that I thought were by a winger. And she had number seven on her back. So unearthing some young talent, the Matatu getting on top of the Chiefs' Manawa and producing a fantastic performance. Amy Duplessis in the centre position was outstanding as well. So a massive shout out and great to see Super Rugby Old Picky starting over the weekend. Let's hope it can continue, and we hope that the fans and other franchises can encourage these people to go along to these stadiums and support our wahine, because I really, really did enjoy that game on the weekend.
1: Good to see. Yeah, I was absolutely stoked to see that crowd turn up. It was a little different at Eden Park. I think only 2,000-odd turned up to watch the Blues women take on the Paua. However, I'm sure that they would have looked at Christchurch and thought, oh, that's how it's done. Also, a busy time in Auckland that time of day as well, given the time of play. I went out to watch a bit of schoolboy rugby on the weekend, actually. Which was delightful. Yeah. And, of course, 1A here in Auckland is not a televised product, which I wholeheartedly agree with. But just wanted to say what an amazing afternoon. And one of my old schoolmates, Paul Thompson, and his son was playing in the first 15, and got to stand with him and watch that. And his boy scored a couple of tries. And what is a big game in Auckland rugby, which is Auckland Grammar, King's College. And a great win for the Grammar lads. And just a glorious occasion, as that fixture always is. But what a lovely afternoon. It was a glorious afternoon in Auckland, and really festive, and the kids always buy into it, so beautiful to watch.
0: Well, if you're going to go down that line, I watched a bit of footy on the weekend too.
1: Did
0: not
1: you?
0: On the telly. I went down to my local Blake Park and I watched the Mount Marlins take on Tupuna.
1: Oh.
0: And it was such a beautiful afternoon.
1: Was it hearty?
0: Sir Gordon Titchens was rolling around because they had an event there, and I was like, thank goodness I don't bump into Gordy, because oh my goodness, I got some trauma. I told you about the trauma that's taken place there.
1: Did he not see you?
0: No. I was hiding down the dead ball line with Arlo and just watching from afar. And I was watching one player in particular, and I was like, who is this guy in the centre position? Like, he had the best step I've ever seen. I was like, man, he's quick. He looks so gun. Comes off the field, and it's bloody Joe Weber. Joe Weber just tearing up Mount Marlins.
1: Tearing up club rugby. How good.
0: Absolutely. And then I'm standing there, and there are some former athletes that roll around here at the moment. And I'm standing there, and Colin Burke rolls over. Colin Burke's in his little elbow brace, and there's something going on. It looks like Robo Man. Have a chat to Berkey, and good to connect with him. And then he goes to me, oh, apparently you're doing an event here. And I'm like, what do you mean? He goes, oh, I've been roped into an event down there to speak and MC it at the Mount Marlins. I said, never heard of it. But anyway, I'll help out my club. Orlando Sokai rolls over. So I'm having a chat to Soaks, and he's having a little chinwag. And then I'm hanging with Hawani Martinga.
1: Big Hawani.
0: Watching the game.
1: Look, you see, you've found your people. You've found your place.
0: That
1: so made
0: good.
1: You feel good. Big rugby reunion. DJ Tim has corrected me, and I stand corrected. Of course, Matatu, not just the Crusader side, they're an all South Island side. So, thanks, Tim. But he said the afternoon at Takaha was awesome, and it certainly looked that way. Geez, we better take a break, as we have to talk about something very close to your heart after the break, and... well,
2: not much to say, really.
1: Yes, there is. There's plenty to say, and I can't wait for you to say it. Warm up the tonsils. Super.
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0: Coming up 7:19 here on Sport Nation, and over the weekend, of course, we saw some Super Rugby semi-finals. Well, the Crusaders went to Hamilton and the Blues went to Wellington, and neither came away with anything to show for it. And it will be a Hurricanes Chiefs final. 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They only use quality colour steel in all of their products. It is time to review what we saw on Friday and Saturday. And we're going to start with the first game, Israel, because your Crusaders rolled up there. And I expected it to be a close one, I must admit. I expected the Chiefs to win, but I expected it to be a close one. Well, what about that 40 minutes of football from the Munna? Holy hecka.
1: Yeah, not great football to watch from a Crusaders supporter in Auckland Airport. Geez, I was copping it. I was copping it big time.

0: But that's okay. And you know what? Take your head off, Dag. Put your head to the side and just accept it. Yeah, you got absolutely pumped. And you got beaten by an unreal side. By that first 40 minutes, the play, the way that they cut open the Crusaders side from all parts of the park was outstanding to watch. So as a football fan, as a rugby fan, you enjoyed it. And the one thing I enjoyed the most, Sumo, was that was probably the first game I've seen genuine attacking plays from counter-attack. You know, the Crusaders kick it long, and you got a Coombs fabling, gets the ball, beats the first defender. First instinct is always to run the ball, chips it over, does a little pass to the outside to Fikiti, inside to Tupouvai, an unreal forwards running lines to support and scoring an absolutely outstanding try. And Isaac Hutchinson, who I think has got a huge future in the game, the biggest move he could ever made was to go to the Chiefs. I think it represents his brand, his identity, his way that he wants to play the game. First instincts always run, and he cut open that Crusaders side. Mate, they were awesome. Everything stuck for them. I think the balance between the forwards and the backs play, and always in the past, when you take on the Chiefs side, they know they've got to beat the opposition up front. And they've got to beat the Crusaders. You've got to bang them on the nose and get under their skins. And I thought they did that for the full, well, for about 60 minutes of that game. The interplay from backs and forwards, pick and goes, sucking those Crusaders defenders in. That first try is a prime example. You know, you're beating them around the edges, you're picking and going, you're getting good gains, good success, and then those Crusaders defenders have to suck in to try and put a halt to those pick and goes, and then the space is opened on the outside, and then Taumalolo on the wing scoring, prime example of their interplay between backs and forwards. So honestly, I got nothing to say. I eat my hat, eat my humble pie. They were by far the better side in that performance.
1: They were, and I did mention last week, I just thought, you know, having been under the roof for the last few weeks, it would have taken a little bit to get accustomed back to the conditions in Hamilton, whereas that's the Chiefs' bread and butter. I don't know, some people poo-pooed that concept, but I certainly think it had a part to play. Just they could not get anything going. And that's the Chiefs at their very best for me, disruptive, combative at the breakdown, and I think you spoke about it, the interplay between forwards and backs in that team. And they're not alone. There's a reason that the Hurricanes and the Chiefs will contest the final. I think they've both got similar skill sets. They've got outstanding link players. Braden, you'll see in the Hurricanes game, and his part to play in Kenny Naholo's try, which was...
0: Oh, my goodness.
1: Wow. And there is some turnstile defence there from a Blues point of view. In terms of whether, you know, the Crusaders, look, I mean, if there's one thing to be said, there was a weirdness in that second half, which I think finished 7-7, but the damage was done. The damage was absolutely done. And you know what? You've been in these situations before where you're putting the blitz on and a team, you know, has to summon its pride and go that extra mile just to limit the damage. As a game, the game was done at halftime. But I think there's some pride shown in that. There's plenty of pride shown in that Crusaders jersey, the way they sort of dug their heels in that second half. So I don't want to take anything
0: away
1: from that.
0: That's the Crusaders way too. Like when the pressure's on, you got to try and put a bit of respect into the into the game, into the jersey. And just straight after half time, they probably should have scored. Sumo Braden Nettle makes a break. He actually beats Coombs Fabling, and probably if he holds on to that ball, would have put them under pressure. But he passed it to Noah Hotham. Hotham was getting tackled by Cortez Aratama, and that was a disruption. That was straight after half time. Get a boost in confidence, just slowly crawl that score back, and you know, make it. Put a bit of pressure on the Chiefs. Another one, Dom Gardner, just knocks it on before the Christian Leo Willie scores.
1: Who otherwise had a really good game, I thought. Dom Gardner brings a nice combative edge.
0: Yeah, so that first half was just...

0: you know, chipping it to the corner and getting a turnover, and just continuous compounding interest, compounding moments, just turned into fortunes for the Chiefs, and they were just a great side. Thoroughly deserved their game. And here's one for you, Sumo. Look, we don't know what if anyone knows what's happened to Isaac Hutchinson, let me know, please, 8833. But there's an opportunity at the back.
1: Yep.
0: Now, we're talking about Super Rugby finals, but going forward, like, Will Jordan's out, and I think it's pretty serious. So
1: yeah, I agree.
0: Who's our fullback?
1: Yeah, that is a great question. I think, you know, McKenzie probably, I think shortens it now. He will be one of the 10s in this All Black side. I want to change quickly, if we can, as to the other semi-final, which was a kind of different story. It was a second-half blitz from the Hurricanes against the Blues. The Blues just fell away. They were in the contest, 5 points adrift at halftime, but then that onslaught from the Hurricanes was pretty special too. I mean, there are a number of players to watch. I thought Jordy Barrett was understatedly excellent in that match. Ruben Love doing what he needs to do. Cam Roygaard. The Cam Roygaard moment, I've got no beef with it all. You know, look, the guy was taken there. He stayed down. It's a sense check reaction, I think, in that situation where you're kind of like, geez, am I okay? And look, the whistle blows, the penalty's given. He gets up, he goes, he taps it. Fair play. Good game awareness.
0: Probably saved the Blues a yellow card.
1: Well, that's right. That's
0: going quick.
1: And he said as much too, to be perfectly honest. But Ruben Love calling the play. When they just get through the gears, the Hurricanes, they are so impressive to watch. I thought Asafo Amua had another great game. Tupu Tupu probably just, his darts let him down a touch. Warner Dearns would walk into an All Black side if he was eligible.
0: Would he?
1: Well, he's been the best lock in this competition by a country mile. It's so much to enjoy about the way they engage their outsides. And, you know, Kini Naholo is just brute strength, isn't he? But to me, you know, the big question hung over not Jordy Barrett, but Beauden Barrett. I just don't know where he's at the moment. I just have a huge amount of empathy and sympathy for Beauden Barrett. I think he's been in a team that just has not suited him. I think he's battling to be picked here, Iz. I think he is battling to make the All Blacks. And I know I'm going out on a limb with that because there'll be plenty of people who disagree. He's on a big contract, of course, and it's problematic for the Blues too, because if he is not selected in this All Black side, he's got an out clause with the Blues. That's my understanding. And he may well take...
0: I think they pick him.
1: Well, I'm all for it. I'm not suggesting that. I just get a feeling he is battling. He's battling to give me compelling evidences, and I know that, you know, he's got a lot of history in that jersey. He's come up with a lot of very special moments, and he's still a very gifted footy player. But you tell me that there has been any compelling evidence over the last 2 months to suggest to you that Beauden Barrett is deserving of All Black selection? I'm not being unfair on the guy. This is high pressure, high profile footy here, a big time player. But you tell me right now, if history was put aside, is the guy on your team based on form?
0: There is nothing compelling with the entire Blues outfit right now. So I've got to take in consideration the productivity that he has been given from his team. When you're looking outside, you're like, who wants it? Who's stepping up? Like, that's for me. Put him in a team where there's good players with good communication around him, where there's a forward pack that has got genuine go forward, then I think he can rediscover that form. And because of, I know I've been in this situation, I played horrible Super Rugby. Oh, shocking. But get that black jersey, it's different. Given that black jersey, it is different. From current form, do I think he's playing to his level? Probably not. But do I think he can rediscover his form and find something in that black jersey? 100%.
1: I hope you're right. I hope you're right, because I want to see this guy in action. I've been a huge admirer of Beauden Barrett over a long period of time. It's just I'm trying to find the evidence at the moment. And you're right, the Blues' game plan and the Blues' performances this year certainly have not helped. Don't forget our boy IWL. I say Walker Leawedi is setting up a couple as well. Thanks, Marshy the Hawke's Bay. Cameron says, don't talk up the Crusaders, Scott. Cameron, just there's only two.

0: groups of people who call me Scott. One is my mother, and the second is the New Zealand Police Force. Don't call me Scott, please. Go the Hurricanes, says Cameron. And guys, according to Bob, guys, you're kidding yourselves. Bob, we would never kid ourselves. This is in our comments that the Crusaders did well to pull it back, to pull back the damage after halftime. Bob says the Chiefs had several injuries, changed their team out, and they put the cue in the rack. Fair enough, Bob. Geordie Barrett is our best 15, but also an amazing 12, says Gary. Chiefs supporter here and think Love is playing amazing. Another top loose forward, Don Gardner.
1: Hey, good kid.
0: Blackadder was great in a team that got pumped. Parker had his best game of the season. This is all from Gary. B. Barrett, as Dunny says, will remains to be seen. Rennie said, past performances will not matter. He is going to be picking on form. That's from Auntie Tony. Good morning to you, Auntie Tony. And Israel, Cameron's been very formal today. Israel, there was nothing compelling about the Crusaders, but I bet you'd like to see 25 Crusaders named in the All Blacks. Come on, Cameron. Come on.
1: Oh, I love Cameron, mate. Cameron's he brings always so much joy to myself. This is why I come on the show, just to wind you up, Cameron.
2: Anyway, a bit of go.
0: Yeah. It's 7:31. We've got to take a break. We've got lots going on. I don't know what's happened on the show. We've gone rogue.
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0: at night and day. $3 slices have been very handy for meat this month. Every day in June, $3 slices. Get amongst it. And I recommend Bananarama. That's my go-to. Enjoying that one. Now, as far as the sports news going around, there has been a great big announcement. 21 named in the New Zealand Athletics team to go to the Glasgow Commonwealth Games. Thoroughly impressive. I don't know about you, lads, but 21 to me is not a number I'm used seeing when it comes to national athletic sides. I'm stoked that is the case. Not only a lot of the big names we expect, but the pole vault, we have the gun three women, and also two men in there as well, with Nick Southgate and James Stain. So five pole vaulters from New Zealand.
1: Could rob a lot of banks, couldn't we?
0: Yeah.
1: And a lot of prison escapes.
0: Escape a lot of prisons, yeah. I was with you. So maybe there's a profession in and around that to just jump in.
1: Do you think any of them could do that canal pole thing they do in the Netherlands? You know, where they have to jump on the pole and then climb up the pole and then the pole falls over the other side and they land in the sand?
0: I don't know what that's called.
1: Someone will know out there. Have you ever seen this? Where they jump on the pole.
0: I have seen it. Also do not know the name, but yeah. I have seen it. So we'll be talking to one of our pole vaulters in about 10 minutes or so as well, with being joined by Olivia McTaggart. So looking forward to having her on the show. We do know where things have tracked down now in the ANZ Premiership. We are aware of who is first.
1: That's what it's called.
0: What's it called?
1: Fjellepen.
0: Yeah, knew it was on the tip of my tongue.
1: Polstok verspringen.
0: Verspringen. Yeah. Just springy legs jumping at a pole. That sounds like to me.
1: If you're leaping.
0: The Southern Steel have got themselves home advantage in the Eliminator for the ANZ Premiership. 56-54 win at home over the Tactics, and they'll do it all over again. Don't ask some powers at me.
1: Chicago flapjack. I love gold.
2: What are you doing?
0: Have you not seen Goldmember? He is.
1: No. Anyway. I have seen it. Another cinematic reference. It's passed you by.
0: The Mystics are holding on to top spot, and we'll get the game off to watch the Steel and Tactics have a crack at each other. They beat the Magic 53-42 to stay right in pole position, and the Stars finished their season with a 59-49 win over the Poles. Both those sides missing out. And in the Women's Cricket World Cup, India have taken on Pakistan, won by 64 runs as well. Mm. They scored 176 and then skittled the Pakistani side for 106. Dipti Sharma picking up 5 for 10 and becoming the top wicket taker in women's international T20s as well. Another impressive stat. You may remember, lads, the referee who was told, we're not going to let you in for the World Cup, the Somali referee. Yep.
1: Didn't they?
0: Omar Artan is now being told, while he can't go forward and do it and attend, he will get his full tournament fees. So that's FIFA saying,
1: bonus.
0: Yeah, well, he kind of didn't do anything wrong, and we should probably do this. So, yep, full pay. A referee gets full pay for not needing to go put himself out in the middle, as well as being a hero's welcome upon arrival back into Somalia. So this is... It looks like a win-win to me. It doesn't have to deal with all the drama that comes, and he gets... When was the last time there was a hero referee? Seriously, it's great news to...
1: It's blood money, that's what that is.
0: It's massively blood money, massively. In the NRL, a big win, a big comeback win for the Tigers. They looked shot. I thought they were absolutely toast, but as it turns out, they know how to get the job done. Coming back from behind, the last game being played at Leichhardt Oval for 18 months, as they do the massive redevelopment there. They're coming off a 68-0 loss to the Panthers, and they were down, struggling against the Titans with Keanu Kinney running rampant. But a hat trick from the man under pressure most, Jerome Luai, it took them to a 36-28 win. And one of my favourite things they do in Australian sport, they're really big on it, is they will, it's been described now as a 76-point turnaround. Lost by 68, then won by 76 point turnaround. Great stat. But a very important win for Benji and the Tigers. Very important there. And those are your sports news headlines, thanks to Night and Day. They've got it when you want it at Night and Day.
3: Shout out to Ryan Fox too, boys. He's 2 under in the final round in the Canadian Open. He's going to... He's

0: defending the title. He's three shots off the lead, Jay Suber. So he's 12 under. So watch this space.
1: Thank you very much. Thank you, Sammy. Thanks to Knight and Dave for the headlines. So we're going to go through just the tips after the break. What are we doing?
0: Olivia McTaggart.
1: Oh, we've got Olivia McTaggart. Sorry. Then we'll do just the tips. All right. I'm up to date.
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0: To support you with Scotty and Iz right through till 9 a.m. this morning. 21 athletes named to represent New Zealand in athletics at the Glasgow Commonwealth Games. Among the number, Liv McTaggart, who joins us on the line. Livy, good morning.
1: Hello, good morning.
0: Congratulations on your selection, and I believe congratulations overnight as well, where you've come away with a gong. I think you're in Manchester, is that right?
1: Yeah, I had an impromptu trip to Manchester today, this morning, and was able to get another 4.71 out, which was a great kind of point in the season to be doing that. So, yeah, it's going well.
0: Yeah, that's pretty fabulous, too. That's not far from your best. Look, it's the three of you again, the trio of pole vaulters representing New Zealand. How exciting for you to have all three of you in the team for the Commonwealth Games?
1: Oh, it's incredible, honestly. And the two men in the team as well. Yeah. Like, all five of us have pretty much grown up together. It's a really special moment to have everyone here. I mean, 2018, there are only a few of us, and then same with 2022, and now we finally all come together, and it's kind of full circle. I'm really excited to be there with everyone.
2: Liv, Izzy here. Appreciate you, and congratulations on the result overnight and the selection going to Glasgow. Can you touch on the relationship between you and the other two, Imogen and Eliza? Like, what sort of relationship is there? Like, you're competing against
3: death
2: each other,
3: stares.
2: But a friendly one?
3: Death stares.
1: What, are you guys trying to get out of me?
2: No.
0: That's the question.
2: Just trying to figure it out. You know, you want to beat each other, but you got to support each other as well.
1: Yeah, I mean, yeah, there's 100% like mutual respect between all of us. And I think with Liza's, yeah, I mean, we all want the best for each other, and it's when we get out to Glasgow, we're all going to be competing, and, you know, there might be a certain amount of rivals that kind of come into competing against one another, but at the same time, like, I think we really push one another. Like, I think we're almost fortunate to be in this, you know, in these years together throughout our career where we can, you know, be using each other almost to have that competitive spirit. Like, you know, we've had Lies, and then she was out for a bit, and then I came through, and now Imo's coming through more than nipping at my heels. She's kind of leading the way a little bit more now, and so we're all just kind of like going at different points. It's like we're all on our own race, and maybe to the 20 mark Lies got us, and then it's all just seeing what happens. So it's going to be really exciting in Glasgow. It's just whatever, whoever's got it on the day, and yeah, we'll see. I mean, we could have all three of us.
0: Be amazing.
1: We don't know what's going to happen.
0: Imagine that.
2: 1, 2, and 3. Can I ask, like, when you think about where pole vault is at the moment, it's such an amazing time. Like, how do you think we've got to this situation where you all three of you are competing, you're winning? I mean, it was a year ago on the Diamond League, you cleared 4.73. Like, every one of you is competing at the highest level. How and why?
1: Oh, it's a great question. I mean, three of us women from North Shore and Auckland, we've all happened to get to this level. I mean, all three of us within the top 15 in the world. How have we done it? I think pure grit, determination, the opportunity to have, you know, grown up in Auckland and trained at AUT Millennium. And we all trained in the same place for a certain amount of time for a while through our earlier years. So I think just fostering that growth and having the opportunity of being able to train there and, you know, be alongside one another, and we've all had our very different stories and our very different paths, but to be where we are now is awesome. Like, I just would not have known we would be all in this position, and I think we really need to make the most of it and realize how special it is.
0: You're going to be up against some familiar faces there in Glasgow as well. I'm assuming Nina Kennedy will be a part of it out of Australia, Molly Cordery out of Great Britain as well. But in terms of your world ranking, when you think about where all three of you, Eliza, Imogen and yourself, Livy, I mean, this is a great competition in terms of your world rankings compared to others who will be competing under Commonwealth flags.
1: Yeah, it is, exactly. I mean, very different to where I was in 2018, little 18-year-old Livy, her first kind of

0: number that you are hoping to get to then and to produce? And talk to me, when you produce such a jump or clear such a height, what needs to happen? Take us in behind the scenes, that feeling.
1: Oh, it's honestly such an incredible feeling. I mean, even just this morning when I was going over that 471, it was the most energy I've kind of felt off the pole for a very long time, if not in my whole career. And you've just got the speed element on the runway. If you nail a really good takeoff and you take off from the right spot, you then get yourself upside down, get into the invert position, and then pop off the top. And that moment where you're floating over the bar and you can see it's not going to come down, I mean, everyone celebrates in their own way. For me, I just instinctively kind of clap my two hands together on the way down, and then, you know, normally give a little bit of a you know, fist bump in the air. So it's incredible feeling, and I think for what I expect out of Commonwealth Games, I expect the best out of myself, really. It's hard to say what that number's going to be. We don't know what the conditions are going to be saying. We don't know, you know, the competitiveness and what that's going to bring out from everyone. But, yeah, 100% 470 plus. Like, I think the way that I'm going right now and the way things are ticking over, you know, I'm ready to get back in the, well, not back in it, actually get a PB of 480 just like the other two have. And I know it's not far off. I wasn't probably expecting to do it at this time in the season. So we'll wait till then, hey?
2: We're really looking forward to following your fortunes, Lovie. So thank you so much for being a part of our show today. Congratulations on the win overnight, our time. And we wish you all the best in your build up to Glasgow. What else you got coming up in between now and then?
1: I've got the Paris Diamond League, which all three of us will be at on the 28th of June. And then I've got one in Greece, so fly Athens right outside the Olympic Stadium in July. And then mid-July, I've got one in Budapest. And then we're on to the big show.
2: Fantastic. All right. Well, we'll keep in touch and we'll follow your fortunes and results. Good luck in the Diamond League. And thanks again for joining us on the show this morning, buddy.
3: Thanks, Liv.
1: Awesome. Appreciate it, guys. Have
2: Go
1: a good
2: well.
1: One.
2: Liv McTaggart there, one of three pole vaulting women and also two men included in the pole vault for the Glasgow Commonwealth Games. 21 athletes in total. Were you getting some coaching tips?
4: Did you?
2: I heard.
4: Pretty much.
2: Yeah, lengthen the arm.
4: She just said what I said about a year and a half ago, Sumo. It's all in that extension of the elbow and that tricep and that bicep, that extension. I could visualize it when she was talking about, you know, all of that, what goes through her mind, feeling it, jumping down, clapping the hands. You just know you produced a fantastic jump. And that's what they're doing at the moment. Our pole vaulters, I love them. Jeez, they're great personalities.
2: Well, you know, every day I get to 9 o'clock on this show is, and I clap my hands a couple of times and fist bump and think, wow, we've put out 3 hours of quality radio there. Auntie Tony, however, says, Scotty, I've told you before, don't miss your medication. And we were talking about Budden Barrett earlier on in the show and also making the point that he probably hasn't had a game plan around him that's allowed him to shine the way we want him to. And Iris Johnson said, Sumo, it's a bit like you, the surrounding platform of the quality team around you allows you to shine on radio, and I appreciate that, John. The biggest parade for a ref was for Colin Hawke in Christchurch in 94. he's hanging on to that one. And Morena Laz says, Steve, as an Orphander who lives in Auckland but supports the local club game here in Auckland, I have no time for the Blues as an organisation. The way they treat Harbour and Northland when it comes to Blues selection, especially at academy level, is a disgrace. Unfortunately, nepotism still runs amok, in my opinion. Interesting stuff there from Steve, and I know there was a bit more of that as well from your mate. Do the three female pole vaulters have their own individual coaches? Yes, I think they do, Mike. At one stage, I think they were all under the same watch, but I think they all have their own programs now, but I stand to be corrected on that. Waz, without six regular starters, says this text, just going down to two moments of individual brilliance at the end by the Sharks. We haven't even touched on the Warriors, and I know Sammy Ackerman's been very patient today as we get through the first couple of hours, but we will.
5: Yeah, you think I'm avoiding it.
2: Well, do you know, and there's another text here, which I tend to agree with. Warriors lost it more than Sharks won. Silly panic passes. I thought they did panic at the end. Didn't show the necessary composure to get the job done. I thought going for the drop goal so early in the count, Sammy, I don't know about you, I just thought that was maybe just a sign of a little bit of panic there, trying to play catch-up footy and trying to go for that draw. We will discuss more, of course, after 8 o'clock. Your texts are very welcome, 8833, and lots to get through, just the tip.

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11: Camera trying to spark something and breaks the first and the second. Here's a chance for the Crusaders to get something on the board. V Hockey into the corner.
12: Here's the cross kick for Naholo. Puts the back inside for Joseph Duplessis.

0: sitting up. Egan into the pocket. He gives it to Timothy Martin. He steps back. It's charged down. In fact, it's pitched straight out of the air by Will Kennedy. That's remarkable.
1: Tim Fradley, nicely taken. Quick to get off it. Sells it down and gets past it. Seville Reese chips ahead. Regathers. Tim Fradley, Vahey with him. But he goes wide to Fouquetti. Pass back on the inside. Oh, that is sensational.
2: It is 8:01 here on Sport Nation. 8833 is how you get in touch. Big weekend for the New Zealand rowing team as well at World Cup number 2. Gold for Taylor and Welsh in the pair. Just 0.54 of a second slower than the world best time set by Hamish Bond and Eric Murray back at the London Olympics. 3 silvers and a bronze as well. Just watching Ben Taylor and Ollie Welsh in that pair. My goodness, what a combination they are. If you haven't seen their race, World Rowing has all the replays and highlights on site. They are a powerful and dominant crew in that particular boat. Coming up this hour, we've got plenty to get through. We're going to be joined by Willie Puching in just a moment's time. Justin Evans with a racing wrap. Paul Mawadi with a TAB odds update. We've got to get through some Punters Club action as well today for Football World Cup. Just the tips and plenty more. Your thoughts are always welcome. Shall we just have a little recap here? Yeah.
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2: Well, we've talked some Dutch canal vaulting, some Fjellieping, Bong and a Blitch. We also talked about the New York Knicks and Manhattan going off to Lux after the Knicks win their first title in 53 years. And the Jalen Brunson story, one of the more remarkable in modern NBA. Lewis Hamilton back winning Grand Prix for Ferrari. He's taken the title in Barcelona. Kane Williamson, we touched on his international retirement. Matty Green joined us after the White Ferns failed to fire against the West Indies in the opening game of their World Cup. Daniel McCarty with a big wrap on all the football so far and what to expect in today's match. As I said, Netherlands and Japan have just kicked off. Super Rugby semi-finals review thanks to Metalcraft Roofing. Liv McTaggart joined us on the line, named for her third Commonwealth Games. Your thoughts welcome on 8833. Catch up on what you missed by heading to the Sport Nation app or searching Scotty and Izzy wherever you get your podcast content. Willie Puching joins us on the show. Willie, a very good morning to you. How are you, horse?
4: Morning, gents. Yeah, good, thank you. Yeah. Thanks for having us.
2: It's a pleasure to have you. Tell us about the game. Let's start with the Warriors. 10-8 the scoreline. It was one of those arm wrestles where we've been talking a lot about the Warriors' ability to get through those and hasn't always been a strong suit of the club. Just failing to get the job done down the stretch. Willie, could you sum up what you thought of the match and especially the composure from the Warriors late in the game?
4: Yeah, I think they're showing a real maturity. And there's been a lot of growth within the side. Yeah, they've been winning, and that's been fantastic. But the last couple of games, especially against Penrith, they showed some playoff ability and to grind out games. And I thought they showed some maturity, especially in that second half, to really stick to what they needed to and stay in the game, not try and chase it by taking shortcuts. And it nearly came through for them. It was a fantastic kick from Braden Trindle to win it for the Sharks, but the Warriors had a chance late on, and unfortunately Adam Pompey couldn't quite get that penalty over at the end and take it as extra time. But I'm heartened by some of the signs that I see from the Warriors, especially in the absence of the likes of Kurt Capewell, Mitch Barnett, James Fisher-Harris and Lekker. I thought Tanner Smith, he stood up massively and his opportunity to start. And Dimitri Vilmonga, I thought, was impressive off the bench.
5: Willie, in terms of the conditions and the way that the game is going to probably play out in Mount Smart, a bit dewy, you know, a bit of a slippery ball. There were some real unforced errors out there on display. Their game, do they have to change anything to suit the way that they play at Go Media Mount Smart? Like, it's going to be like that probably for the majority of the rest of the year. So will there be any changes in terms of the way that they play stylistically?
4: I expect it to. They played quite expansive at the start of the season. And it was nice to see

0: But you've got to be adaptable, as you were talking about, to the conditions and how the game itself is playing. And yeah, I'm sure Andrew Webster will have a look at that, because that's going to play, and you've got to take that into consideration. A little bit different this week, Izzy, when they go down to Takaha and play indoors.
1: Beautiful.
0: That'll be a little bit different, mate. Yeah, I'm excited to see them go at that new beautiful stadium down there in Christchurch. So that'll be a bit different. But yeah, as the season progresses and as they play more games to close out this regular season at Go Media Mount Smart, yeah, I expect some of the football to be a little bit different, and probably a little bit more of what we've seen the last couple of weeks of grinding it out, and rather than playing open football and being susceptible to some of those unforced areas that you're talking about.

0: alluded to this in his press conference post-match, around the shot clock and around Gerard Sutton's adjudications in that department, especially with that goal line dropout. I mean, is that the winning and losing of a match when it comes down to a game that's so tight?
1: I think it had an impact. I'm not sure if it's the winning and losing, but it had an impact. Definitely, you know, brought the Sharks the first points of the game, and they got the scoreboard ticking over first. But I think it's a bit of a shambles, really. The referee tells Chanel that he's got 5 seconds, and 2 seconds later, the hooter goes.
0: Mm.
1: When he's mentally counting down, all right, I've got this much time, and kicks it within the time allotted from the referee's call. I think there's some learnings for a lot of people. There's some learnings for the referee. There's some learnings for the league about where the shot clock is posted. Whether, you know, Chanel's saying there was an ad on the screen, so there was no clock.
0: Mm.
1: So there's a learning for the game there. And there's a learning, obviously, for the Warriors to take out. You've got so much time. Do you have to take all that time? Probably not.
0: Mm.
1: But I understand that they do. There's a clock. You want to use that time that's allowed to you, and you've asked the referee. So yeah, I'm with Andrew Webster. I thought it was a bit of a shambles the way it played out, a little bit embarrassing. But the second one, where they were slow to the scrum, I thought that was the Warriors' responsibility to set that up.
2: Willie, what about some of the new players? Maka off Tafua off the bench in the hooker role. What do you make of some of the newcomers in that performance? You feel like they did their service as well, and maybe pushing for another opportunity?
1: Yeah, I was really impressed with Makaya Tafua coming off the bench. I really liked him. I said it in commentary just about how he came on and his immediate impact was to run. That's what he's known for, is his dummy half running game and just seizing on opportunities. And it's easy for young fellas to come into a game, and especially on debut, and just feel like they've got to get into dummy half and pass the ball and just get themselves into the game, get a feel of it. But we try and tell young players, especially on debut, when they're nervous, is the best thing for them is to get a run or make a tackle as soon as they get on and just let those nerves go. And I thought that play by Makaya when he first came on was great. Put on a couple of shots too defensively. He's got some tough shoulders, the young fella, and I think they've unlocked a little gem there. I've kept my eye on him for a little while. He's been great in the New South Wales Cup side, and good to see him get his chance. And then, as I said, Tanis Dallas Smith, who got a start in the absence of James Fisher Harris and Mitch Barnett, I thought him and Jackson Ford, obviously he's been outstanding, you know, all season. I thought Tanis Dallas Smith was wonderful again, and one that, you know, tells the coach, if you need it again, you can rely on me.
0: Willie, we turn out. Oh, carry on us.
2: Sorry, well, there might be a few force changes this weekend. I know Chancellor Clodstead went on in replace of Cam Pereira, and don't know what the injury is there. But going forward to this Sunday down in Christchurch underneath the roof, you feel like there might be some adjustments? Any sore bodies post that? You got any news on the team?
1: Yeah, and I expect there'll be one or two changes. And with Origin coming back, you hope that Capewell and Barnett get through healthy and well and are able to come back if Andrew Webster chooses to select them. So yeah, I suspect there'll be some changes going into this week. Wholesale changes, probably not. Hopefully Fisher's ready to go. We'll wait and see on those ones.
0: Mm.
1: But I thought everybody that played more than justified their selection if they get picked again this week. So yeah, it's up to the physio. He'll check on it. I'm not sure what was the injury to Cam Pereira and how significant that is. But yeah, there's a growing list in that medical room at the Warriors. But like I said earlier in the season, one of the things I love about the Warriors this year is they've got some real depth, and that New South Wales Cup side is playing well. And obviously they had Rocco Berry come back, and he was fantastic along with Luke Metcalf in that cup performance on the weekend. So yeah, there's some trusty troops coming back.
0: Willie Poaching joining us for all things Warriors Origin, of course, on Wednesday, Willie, too. So we're looking forward to another great contest. Where's your smart money in this one?
1: My smart money is where my heart money is.

0: north of the border, Queensland.
1: Yeah. No, I don't think you'll find too much disagreement out of Izzy and I here, although Sam Ackerman's face, it tells a very different story after you've just... He's having a tough day as it is, Will. You've just made it worse for him.
0: Some tragic news out of the Marines camp yesterday. Mm. Our thoughts and prayers go to Tino Fasu Malawi and his family. But it's almost like last year, unfortunately, when Cam Munster's father passed away, and that was a little bit galvanising for the Maroons. But I think looking back at Game One, if Caelan Ponga stays on the field, it's a different result. And if they're able to keep 13 men on the field this week, hopefully they can get it done on Wednesday night.
1: Well, we'll be following along. Willie Pocheng joining us on the show. Thanks, Willie. Go and have a great Monday, buddy. Appreciate your time today.
2: Cheers, Will.
0: No worries, gents. Cheers, too.
1: Go well, mate. Bye. See you later. That is Willie Pocheng with all things Warriors and, of course, Origin Week as well. Justin Evans is just around the corner. Lots going on in the world of racing, and Justin's going to wrap that all up for us after the break.
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3: 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A World Cup final, the greatest stage in football. And then, in a moment of madness, everything changed. Zinedine Zidane bows out of international football in China.

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4: 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Meanwhile, a big weekend of racing, number of meetings around the country, and some sad news as well. Justin Evans joins us on the line. Justin, good morning.
5: Yeah, morning, lads. Good to be with you. But yes, you are not wrong. Sad, certainly one word to cover what was probably one of the darkest days on the New Zealand turf we've ever had. To be honest, really, really heartbreaking stuff, fellas. With the passing of one of our greatest ever jumpers, certainly of modern times, and he's certainly in the conversation of possibly being our greatest of all time, West Coast. Look, I can't remember a sadder day, to be honest, and I know it's only really just falls just a little short of a death of a human. We've had, unfortunately, a few deaths of jockeys over the years, which it doesn't get worse than that, obviously, but this isn't too far removed because of the place this horse held in all of our hearts. West Coast, as I say, one of our greatest ever jumpers. Look, he had a cool name to start with, West Coast. He was a giant of a horse. He was a huge fella, so he had some real presence about him. But his deeds on the racetrack are almost unmatched. Of course, on Saturday, he took part in the Waikato Steeplechase. He was the favourite there. Unfortunately, he didn't take one of the jumps overly well, which is very rare for him. One of his greatest attributes is his jumping ability. And I know Sean Fannin, his regular rider over the last few years, said that was really the hallmark of him, his ability to pick up a length or two every time he jumped a fence. Unfortunately, on this very rare occasion, he just got one slightly awkward, landed awkward, and unfortunately fractured his shoulder. And he was not able to be saved. So devastating stuff, really, really gutting. A true champion, like I say, his record almost unmatched, really. Three Grand Nationals, that in itself is one hell of a feat. Incredibly hard to win one Grand National, let alone three. Two Great Northerns, so our two jumping races, our two great jumping races. He won them both, three Nationals, two Northerns, a Hawke's Bay Steeplechase, a Wellington Steeplechase, a Manawatu Steeplechase, the list goes on. I think twice the jumping horse of the year. So really, just want to send out my condolences on behalf of everybody at Trackside and everybody in the racing game, really, to the Williamson family who raced West Coast. They'll be feeling it. To Mark Oligan, the master trainer, who's done such a wonderful job with this horse, to Sean Fannin, his regular rider over so many years, and Josh Parker, who has just taken over the steering of West Coast, and unfortunately was the rider on Saturday, and he had a broken collarbone. And to anybody who's been associated with West Coast, it was a joy for me to call him on a few occasions. But yeah, really, really sad day, fellas. And also a shout out to the horse ambulance staff who have to deal with some pretty nasty stuff at times. But I'm sure this one was no fun at all, having to make that call on such a champion. So rest in peace, big boy. Hopefully he's up there eating some carrots, looking down, and what a career he had. Very, very sad stuff, but look, we've got the memories of his career, and what a career it was.
6: Yeah, Parata, our day one listener, was there as well, and he put up a beautiful shot of West Coast in the lead-up to that race. So well said, Justin. Appreciate you touching on that. Let's shift our attention to the other big race, the Waikato Hurdle, and the winner, Pacheco.
5: Yes, and look, he looks to be a bit of a star in his own right. Pretty early days for Pacheco. He's been lightly handled. He took out what was quite a strong Waikato Hurdle there on Saturday, trained by one of our great riders over the years, Sean Phelan, not to be confused with Sean Fannin. Very easy to get those 2 days confused. Quite ironic, Sean Phelan,

0: Sean Fan, and both sound the same. Probably our two best jumps riders of the last, certainly of the last sort of 10 years, both retired now from riding, so they both don't ride, they both train, and Sean Phelan trains this fellow. Showed a lot of promise last year. Got a lot of ability on the flat, Pacheco. He's a pretty handy horse on the flat, so put that together with some really good jumping ability, and when you're trained by one of our jumping greats and Sean Phelan, you're always going to be pretty hard to handle, and that was the case. And he took out the Waikato Hurdle on Saturday. Jake Kozacek rode him. It was a good, tough win. Beat a pretty good field, I thought, and it's onwards and upwards for him. He's going to be a real player in all of the big hurdle races to come. Having said that, I think the three Paul Nelson, Karina McDougall runners in the race are certainly horses to follow. Tyker, Dictation, and also the Bambino. They're all three actually are very, very talented hurdlers. I wouldn't be surprised sort of come Grand National time. And also the Wellington hurdles in a couple of weeks, they might be the way to go. So got a lot of time for the Bambino. He was a real a nice run there in fifth spot. So, yeah, really good rendition of the hurdles, boys. But Pacheco certainly stabbed himself as one of the leading players.
1: When is too young? When are you too young to jump on top of a horse? Because you've sent through some notes, and I've got a 16-year-old, Tom Wigram. Tell us about this young kid.
0: And I tell you what, apparently he's only just turned 16 as well. So he's only just turned 16. Can you believe this? So Tom Wigram, that's right, Tom Wigram. They don't get much younger, I must say. I can't remember the last time we had such a young fella get going in the saddle. Now, I had the pleasure of calling him on Friday in his first win, which is always a memorable moment. There was at New Plymouth on Friday, only his second ever race day. He kicked off his career just last weekend at Ellerslie, where he had two rides. So it was actually his second race day and only his third ride, can you believe? It was on a horse called Bridie, Alan Sharrock train. I think it was a bit of a plan there, because as we know, Alan Sharrock, as well as being one of our greatest ever trainers, he's got a heck of a record over the years for the apprentices. He's had some of our very best. Of course, we remember he mentored Michael Walker, and also Hazel Schofer, now Hazel Fannin. He's done a great job. Matt Cameron, numerous over the years. So I think he would have taken some real joy in legging up this young fella, Tom Wigram, on a horse. He obviously rated a big chance. So he's on his way, Tom. What I can tell you, he's from South Auckland, just turned 16. He's now in the Elite Jockey Program. He is getting mentored by Donna Logan, who's his boss. Wonderful trainer, Donna, one of our very best, really, over a number of years. She's only just recently returned from Singapore, but she's a great, great trainer. And I'll tell you what, very quickly, on my way down from the commentator's box there on Friday, I went and had a chat to Donna, and she very quickly introduced me to young Tom. So I had a little chat to Tom, and I could just tell how proud Donna is of this young man, and he is going to get every possible chance with being with her, because she will make sure he gets every opportunity. He speaks really well. He's clearly got some talent in the saddle. He's got a 4-kilo claim. He's super lightweight, so he will be winning plenty of races in these winter months. And yeah, good on the young fella. He's on his way, and look, who knows, he might be the next big thing in racing, young Tom Wigram.
2: Beautiful. Thanks, Justin. Appreciate it.
1: Thank goodness the storm didn't play.
3: Oh,
1: I don't want to hear it.
0: I'll tell you what, a couple of 5 points is always good, though, fellas, and we'll be beating the Raiders this week. We'll be beating the Raiders on the weekend.
3: I'm not going to argue about that after I watched them play on the weekend. Thanks, Justin. Paul Mawati joins us now out of the TAB.

0: ETAB.co.nz is where you can watch and bet live on your favourite sports. Good morning, Mr. Mawari. Gee, it's been a busy old weekend, hasn't it?
1: It's been all on, hasn't it, Scotty? Full speed ahead.
0: Yes. Now, we've got a World Cup in action currently. Netherlands taking on Japan. A couple of other games to come today as well. Books are well and truly open. Markets are flying. How was punting over the weekend and how's the volume been today?
1: Oh, there's some very, very happy punters out there after the weekend's results. I can tell you, one punter had $5,000 on Australia to beat Turkey at $5.50 to return $27,500. So very nice work there by that punter. Another one had $1,800 on Qatar plus a goal against Switzerland at $4.60. Bang, that one came in. Someone's had $10,000 on Harry Kane to be the top England goal scorer at $1.50. And the game that's on right now, Netherlands up against the Japanese, we've had a $6,500 bet on the Netherlands at $2 to win that game. That was prior to the game starting. So $6,500 on the Netherlands to beat Japan, but we're about just over halfway through the first half.
0: Yes, NBA wrapped up over the weekend as well. The Knicks getting it done in a canter in the end. Jalen Brunson, the man, and 53 years of pain has been washed away on the streets of New York. Well, there might be some more pain in the coming days for some of those people, but how did it all shake down from a TAB point of view?
1: Yeah, well, one punter very, very happy. Took the Knicks to win that series 4-1 against the Spurs at $13, put $1,000 on.
0: Oh,
1: bang.
0: Jeez.
1: And we've already got a punter very, very keen on next season. Okay? So this season's just finished. This punter, no, I'm ready to go with next season. Mm. He's gone. Here we go. $7,500 on the Lakers to win next season at $34. $7,500 on at $34. Really? The bookies have moved to 31 on the LA Lakers.
0: So I guarantee
1: $7,500 on the Lakers. Yeah. I'll tell you what, they might move again. $7,500 on the Lakers to win the NBA next season at $34. Bang! Just like that.
0: Super Rugby, the favourites got it done, Paulie. The margins, however, they would have been tough to pick for most punters, I imagine.
1: Yeah, there was a lot of support for the Crusaders in that first semi-final against the Chiefs. I think they were around $2.50 head-to-head. They were around the between 3.50 and 4, I think, to win by 1 point between 1 and 12. There was a lot of support for them, but in the end, the Chiefs were just that dominant first half. Were just way too good and thoroughly deserve their spot in the Super Rugby final. And then the Blues tried to keep it interesting. They tried. But in the end, the Hurricanes were just much too strong at home, rolled over the top of them. So we've got the odds out for the final. The Hurricanes are $1.50 favourite to beat the Chiefs, who are $2.50. They're 4.5-point favourites, the Hurricanes. Look, there's a bit of early money on the Chiefs at $2.50, and why not? They did beat the Hurricanes, it's about a month or so ago up there in Hamilton. So, early money Chiefs. But I'm sure we'll take some money on the Hurricanes as we get closer to kickoff, which is, around 7 o'clock Saturday night down here at Thierry Henry Stadium.
0: Thierry Henry, down at the toilet bowl. Get amongst it. Good to see the fans flocking. Hey, Paulie, we'll leave it there for today. We really appreciate you. Thank you, and congratulations to all those lucky punters out there who have got a return on their investment. If you are wishing to have a bet, download the app. It's the easiest way. It is R18. Please bet responsibly. Paulie, we'll catch you tomorrow, bud.
1: Cheers, lads. See you tomorrow.
0: See you, mates. 8:30 here with Scotty and Izzy. You're on Sport Nation. We will take a very short break. Sammy Ackerman has things to say. And also would like... Ackerman, are you... It's been a quiet day for you.
2: Mm.
0: It's been a busy day. We can sense that there's a lot on your shoulders. There's a lot on your mind. Would you need to unload any thoughts on the Warriors after your news headlines? Is there a Sammy Ackerman editorial on our horizon?
2: Well, on this weekend, I suppose the overall thing.

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2: Thanks to ECN. 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
0: Five minutes away from nine here on Sport Nation with Scotty and Izzy for breakfast. The Alpha running the ship in the Auckland studio, and I'll bring you some sports news headlines thanks to Night and Day. They've got it when you want it at Night and Day. And the FIFA World Cup definitely starting to kick up a notch. And tomorrow, finally, the All Whites will be in action. Like Izzy said, it's been a long wait to see it go, but it's what happens when you let 428 teams into a World Cup. It can take a little while to get through the games.
1: It'll be finished next year, though, won't it?

0: at some point. Okay. Like not like summer. Anyway, midfielder Matt Garbutt didn't train with the All Whites in their final training run at the University of San Diego. So they need now apparently looks likely to miss the opening game against Iran, and that is a 1 o'clock kickoff, of course, New Zealand time tomorrow. So that could be a little bit of an unfortunate situation for them. But let's hope that they can field close to their strong lineup, because this is the out the blocks, let's win this one straight off, shall we, type of scenario. So really hope that is to work out all right. But there has been some action underway. The Netherlands and Japan have just kicked off. That is currently, of course, scoreless at this stage. Germany put 7 past Curacao, 7-1, the final score there. So that was a big one indeed. And Ivory Coast, Ecuador later on today, as well as Sweden versus Tunisia. And we've got $50 of Punters Club money to play with, so we'll come to a conclusion on that one in the very near future. And of course, don't forget, it's not just the Football World Cup and riots of happiness in New York. Today is Freedom 250 Day. At the White House.
1: How's the
0: White
1: weather? House. There was some threats of bad weather that was going to put the kibosh on that event.
0: As far as I'm aware, still planning on going ahead for this UFC Freedom 250 with 14 stars jumping in the octagon to have a more physical fight than is usually expected at the White House. Usually plenty of barbs thrown and plenty of arguments, but not usually settled with fights that we're aware of. So look forward to plenty of Trump and the officials looking very pleased with themselves at a UFC event today.
1: I love our esteemed colleagues at Radio New Zealand. What a headline. UFC Freedom 250. Donald Trump turns 80 with cage fight at the White House. That's the headline. Jason, pearl clutching there. Thank you, Sammy.
0: There's our Sports News headlines. Grab yourself a $2 hot drink tomorrow, every Tuesday, in fact, in June at Night and Day.
1: What are you doing with your golf clubs there? Are you re-gripping a golf club?
2: Oh, just like Ryan Fox has inspired me, even though he potentially won't win. I'm just cleaning the grooves. So you always got to clean your clubs. But like TJ, when he dusts off the mics, yeah, he's back into it.
1: Clean the pipes. Yeah. Welcome back.
3: Hello, mate.
1: You had some illness last week.
3: I did, man flu, and it's real.
1: Yeah, many of us have been there, and it's taken down weaker men than you and I.
3: Finely tuned machines. It doesn't take, all it takes is a little bit of grit in the works.
1: That's exactly right. Yeah, big weekend of Super Rugby. Oh, yeah. I'm sure you'll cover that on your show. What else you got coming up for us?
3: Well, talking of Donald Trump, of course, he turned up at the Knicks game last week, got booed. I thought that was really mean to boo Donald Trump.
1: Did you?
3: Well, he turned up in Knicks colours, blue suit, orange face.
1: He doesn't really have that state, I think you'll find. It's not one of his strongholds.
3: Yeah. But we are going to go to New York. Yes. Mitch McCann's going to join us there. Beautiful. Not so much an analysis, deep dive into the stats and figures and what have you, facts about the actual
1: performance.
3: We're going out on the streets.
1: Yes.
3: It's amazing, because you'd think,

0: think the Yankees, who, let's face it, spend the equivalent of the gross national product of a medium-sized nation on their roster every year, haven't won World Series since 2009. I don't think you count the Devils because they're New Jersey. I think they won the Stanley Cup in 2003, Rangers 1994, and the Knicks 1973.
1: Yeah, it's a long time.
0: So this is a fair bit of steam to let off. So yes, we'll talk to Mitch. We're going to talk to Craig McMillan this morning because I don't think anyone would have had quite the same view of Kane Williamson's career as him, having lobbed about 235,000 balls at him in the nets.
1: Yeah.
0: So some really good thoughts from him, plus obviously a bit of a chat about what went on in Southampton at the weekend, how they got to move on from that. Yes, absolutely right. We'll have Nisbo's going to join us with a look back at the weekend, the semi-finals, Super Rugby, Matt Rogers with the NRL, plus a whole lot of other stuff as well. I mean, there's just so much going on.
1: Yeah.
0: World Cup, track and field team for the Commonwealth Games.
1: Yes,
0: you name it.
1: It's been one of those weekends, mate. Hard to sort
0: F1,
1: of crowbar
0: of
1: it in. Yep. Liam Lawson, yeah, and the points again. And our rowers, 5 medals out of the World Cup in Bulgaria, I think that
0: Would that be in Plovdiv, Bulgaria?
1: Plovdiv.
0: I've been there.
1: Why would you have gone to Plovdiv,
0: Bulgaria?
1: I went
0: to the World Canoeing Champs there.
1: Oh, there you go.
0: In 1989.
1: Geez, it would have been some juice running through those athletes.
0: It was still behind the Iron Curtain.
1: Yeah,
0: that
1: what a
0: man.
1: Trip.
0: Oh yeah, that triple, right? It actually got a little bit anxious at times.
1: It was
0: a different world back then. Yeah,
1: Plovdiv. Sure.
0: And you've got this town. It's sort of like going back into the 1800s, and yet in the middle of all, they've got this state of the art space age rowing canoeing facility on the lake, which was kind of how things rolled back in the days of, you know, the Iron Curtain.
1: We need a new segment from you, Tony's Tales of the Cold War Sports.
0: Yeah.
1: Amazing. Oh man, I've looked up a lot of lakes in Europe in my time,
0: and Lake Plovdiv wouldn't have come up in the list. Yeah,
1: actually, I don't know if the boys when I was with Eric and Hamish, I don't know if they ever road at Plovdiv.
0: They might have. I don't know. The beautiful one is Bled in Slovenia.
1: That's right.
0: That's like the lid of a biscuit tin, really, isn't it?
1: Some beautiful spots.
0: Yeah.
1: Doesn't make the sport any easier, unfortunately. It's 8:42. That's TJ. He's in studio with Chappie between 9 and 12 this morning, and lots to get through and some wonderful guests as well, so keep it locked on. Are we going to take a wee break here, Robbie? Because we've got lots of admin. We've got Football Punters Club. We've got Just the Tips. That is still to come right here on Bricky.
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7: Are we going to get hopped up enough to make some bad decisions?
8: And perhaps play a little game called Just the Tip. Just for a second, just to see how it feels.
3: Just the Tips.
9: Righto.
10: Yeah,
9: let's get into this, shall we?
10: We shall.
9: Okay.
10: And, starting with Super Rugby, the margin to start with was Izzy up by 6. And we've got a couple still to come here, actually, but the ones that have been decided, Chiefs Crusaders. Scotty went the Chiefs.
9: Yeah, well done.
10: Izzy went the Crusaders. There's a point there.
11: Yeah.
10: Hurricanes Blues. You both went the Canes.
9: Yes.
10: But, Izzy went 1-14. Scotty went 15+.
9: Yes.
10: And they won by 36. So, it's another one there.
9: Great start for me.
10: Blues Power and the Super Rugby O-Picky. Both went the Blues. Scotty 1-15. Izzy 16+. They won by 35.
9: Yeah.
10: There's one for us. And Matatu Manawa.
9: Mm-hmm.
10: Scotty went Manawa.
9: Did
10: Izzy
9: I?
10: Went Matatu.
9: Mm-hmm. Oh,
10: yeah.
9: Oh, that's poor for me.
10: Yeah.
9: So,
10: should have picked the team that was going to win.
9: Yeah.
10: Would have worked out better for you. NRL, Rabbitohs Broncos.
9: Mm.
10: Both went the Rabbitohs.
9: Yes.
10: Scotty went 1-11. Izzy went 12+. They won by 42. There's another one for Iz there.
9: How can the Bronx be so bad?
10: Oh, yeah. Just absolutely horrendous. Dolphins Roosters. Finns up. Both went the Finns. Scotty 1-10. Izzy 11+. They won by 38. There's another one for Iz there. Wild Sharks, not good on the tipping front on the Saturday games. You both went the Waz and they lost 10-8.
9: Mm.
10: Eagles Raiders, you both went the Raiders and they lost 15-12.
9: I could have sworn I went the Eels there.
10: Nah.
11: We went the Raiders
10: for me. Tigers Titans, Scotty went the Titans as he went the Tigers. And the Tigers won that one 36-28. We got
9: that.
10: Origin game two still to come. Refresher, Izzy Queensland 1-11. Scotty Queensland 12+. So we will see that one now. FIFA World Cup, Mexico, South Africa. You both went Mexico. They won 2-0. So points across the board there. Korea, Czechia.
9: Fair enough, too.
10: Scotty went Korea. Scotty went Korea. Izzy went Czechia. And Korea won.
9: Well done, Scotty.
10: 2-1.
9: Well done.
10: 2-1 Korea. So
9: it's,
10: point.
9: It's the patronising I hate about this.
10: Canada, Bosnia. Scotty went Canada. Izzy went.

0: Bosnia is a draw, so no points there. USA, Paraguay, Scotty went USA, Izzy went the draw.
1: Well done, Subo. 4-1. Honestly.
0: Brazil, Morocco, you both went Brazil.
2: Yeah.
0: 1-1 draw.
2: Yeah.
0: And Hazy, Scotland, $1.30 or whatever Scotland was paying was not good enough. Scotty went the draw, Izzy went Haiti, and Scotland won.
2: Yeah.
0: Unfortunately.
2: Yeah.
1: I got caught up in the 4-0 hiding. So
2: you did.
0: Yeah,
2: that's fair.
0: Unfortunate. And All Whites are on, still to come. Refresher, Scotty went the draw. Is he taking the All Whites in that one? And NBA Finals series result after, the Game 4 in New York and Game 5 in San Antonio. Scotty went 3-2 Spurs. Is he went 3-2 Knicks. And it's a 4-1 to the Knicks. So no Crisis? Points there.
2: Yeah, no points.
0: No. Barcelona Grand Prix, you both win Kimi Antonelli.
2: Yeah.
0: And, yeah, no luck there, unfortunately. And despite what Izzy said at the top of the show, Scotty went Lawson 1-8, and Izzy went Lawson 9+.

0: Both teams did score, but Rafinha did not score Brazil's one goal, unfortunately. Two red crosses there, but we took Scotland to beat Haiti in one of ours. So that was $1.57.
1: Well done,
0: actually.
1: And
0: with $40 bonus cash on that, we're off the mark. $22.80.
2: That's us.
0: So there we go. The only team beating us so far is Mornings.
2: Mm.
0: They took South Korea and Czechia both to score.

0: now, which gets them $34 to the Punters Club.
1: Okay.
2: So was this done on Friday?
0: Yeah.
3: That's why there's a lottery crosses.
0: Oh. Okay, well, you can take full control of today's bids.
1: You're at it. Let's go.
0: So, just first of all, I'll give Izzy a minute to think while I get through the rest of it. Mornings had a few other red crosses, and afternoons had Switzerland head-to-head with Amdouni and Manzabi both to score, which didn't happen. That was a nice $5.92 if it had have happened. And they also had Dzeko to score, and he was on the bench. Didn't even play, so they actually get that refunded. Oh, they can have another go. And Drive put their $100 bonus cash on the same game multi, which was oh so close. They had over 1.5 goals in Brazil Morocco. Tick, 1-1. Anytime goal scorer Vinicius Junior. Tick, he scored their goal.
1: Oh,
0: Brazil head to head.
1: Hours.
0: So that was 440, and they had a potential return there of $340 if Brazil had have got over the line.
1: That would have been nice.
0: So that was...
3: we've all been there, boys.
0: Close but no cigar.
3: Park it, so move on.
0: At the moment, just to recap, breakfast, we're at $22.80. We'll continue trying to build. And morning's at $34, with afternoons and Drive not quite getting off the mark so far.
2: Sammy's got his hands up. Mm-hmm. He's ready to say something.
0: All right.
4: This is, just before we completely leave the atmosphere of just the tips, text come through, lads, as well. Jason and a few others, Deep South Mark texting through. Lawson has actually been upgraded to 8th.
0: Goodness gracious me.
1: Sound the siren. Sound the siren. I've got one back.
0: Siren. People are going to start thinking Jet Cleary was brought up.
1: No, Jet Cleary.
0: No, it's... so he's got one back, actually. So we'll...
4: Makes it 10-all rather than 11-9.
0: 10-all. Thank you. Thank you,

0: show and us and afternoons.
1: Mm-hmm.
0: We got $50 bonus cash to
2: Ecuador
0: put on.
2: On the nose. See you later.
0: Right.
3: All 50.
1: Well.
3: You're going to go all 50 Ecuador on the nose just because they came out in a sweepstake for you.
1: Just calm down. Calm down.
2: There's actually some great options, eh? It's like gone in 60 seconds. What is that? Goal kick awarded. Two shots on target.
1: Israel, we've got 80 seconds of the show left. Robbie, you need to take control here.
3: I reckon we here's our bets, 25 across both games. I reckon we go Sweden at 191 to win.
1: I'm up for that.
0: Is he? Ecuador?
2: Yeah, Ecuador.
1: Ecuador to beat Ivory Coast. We're head to head.
3: So are you going to overall say all $50 is, or are you going to split it?
2: No, I'll share with you guys. Yeah, I've said, you had it all Friday. It's okay.
1: What are you on about? So, Robbie, confirmation
0: 25.
1: Here.
0: 25. Mm. On Sweden to win against Tunisia.
1: Yes.
0: Potential return 22.75.
1: Sure, that's good.
0: Ecuador, head-to-head. I don't mind the drawing that, just putting that out there. So. But Ecuador to beat Ivory Coast, because Izzy thinks that's going to happen. 25 bonus cash on that, potential return, 36.25. So we're trying to slowly grow the pot.
1: Well,
0: and,
1: you know,
0: fingers crossed.
1: This event's going to go for 17 months, so we've got time. We can just take a tortoise approach. We don't have to be the hare. We do not have to be the hare. We do have to get out of here, because it's coming up to 9 o'clock. TJ,
2: ooh, I like that from you.
1: Chappie, next.
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0: in the ground, right out in front of the post. Now the pass from Fouquete to Moifalau, opening try of the semi-final. Takana to Moifalau and the Chiefs.
1: Not looking for touch. Really underneath.
2: Ball play on there.
1: Under a bit of pressure, but balls for Johnny McNichol. Camera trying to spark something and breaks the first and the second. Here's a chance for the Crusaders to get something on the board. Vihake in at the corner.
3: Oh, they needed something, the Crusaders.
4: There's Christie. Way to Barnes. Get a better again. Aki on as a replacement player for AJ Lamb. Ball is there for Renata. Fire away for Spencer. And there's open space here for Forbes. And he feeds it up. And Spencer gets the try for the Blues. Here's the cross kick to Naholo. Puts it back inside for Onoa. Osa for Onoa. What a try that is.
3: Wow.
1: It's 1 minute past nine. Kia ora, morning, everyone. Gotta love Monday morning. So much to talk about on Sport Nation between now and midday after so much has happened in the past 72 hours. Started Friday night with that, the first of the Super Rugby semis. There was a surprise announcement of Kane Williamson's retirement. We had the NBA Finals, New York, in a state of wild excitement after ending a 53-year wait. Tough, tight loss for the Warriors. An even tougher, tighter loss for the White Ferns at the World T20. More points for Liam Lawson in the searing heat of Barcelona. And, of course, beating away constantly. The early days of the greatest carnival in sport, the FIFA World Cup. We're across all of that this morning. Craig McMillan is going to join us for his unique perspective on the career of Kane Williamson, a guy who threw about 235,000 balls at him in the nets. What made him tick? What made him so great? And boy, how we will miss him. Matt Rogers and Grant Nisbet to talk NRL and Super Rugby in their usual spots. And we're going to take you to the Big Apple. What's going on in New York? Mitch McCann is going to join us a little bit later on this morning because he has been out feeling it. So that's all to come, and great to be here with you to talk about it all with Alex Chapman. Morning, Chappie.
5: Hi, CJ. How are you?
1: I'm a lot better than I was last week.
5: Yes, welcome back. Very glad to see you.
1: Yeah, look, apologies for that, folks, but man flu.
5: Oh, mate, it gets all of us, doesn't it?
1: Yeah.
5: Even the most vibrant human beings struck down by it.
1: Yeah, and it's nice to come here and be surrounded by, you know, yourself and Brian and Matt who understand, because I've had enough of the rolling eyes from Mrs. Johnson for the last, you've got a cold.
5: No sympathy.
1: Well, actually, it's worse than that. But hey,
5: it should be studied.
1: Yeah. Anyway. what a weekend it was.
5: Mate, I was thinking about it walking to work this morning, and I honestly can't think of such a busy sporting weekend in a long, long time in terms of the quality of performance, the weight put on those games and the results, and just the constant nature of it. I don't know about you, but I've got a probably now permanent position in a couch, given how much flying around I did over the weekend watching sport.
1: Well,
5: it was just wonderful.
1: It just keeps on giving, doesn't it? Because there's always a World Cup match on. I got up real early this morning. I didn't watch the Grand Prix live, but I watched it delayed just before I came into work, and that was a heck of a lot of fun to watch that. And

0: And some great news too. Let's have a recap of what's going on with six of the best stories coming up over the weekend, or that have come up over the weekend. Probably a good place to start would be in that the heat, the mad heat of Barcelona, and in the end, a pretty good result for Liam Lawson.
1: Well, first of all, first time in 40 races, Sir Lewis Hamilton's a Grand Prix winner after securing victory, his first with Ferrari, the seven-time champion winning by more than 19.5 seconds ahead of George Russell and Lando Norris. The first all-British podium in F1 since 1968. There you go. There's a little stat bomb for you.
0: Yeah.
1: Kimi Antonelli retired from second place with four laps to go, promoting Norris to third. Liam Lawson's been upgraded to eighth after a post-race penalty for Alpine driver Franco Colapinto. Antonelli still leads the overall standings with 156 points, though. Hamilton on 115. Russell is third. Lawson is 10th on 28.
0: It was looking like Liam Lawson, having started pretty well, he got himself, well, he was in eighth place early on and then dropped back to 11th. I think Hadjar came through the field. And you started to think that maybe he was going to miss out, but then, caught a couple of breaks to be sure. I think Leclerc had some problems with his steering, drove into the gravel. That was the end of him. And there was Antonelli pulling out as well, so bumped himself up. Those are good points. And then, of course, the judicial incident, which meant that he went up to eighth. So that's really useful points, both for him and also Lindblad, who finished just behind him. Good for the team.
1: I think those sorts of results for Lawson are crucial for, not that this should be a factor for him, but for New Zealand's casual sports fans to stay engaged with Formula One and to stay engaged with him, because when he was on that run of disappointing and maybe not meeting those expectations that many would have hoped, for him to now regularly be getting points, be in the top 10 in the overall standings, it just makes people want to keep engaging with Formula One.
0: Yeah, absolutely. Well, meantime, the city of New York has gone into a wild state of celebration after the New York Knicks ended a 53-year drought in the NBA, winning the best of series against the San Antonio Spurs with two games to spare. I guess you could say it was the smallest player on the court who had the biggest hand in clinching the title on the road in San Antonio. Guard Jalen Brunson, 45 points. That's the most in a finals ceiling win since Giannis did it for the Celtics. Giannis Antetokounmpo. He did it in 2021.
1: Yes.
0: Yeah, no wonder they just call him Giannis. Yeah. First time in a long time that one of the big four titles has gone to a team from the Big Apple. They've waited a long time. I think the Yankees won the World Series in 2009. The Giants won the Super Bowl, what was that, about 2012?
1: 12, yeah.
0: These guys hadn't won it since 1973, and it was just great to see Patrick Ewing, who, you have to think about it, an incredible career, but all the time he played, and they say he's the greatest player in Knicks history, never won a title. So Mitch McCann will join us later on. I bet he's having a whale of a time at the moment.
1: I'm going to out him now before he comes on air. I've got a group chat where I work with Mitch at News Hub, and we've got like a News Hub old boys chat, and he was messaging us throughout. To be fair, he's not like a bandwagon fan. He follows the Knicks. But he was messaging us during the game and then after the game, and then all of a sudden, I was cooking dinner last night and heard my phone start making this weird noise. And so it's got a weird phone video call coming in from McCann on it's called Snapchat, TJ. I'm not sure if you're up to it.
0: Yes, Snapchat is.
1: And we've got like a Snapchat group. And mainly so we can send photos of beers that we're drinking. And it was him video calling our Snapchat group. And it was just a video of carnage in New York. And then McCann turned his phone around and just went,
0: hopefully he's maybe in a slightly different state when we talk to him a little bit later on in the morning.
1: Much looking forward to it. In the FIFA World Cup, it is still nil all between the Netherlands and Japan. Earlier this morning, Germany thumped Curacao 7-1. Six different goal scorers for the Germans. Kai Havertz with a double. It was 1-1 after 21 minutes. Lovano Comanencia scored his side's first ever World Cup goal for Curacao, but then the Germans kind of just ran over the top of them. 4 second half goals. The second game of Group E is at 11 o'clock. Ivory Coast against Ecuador, and Sweden takes on Tunisia at 2 p.m. in the other Group F match. 50 minutes gone between Netherlands and Japan.
0: Yeah. Tell us about Giannis, I think, yep. And it was the Bucks, not the Celtics, mate. Yes. Thank you very much for correcting me on that. When he won, it was with the Bucks. You're absolutely right, the Milwaukee Bucks. Hurricanes and the Chiefs meet for the first time in a Super Rugby final after both had crushing wins in their semi-finals at the weekend.

0: weekend. Chiefs, quite an astonishing performance, completely outplaying the Crusaders to beat the team that had ended their title hopes five times in recent years. Game that was pretty much over as a contest by half time, with the Chiefs in front 42-5. In what world did that ever happen? The Hurricanes, perhaps a little less unpredictably, putting paid to a Blues season in Wellington, 57-21 winners, doing so, becoming the first team to score 100 tries in a Super Rugby season. They have just played the most wonderful rugby. And I think we've got the best two teams, haven't we?
1: Mm.

0: with that game.
1: Yeah, yeah. It's funny. You know, I've got a few salty Crusaders fans saying, so much admiration for the Chiefs. It's like sometimes there is a distinction between, totally, perceived bias and just admiration for a team playing really well. And I don't normally engage with that sort of talk, but it's like, what else could you say? They were phenomenal, and it just seemed every time it looked like the Crusaders were starting to cover their moves, they'd come up with something else. But we can talk about that with Nisbo really soon. I sort of add to that too, the Blues and Matatu have opened up the Super Rugby Aupiki competition with big wins. Blues over the Poa, Matatu over Chiefs Manawa in front of a record crowd for a New Zealand women's domestic game at One New Zealand Stadium in Christchurch. Absolutely fantastic to see that the joy that people are getting out of playing in that stadium. They just keep on coming. So, yep, good start for those two teams. We'll have a little bit of a chat about that later on.
2: I'll just quickly, before we were at the NRL, at a time when at least the perception is that fan engagement, particularly at stadiums, at grounds, is down. I hate to say this as an Aucklander, God, Cantab support their teams well, don't they? That to see that many players, that many fans turn out and supporting the first run of Aupiki, obviously we talked extensively about what they're doing with the Crusaders. Phenomenal.
1: Part of it's the stadium as well. Absolutely. Because it's something that people want to be part of, and we're very much like that in New Zealand. We see the big crowds, say at Auckland FC, people want to get along, they want to be part of it. The Breakers, people saw the big crowds, you know, when they were having a golden run, people wanted to be part of that, and that's just something that they've created through the stadium. People want to experience it, and their job now is to capitalise on and make sure that it keeps on keeping on. It was a terrific sight. It's a heck of a performance too.
2: And enormous for women's sport and women's rugby in particular. In the NRL, just 2 points now, separating second from seventh after the weekend's action. The Bunnies pumping the Broncos 48-6. Dolphins 48-10 against the Chooks. The Wires pipped 10-8 by the Sharks, but remain second for now. Para 15-12 against the Raiders, and the Tigers getting their second win in just their last six games, 36-28. Over the Titans. So looking forward to debriefing all of that with Matt Rogers. It's a congested ladder with Penrith 4 clear at the top, and a bumper game of Origin this weekend in Melbourne as well.
1: I watched the Warriors game on Saturday night after watching the second of the semi-finals. I kind of watched it delayed. It was a heck of a, it was a tight game, just came down to a couple of clutch moments, and we'll talk to Matt Rogers a little bit about that later on. This is a time when you'd be thinking that the Warriors making a bit of hay with the disruption. Of course, they've had a lot of injuries, and they've had a couple of players out with Origin as well, not playing that down at all. But that's back-to-back losses for them, and so they want to get things righted in their game this weekend coming up.
2: Yeah, absolutely. The Dutch are up 1-0 against Japan now. Virgil van Dijk scoring the opening goal of that one, 54 minutes gone at the FIFA World Cup.
1: Okay, New Zealand off to not a great start at the Women's T20 World Championship. The defending champs, they lost to the West Indies in Southampton, posting a competitive 162 for 6. Brooke Halliday top scoring with 40. That was a good score, but then blew their chances with some woeful fielding. I think, 7 catches? There might have been a couple of stumping chances that went by as well, and the West Indies got home with a ball, 5 wickets to spare. England, Scotland, Australia all having comfortable wins first up. Australia beating South Africa, that's probably one of the more significant results, a 65 run win. New Zealand's next game is against Sri Lanka Thursday morning in Southampton, and you just get the feeling that they're going to need to win that and keep on winning. I think their last pool game is against England. They've got Scotland, Ireland, Sri Lanka before that, and just hope that maybe a couple of other results go their way, because there's only 2 teams go through. So not a great start to their defence of the World T20.
2: Yeah, in those sorts of tournaments you want experience, right? You want those who understand those big moments, who have that familiarity with it, and I can't help but wonder why you're leaving 400 games of experience on the bench and Susie Bates, who is top 2, top 3 fielder in that New Zealand side as well. You know, she's not dropping those catches that were dropped against the West Indies. Yeah. So to not have her, enormous.
1: Well, we'll be able to talk about that with Craig McMillan when he joins us a little bit later on. Craig's going to talk about Kane Williamson, but obviously he's an assistant coach of the White Ferns, and so he'll give us his perspective on how they've, I guess, confronted what happened to them. The fact that they posted a score that could have been a winner.
2: Should have been.

0: Yeah, and let it literally slip through their fingers. Okay, that's a wrap-up. We've got more to talk about that's come up over the weekend. We've got netball is another one. We've got some great results coming through this morning too from the New Zealand rowing team, which has been in Bulgaria. And also we've had the announcement of the New Zealand track and field team for the Commonwealth Games. And we'll be talking about that a little bit later on in the hour. But at 9:15, we'll be back in just a moment to chew over the weekend's action in the Super Rugby semi-finals with Nisbo.
1: After 16 years, the wait is finally over. 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Join Ricardo Ball, Nathan Allain, Daniel McCarty and Fred De Jong for all the action. The All Whites against Iran. 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
3: 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And then it happens.

0: one of the biggest upsets the World Cup has ever seen. 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
4: Know how good Ruben Love can be.
5: I just wondered, do you think games like this, what we've got coming up, do they kind of count for double points, if you like, when it comes to assessing test prospects? Because there's the most on the line, I guess. This is probably the closest they get to a test match.
6: Yeah, absolutely. You know, this is a crunch game. Everybody's focus is on a final quite clearly. And, you know, decision-making in a game like this probably will tell us a wee bit about decision-making in an important test match. So, look, anyone who tries to predict with any sort of confidence who's going to win this final is deluding themselves, in my view. Because if you look at both teams, TJ, where are the weaknesses? I can't see any real weaknesses in either team. You know, they'll all sit down, both camps will sit down probably today and try and analyse where can we attack these blokes, where is their weakness, and I doubt very much whether they'll find any.
5: Yeah. Mentioned Roy Gard there. We've got a text through on 8833 from Matt and asking me, but I'll pass this one on to you. And in all your vast experience, have you ever seen something happened quite like what Cam Roygaard did when he's down 1 minute injured and then suddenly pops up, taps the ball and takes off? I mean, where does that sit with you?
6: I don't know. I've been thinking about this for the morning. 24 hours. I don't know where it sits with me, to be honest with you. I did hear him interviewed on the radio yesterday, and he's no apologies whatsoever. He played what was in front of him. He said that he probably saved Beauden Barrett a yellow card, which is probably right. So in some ways, he was helping the opposition. But, yeah, it was a strange one. I've never struck it before.
5: No, look, I suppose initially my response was, wow, that's typical of the heads-up. His ability to react instantly to a possibility. And my initial thought was, wow, you know, that's him. That's Cam Roygaard. It's a brilliant thing. But then if people are gathering around you and showing concern over your well-being and play has stopped accordingly, maybe then it gets into a bit of a grey area.
6: Yeah, look, I agree. And I think there are arguments both sides. You know, those who defend Roygaard will say it was intuitive and it was fantastic. Others will argue that it was possibly against the spirit of the game. I'm just not sure where I sit on this one. I think, as you know, I do think there are arguments both ways.
5: Yeah. Oh, well, we look forward to the final. And again, a text here from JJ saying, both the Chiefs and the Canes have humbled their bogey teams, the Crusaders and the Brumbies, by humiliating scores. This final could be the greatest, playing a brutal but open and flowing game. Let's hope the weather holds and both teams go to play and win. Well, I'm sure they'll be playing to win for sure. And I think the long-range forecast is encouraging. We can get to that in a moment. But I think, yeah, you just got to remind yourself too that the Chiefs, the Crusaders had ended their hopes, what, they'd beaten them and

0: three finals, two semi-finals in recent years. And the Hurricanes, traditionally going right back to the start, they had that win the previous week in a big one against the Brumbies. And again, that was kind of getting clearing a bit of a hurdle for them.
1: Yeah, I think in the case of the Hurricanes, they'd had the bad luck to have had to go to Canberra about 3 years out of the last four. And, of course, it's very different to playing home and getting a home game against them. Having demolished them under the roof in Christchurch only about 3 weeks earlier, I think they went into that game with extreme confidence. You're never sure when you're playing the Blues. We all know that their form leading into that game on Saturday night was very, very patchy. But I think they showed in the first half that, they played all right. And at halftime, a lot of Hurricane supporters would have been thinking, oh, no. But that performance in the second half was as good, I think, as what the Chiefs produced in the first half. So you're right. They did bury some bogey teams, no question about that. But who would have predicted, TJ, that two semi-finals would both have almost produced 50-point results, 57-21 and 49-12. I mean, that's phenomenal. I think

0: hell of a lot closer than what we saw this weekend.
1: Yeah, and a lot of people are saying that maybe, is this a sign that something's wrong? I don't know about that. I think looking at some of the scores from the Northern Hemisphere as well in the English Premiership, they've had some massive scores being run up. And I just do wonder whether these attempts to keep the game moving, shot clocks, hurry-ups, you know, getting the scrums and the line-out set, not allowing people to take a break after every movement of more than three or four phases, keeping the game moving, we're getting more of a fatigue factor towards the end, which is allowing for a lot more scoring. And, you know, whether that's actually a positive thing.
0: I think it is. I mean, even if you look back at the stodgy old Six Nations results, you know, over the years, the Six Nations has been, you know, a whole lot of penalties and the odd try here and there. But you look at the results in the last Six Nations, teams putting 40, 50 on opposition teams and against the run of form normally. I think it's right. I think, you know, the fact that the game is now being played at such great speed, and that's why the eight blokes who sit on the pine are almost as important as the 15 who take the field these days.
1: Just a word on the two teams that were beaten. As I said, we've sung the praises of the Crusaders so many times over the years. They've done well to stay in the hunt. And I guess history says, given their record, they were always going to be a threat. Didn't work out that way. Rob Penny leaves. Just how would you rate their season?
0: Not the best. Not the best. Too inconsistent. Lost more games than they normally would in the regular season. I think they lost five or six in the regular season, dropping games to teams they probably shouldn't have. And as I mentioned, the injuries to key players, losing Will Jordan at the wrong time of the season and not having Tamati Williams there for most of the season, and Scott Barrett, was another one who was expected to come back maybe and play the last month of the season. I think personnel really found them out, and they're going to be losing one or two veteran players. I think they need a bit of a rejig, and it may well come under Scott Hansen. Who knows? So I think overall they made the semi-finals, but they'll be terribly disappointed. They played well under the roof once the roof arrived, but I think overall just a disappointing season.
1: Yeah, what about the Blues? And old mate Steve has texted through on 8833, and he's a Blues man through and through, but he said watching them play over the last month was the equivalent of death by a thousand cuts. I mean, they at one stage looked as though they were going to get right in the thick of it and be a threat, but they really did fall away towards the end, didn't they?
0: I think the problem with the Blues this year is that they didn't have any real threats out wide. There wasn't much going on in the midfield. Caleb Clark, he was okay. He finished off pretty well, but there were no real threats out wide. There was nobody there who was really going to cut you apart, as opposed to the Chiefs and the Hurricanes. And they relied very much on their forward domination, and when they couldn't dominate, as they've discovered in the last month of the competition, there wasn't much else going on. It's going to be very interesting now that Vern Cotter's moved on to see what Jason Holland does in terms of personnel, what sort of blokes he can get into that franchise. But a bit like the Crusaders, I was disappointed with the Blues.
1: Yeah, well, I'm hearing that there could be quite a few changes, that there's talk of maybe 10, even 12 players moving on, going somewhere else, stepping aside or whatever it is. But it sounds like there are going to be a lot of personnel changes at the Blues. That's one that will unfold. And, of course, Vern Cotter, he goes off to coach the Reds. We don't know what Rob Penny's doing. But then we can just look ahead now to this final, because, as you say, The two best teams have made it, two teams playing a phenomenal style of rugby. Fourth straight grand final appearance for the Chiefs. They'll be desperate for a change of fortune. And you just sort of wonder, have they got that extra edge in having played finals, or is there a weight on their shoulders, a monkey on their back about getting to the finals and not winning them, and, of course, having to go to Wellington?
0: Yeah, I mean, you could argue both ways, couldn't you? I mean, the experience of playing in the finals, certainly more than what the Hurricanes have done in the last decade, but nevertheless, the feeling that, oh no, we've been here before and it hasn't quite worked out. You know, they've had their opportunities at home, they've had their opportunities away from home, and I guess the only thing in the favour of the Hurricanes that I can see is the home advantage. And

0: And the fact that they haven't been beaten at the stadium in Wellington here for quite some time. Other than that, I just can't see an edge for either team. It's that even. I know the TAB have opened the Hurricanes as the favourites, and I guess that's because of home advantage. I can't see any other reason that they would be the favourite.
1: Yeah, I guess the other thing too is we have to wait for the dust to settle on the weekend, and I guess we'll start getting some reports over the next 24 hours about the fitness of players. I think the Chiefs, for example, would be sweating on Quintupaya, who looked okay when he walked off the field, but he didn't look okay before that. And also Isaac Hutchinson looks like he's done himself a reasonably serious ankle injury, and I'm sure there'll be injuries with the Hurricanes as well. So that's all to unfold in the next day or so. And look, just a word on the crowd. It was a good crowd there.

0: Tickets, I think they've gone on sale to Hurricanes members yesterday. Then there's a thing called final access pass holders that I think is about to go on sale at about 10 o'clock this morning. General public tickets go on sale from 10 o'clock Tuesday morning. And I think this deserves a really good final crowd at Wellington, doesn't it?
1: Yeah, look, I'd be disappointed if they didn't fill the, as they say down here, fill the tin. Yeah, I would be disappointed. No, I think there'll be a lot of travellers too, TJ. People who maybe didn't travel to the semi-final will be moving, you know, particularly in places like Taranaki, which of course used to be a Hurricanes area, and now it's Chiefs. And I know there's divided loyalties in a place like that because a lot of the older folk are still Hurricane supporters. A lot of the younger folk have gone to the Chiefs, of course. So I think there'll be a lot of travellers, and I'd be very surprised if they didn't fill the place up. And when you think that the two teams met earlier in the season, and I think I'm right in saying this, you might be able to correct me, they're the only two teams that actually went to extra time during the whole damn season. So that's how close they were.
0: Yeah, yeah. All right, mate. Well, I know you've called a heck of a lot of great finals over the years, but you look ahead to this one. This could be something really special. So let's hope. The weather, as I say, the long-term weather forecast is looking pretty encouraging for the end of the week. Let's check that box. Let's hope. Good crowd, great final. It'll be fun to watch.
1: Yep, looking forward to it, mate.
0: Okay, cheers, Nisbo. Grant Nisbet there with his thoughts on the weekend's rugby. Getting plenty coming through. A lot of people don't like now what Cam Roygaard did. Yeah, we'll get to some of those in a moment. It's 22 minutes away from 10 now, Sport Nation.
2: Well written, the jewel in the Guineas crown. What a filly she is. Well written by three lengths, beats Lollapalooza.
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8: It's 9:43 on Sport Nation Mornings. TJ and Chappie, just a little update on the FIFA World Cup match. And this is turning into a belter, this one between the Netherlands and Japan.
9: 2-1, almost 84 minutes gone. It was 1-1 after Van Dijk opened the scoring for the Dutch. Nakamoto then equalised for Japan, and Somerville made it 2-1 to the Dutch after 6.

0: open site. That's been a positive thing too. People shouldn't fear the scores in the semis. Games are being played in a brilliant and open style. The Crusaders can play it, just not on the night. Clearly the best three teams at season's end, and I think you're clearly leaving the Blues out of that equation. Just hope the fitness, skill and flair that we are seeing happens in the All Blacks. I'm sure Dave Rennie has whispered how he wants them to play to many of the players. Oh, he'll be thinking about that, don't you worry. So keep them coming, 8833. Let's a little change of direction now at 9:45, because big announcement this morning of what looks like a really good track and field team with some real medal prospects named for the Commonwealth Games.
1: 21. Who'd have thought for a track and field New Zealand team heading to the Commonwealth Games? The team's obviously headlined by Olympic, World, Commonwealth and Diamond League champion Hamish Kerr in the men's high jump, which I still find incredible that we have a New Zealander ticking all those sorts of boxes. World champion Jordy Beamish is in the men's 3,000 metre steeplechase. Tom Walsh and Jacko Gill will look to repeat their gold-silver combo of Birmingham. They're also going to have a third mate in the men's shot put in Nick Palmer. There's also going to be three women's pole vaulters, Imogen Eris, Eliza McCartney and Olivia McTaggart. Olivia was on with Scotty and Izzy this morning, so if you missed that chat, go back and check it out wherever you get your podcasts. Eris finished with bronze 4 years ago as well. She jumped a personal best of 4.81 last week.
0: That was in Finland.
1: She's on an amazing form. McTaggart won this morning as well. So, and chucking a couple of men's pole vaulters in Nick Southgate and James Stain as well. So, yeah, plenty of jumpers going. Sam Tanner will run the 1 mile, James Preston the 800, and Zoe Hobbs will look to improve on her fifth 4 years ago in the 100 metres. Max Atwell will be in the men's decathlon, and Brianna Stevenson and Maddie Wilson in the women's heptathlon. We've got two hammer throwers, Anthony Beams and Lauren Bruce, in the men's and women's respectively. Tori Morby in the women's javelin. Ethan Olivia in the men's triple jump. And then Anna Grimaldi in the women's 100 metres. So 21 track and field athletes going to a Commonwealth Games. This was even 3 Comm games ago, TJ.
0: Yeah.
1: We would have been mind-blown by the prospect of this. And as you said before, genuine medal contenders.
0: Well, we've got a couple of defending champions. I mean, Tom Walsh, defending champion in the shot put. In fact, that was a 1-2, wasn't it? Tom Walsh and Jack O'Gill.
1: Yep.
0: So, yeah, and the only thing is that some of the events, for example, Zoe Hobbs, so many great sprinters in the Commonwealth, including the runner from St. Lucia, who's the world champion at the moment. But she's in great form as well, and podiumed in Europe just a week or so ago. So, plenty of great form there. And also in Europe, 5 medals at the World Cup rowing in Bulgaria this morning. Ben Taylor and Ollie Welsh. This is incredible, this. They won a gold in the men's pair, and they were just a fraction outside the record set by Bond and Murray back at the London Olympics.
1: And they were on time to do so up until the final 250 metres as well, and finished 0.54 of a second just outside of it. So to be that close behind the greatest rowing pair in history, 69 races unbeaten for Bond and Murray, chucking as well Finn Hamill and Ben Mason, who raced the C final in the men's double a fortnight ago, managing silver. The women's quad and the women's four also got silver, and the men's four managed bronze. So 5 medals for New Zealand on the last day of the Rowing World Cup in Bulgaria, as Japan makes it 2-2 in the Football World Cup.
0: Boy, that'll send a few shockwaves around.
1: Header on the 6-yard box.
0: Yeah. I watched the Brazil-Morocco game yesterday. Absolutely fantastic game. I thought for a while that the Moroccans had thought, okay, you know, this is a point against Brazil, we'll settle for it. But towards the end, they looked as threatening as anyone.
1: They were really going for it. There's been some cracking games of football. 90 minutes now gone in this Netherlands-Japan game, and the Dutch are starting to show the cracks that many thought they might have at this World Cup going into it. They just don't quite have that polish of Netherlands teams that we've seen at World Cups in the past. So we'll wait and see how much injury time there is left in this, but this is an absolute belter of a game.
0: It's incredible the players that they've had over the years that they haven't done better.
1: Yeah.
0: They've made finals. I think they made the final in Argentina, didn't they, when Argentina won it for the first time. But, yeah, anyway. It's coming up to 10 minutes to 10 now. Sport Nation Mornings with TJ and Chappie.
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1: 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He became the first bowler in history to reach 400 test wickets, taking New Zealand cricket to unprecedented

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5: It's coming up 6 minutes away from 10 now, Sport Nation. Matt Rogers is going to join us after 10 o'clock. Just a quick dive back into the text because they're coming in thick and fast on 8833, the Signet Powerbank text machine, and divided opinion. I think most people thinking, it wasn't on. One comment here, it's one of those things a bit like the Richie McCaw effect, cheating if it's in a Canes jersey, if he was in a

for no yellow card. Another one here, Josh from Tawa, who obviously I'd say coming from Tawa was probably a Hurricanes fan, saying that Roy Gard's action was disappointing. We can expect better from our players. Should have been a yellow card. The ref, this is an interesting one from Jeremy. The ref should have stopped the quick tap by Roy Gard. Now, if he had signalled the clock to stop because of an injury, then I think this is absolutely a fair point, that if play had been stopped, the clock stopped, time out for injury, then he wouldn't have been able to do what he'd done. The fact, if the referee had not blown play to a halt, the clock to a halt, then I guess you could say that it was within the laws of the game. I guess you're starting to get into that grey area, don't you, of what's in the spirit of the game, and that's kind of where some of the debate is. And then this one here, morning TJ, the Roy Gard play reminds me of what Joey Manu did in the NRL a few years back. Heads up, and for me, brilliant. Best two teams in the final for sure. Also love seeing the Chiefs stomping the Crusaders. Also to see the teams, the box kick merchants, Crusaders and Blues, come second by a wide margin. Yes, there's a little bit of that sort of talk going on. No second phase play at all for the Warriors. They simply didn't do enough. Poor referee or not. And good result for Foxy this morning. Also top 10. Catch up with that in just a moment. Have a great weekend and up the All Whites tomorrow. Thank you very much for that one, Ryan. We are 4.5 minutes away from 10 now on Sport Nation. Stand by. We'll have a deep dive into the NRL, what went on over the weekend, with Matt Rogers coming up very shortly for you.

0: thanks to SEN. Tune in right now for live FIFA World Cup commentary of Netherlands versus Japan. 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
6: Sharks going out towards the right. They're being invented. Laban trying to chase down Ramian, who just coasts through for Cronulla. They turned what was a poor piece of discipline from the Warriors on the 20, giving the ball away on tackle one. They've gone very, very quickly out towards the right edge on their first play. Get up and play it as Egan from dummy half goes right side, then stepping away. Timani Martin! Timani Martin will go through himself! A trail of sharks in his wake, and the Warriors do have points in them tonight. Finally, a four-pointer with 11 minutes to go.
7: They're going to go now.
6: They're setting up Egan into the pocket. He gives it to Timothy Martin. He steps back. It's charged down. In fact, it's picked straight out of the air by Will Kennedy. That's remarkable. Did the Warriors make a mistake going too early?
7: I don't think they're going for it here, Ace. They're 40 metres out, unless Trindle wants to do a snap kick. He's going to. Trindle, it's actually pretty good. It's on its way. It's through.
6: That's a remarkable kick from Braden Trindle. He wasn't in the pocket.
8: It's 1 minute past 10 now on Sport Nation. Yeah, coming up, NRL. We'll look back on the weekend, a truncated weekend, but one with still plenty of talking points, including those two Trindle plays. Absolutely amazing clutch moments in the game between the Sharks and the Warriors on Saturday night. That's still to come in this hour. We're also going to go to New York, where Mitch McCann has been out and about and just reveling in the reveling. But first, before we get to that, Chappie, some headlines.
9: The Football World Cup has finished 2-2 between the Netherlands and Japan. The opening game of Group F, Virgil van Dijk opened the scoring in the 51st minute before Japan equalised through Nakamura 6 minutes later. Somerville then retook the lead for the Dutch 7 minutes after that before Daichi Kamada equalised at 2-2 in the 89th minute for Japan. So 2-2 in the opening game of Group F. Earlier today, Germany smashed Curaçao 7-1. Later today, we've got Ivory Coast against Ecuador, and this afternoon, Sweden open their campaign against Tunisia, who aren't renowned for scoring goals, TJ. So yeah, don't expect many goals from the Tunisians.
8: But I guess a lot of people, though, on the countdown to the All Whites' first game.
9: pretty exciting, eh?
8: Yeah.
9: It's so exciting. 1 o'clock tomorrow, you can catch live commentary of it here on Sports Nation. And other news, 21 athletes will represent New Zealand in the track and field at the Glasgow Commonwealth.

0: Commonwealth Games. The team is headlined by Olympic, World, Commonwealth and Diamond League champion Hamish Kerr. World champion Geordie Beamish will represent New Zealand in the men's 3,000 metres steeplechase. Tom Walsh and Jack O'Gill, who finished gold, silver respectively 4 years ago in Birmingham, will also return. And we've got five pole vaulters, three in the women, two in the men. Imogen Harris, Eliza McCartney, Olivia McTaggart will also be joined by Nick Southgate and James Stain. So fantastic times for our athletes heading to the Commonwealth Games in Glasgow. And at the Rowing World Cup, New Zealand's finished with five medals. That's been headlined by a gold in the men's pair by Ben Taylor and Ollie Welch, finishing just outside the world's best time held by Hamish Bond and Eric Murray. And for those texting through asking for a Ryan Fox update, Foxy has finished tied for 8th at the Canadian Open. He's carded a 2-under 4th round to finish tied for 8th at 12-under. Corley has just won it, in fact, at 17-under, 2 shots clear of Matt Fitzpatrick. Victor Hovland rounding out the podium on 14-under. Plenty of love for Dave Bielski.
1: Yeah, well, he was getting people really excited again with his tip. This Jackson Suba, who got a text from someone before saying his multi was still alive, unfortunately didn't quite happen. But boy, that was just about another big collect courtesy of Dave Bielski.
0: Yeah, he'll be joining us again later this week for his regular slot. Outrageous odds sometimes that he's tipping. I think this guy was like 250-1 to win.
1: So, and he was amongst it.
0: So to finish top 10, he was in the final group today heading into the fourth round. So very much there and thereabouts for Deep Dive Golf again this week.
1: Okay. Keep those texts coming on the Signet Powerbank text machine. Another one here, just going back to the subject of the last hour. And this is from Craig, and maybe we'll move on from this now unless someone comes up with a salient point. But morning, Tony. I'm a Blues supporter. I think the ref was at fault, not Cam. If there was concern for a player, then the ref should have stopped play. And I guess that was the point that I'm making. Clock off, can't do anything. So, yeah, I guess we live and learn. And I can't imagine we'll be seeing that party trick again. It's been done. It's been done once. Won't catch anyone napping. Later on in the show, too, we're going to be joined by Craig McMillan. Now, Craig, obviously, is now the assistant coach with the White Ferns, who did not have a great weekend. Opening game of the World T20, which they're defending champions, losing to the West Indies. So we'll talk to him about that. But more importantly, we're going to talk to him about Kane Williamson and just what a legacy he leaves. A couple of things that have come up, and I was pondering this, Alex, while I was at home last week. Ben Stokes, on what planet does a guy who's the captain of an international cricket team go out on a pub spree that probably lasted as long as an ODI, celebrating and breaking a protocol that you were part of making?
0: Yep.
1: Just because you've won the first test of a very tightly compacted series. You know, I mean, I'm not saying he didn't start the fight. That's become pretty obvious that he didn't start it. But, I mean, there are plenty of sports people out there, and maybe they were in a bar with some of them, who will get into a fight in an empty room if they're in the wrong state. Mm. But what were you thinking?
0: I couldn't understand it either. And I think, first of all, credit has to go to the ECB for really clamping down on this and for being as open perhaps as they possibly could be, because they have tried to hide things in the past. And as you say, Ben Stokes has been a big reason for setting these new standards. It was a big reason that him and Brendan McCullum were retained by these, and Rob Key has been mentioned as well as director of cricket, is because they said, we've got these new rules in place, we've got these protocols, they're going to be back by midnight. But like, first game. First game for it to be happening. And I get this whole timeline of what really happened, how much of it is actually true. Who knows? But you'd like to think, hey guys, you know, first game of the summer, maybe we'll just lay low a little bit.
1: That's got me. Yeah. The fact that it was, you know, you've won one test, it was a bit of a lottery, and because of the pitch, I think that had something to do with it. And on that note, they are talking about ripping the pitch up at Lord's. There's been plenty of discussion about that, ripping up the wicket block, putting a new one in. I was thinking, while they're doing that, why don't they think about tearing up the whole field?
0: Well, they just relay it. They just relay the field over the winter.
1: But they relayed it, but it's still got a slope.
0: Oh, and see, I love the slope.
1: Yeah.
0: I love it.
1: To me, it's like it's an anachronism or whatever you want to call it, a contradiction or something like that.

0: and stands around, the state of the art, the media facility there, and you've got a sloping pitch.
1: Yeah,
0: and there's all this talk about, oh, he's bowling down the slope and all that. To me, it just doesn't make sense. I mean, surely, you know, we talk so much about a level playing field.
1: Yeah.
0: That's not level.
1: Cricket,
0: if you're on one side of the ground and you look across to the other side, sometimes you can only see players from the knees up.
1: Yeah, it is. Cricket's a game built on quirks and idiosyncrasies, though.
0: Okay.
1: And that's just the individuals that I'm talking about, never mind the bizarre laws that there are. And I think for the venue which has hosted more Test cricket than any other venue in the world,
0: all right,
1: for the home of cricket to have its own, yeah, quirks to it, it just adds. I did find it very funny that in his press conference last week before the Test, Kane got asked about it and if he believes in it or not, and kind of chuckled and went, "Believed in it? Have you not seen it? It's clearly that's not this fictional myth. It's definitely there." So I've got no issue with it. Just going back to Kane's retirement, though, I felt really hollow on Saturday waking up to that news.
0: Yeah,
1: and it's a hollowness that I don't think I've ever felt with a retiring sportsman other than Shane Bond. Because there's just that emptiness of what could have been. We still wanted more with Kane.
0: Well,
1: and it was the same with Bondi. We still wanted more with Kane. But that's what makes, I think, Kane's retirement so Kane, that we still wanted more Kane.
0: Yeah.
1: He's, you know, he's just short of 10,000 runs.
0: Well,
1: we may never see a New Zealander getting 10,000 runs. We've got this Indian tour in New Zealand to open the home summer. This amazing Australian series that everyone's so excited for that tour. And it's just peak Kane Williamson to go, going to play one test of a big tour in UK. I'm just going to hang things up. See you later. Stuff your stats.
0: Yeah. Well, we talked to Jacob Oram before the series started, and I mentioned the fact that he wasn't far off this 10,000 run barrier.
1: Mm.
0: And you get to that, and you're amongst the immortals. And he will be forever amongst the greats of the game and the greatest New Zealand batsman. And having seen Martin Crowe's whole career, that's quite a big statement. If he's better than Martin Crowe. But it's just that stat, and Jacob Orr made the comment, that stat would mean less to Kane Williamson than it means to us.
1: Yeah.
0: It's just not on his radar. Just one other thing too, we're going to talk about the basketball a little bit later on, but, you know, we live in the age of sports coverage, which is so high tech and, you know, the analysis of sport to the nth degree, but really, who needs CGI graphics? Who needs halos tracking the players? Who needs a million different stats and lines drawn on the screen by players wearing suits that are probably worth more than you and I earn in a month? Who needs all that to sum up a game when you can just throw it over to Chuck?
2: Okay, what did we see? We saw the dumbest basketball team in the history of civilization.
3: Oh, wow.
2: We saw they had a 25-point lead, took eight straight threes. Like, they thought to get, like, that was some of the most mismanaged, stupid basketball. Hey, when you blow a 29-point lead, the other team has to help you. The San Antonio Spurs helped the New York Knicks win this game by doing some of the stupid-ass stuff I've ever seen on a basketball court. When they shot, when they had the 25-point lead, they shot eight threes in a row. Never even came close to using any time on the clock. And you're like, this game ain't over yet, Ernie. DeAndre tonight. That was a dumbass play. Yeah, he did not have to shoot that ball. They could have just got fouled. There was no reason for him to shoot that ball.
0: I just love it. It's, you know, articulate. And Charles Barkley's own way of doing things.
1: Yeah.
0: That's one of the reasons why I love watching it.
1: Imagine if we had a rugby commentator do that.
0: Oh, boy.
1: We need someone to do that.
0: Yeah, I'm not sure we're quite ready for that.
1: No, not in New Zealand.
0: No. And look, there's just one other little thing to ponder as well, and these are all things that came to mind last week when I wasn't here. I'm just wondering if Liam Lawson, and someone actually put this to me, this isn't me, this is someone actually texted and said, if Liam Lawson keeps going the way he's going, then the F1 commentary team might have to stop that drinking game that they were playing where every time they mentioned his name, someone had to buy the whole crew a round of drinks. Because there was a lot of talk about that, wasn't there? There was someone fired off a text to me along those lines, but they're talking about him now.
1: as they should be.
0: Yeah.
1: And as we mentioned last hour,

0: It's a wonderful way for casual sports fans to engage in Formula One, is to have a Kiwi representing New Zealand and you know, doing well in such a competitive, growing market that Formula One is.
1: And if you haven't caught up with the news, promoted, bumped up to 8th this morning too, after the Barcelona Grand Prix, which was, a lot of it was about tyre management. So hot there. But he's done a pretty good job. You benefit from a couple of guys ahead of him pulling out, Antonelli and Leclerc, both not able to finish the race. But as they say, if you want to finish first, you got to finish. If you want to be in the points, you got to finish. And that is something that he is doing really, really well. It's coming up 14 minutes after 10 now on Sport Nation. And in just a moment, we're going to be joined by Matt Rogers to talk the NRL.
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15: It's 18 minutes after 10 now, Sport Nation Mornings, TJ and Chappie. And just a little response to what you said about Lords, a text in saying, I know it seems odd to have quirky grounds, but that's cricket. And like Chappie said, well, the nuance, the quirk, even the superstition. Okay, that's fine.
16: It's a game of weirdos and it's got weird things about
15: okay,
16: it.
15: Okay, I just thought I'd raise it. Okay, sloping cricket grounds, fine. If you like that, that's good. 10-19 now. Well, it was a truncated round of the NRL over the weekend with another Origin clash coming up. What were the features? Well, there was a low-scoring thriller between the Warriors and the Sharks Saturday night. In fact, a couple of tight games, Raiders-Eels. That was another really close one. Not quite so close, the Thursday and Friday night features. And a come-from-behind win for the West Tigers over the Titans on the Sunday afternoon. To talk through all of that, we are joined, as we always are, on Monday mornings by the one, the only, Matt Rogers. How are you, Matt?
17: I'm good. I'm on the golf course at the moment, so I'm loving life. It's a beautiful morning here on the Gold Coast.
15: Oh,
17: I'm actually already having a hit with one of New Zealand's favourite sons, Jordan Rapana. He's in the golf cart with me.
15: Oh, fantastic.
17: Having a nice morning.
15: How far through the round are you?
17: We're only three holes in, so we just kicked off. So Enjoying it.
15: Okay. Well,

0: Right, let's start with the two games at the back end of last week. I mean, when you were playing, the idea of the Broncos losing 48-6 to the Rabbitohs, that just wouldn't have happened.
1: No, they're not in a good place, the Broncos, are they? They look very average. But it's tough to get a bead on what's going on there. They're not responding to the coach, there's plenty of talent there. Although, we saw them stretch a little bit depth-wise on the weekend, and probably saw a few players who were probably a little bit out of their depth. So, it was tough for a Broncos fan, but I'll tell you, being a former Titan, I don't lose sleep seeing the Broncos go bad.
0: Look, the Dolphins, they've won six in a row now, and they had four Origin players out, and they still smashed the Roosters. The Roosters just never in that.
1: How good are they looking? I am absolutely loving what I'm seeing from the Dolphins at the moment. I'll tell you, they are my absolute smokies to go all the way. They're just talent all across the field, and to be without Flegler and Max Klaas and the Hammer and to put on 48 points the way they did, it was. Everyone was scoring tries, weren't they? They looked amazing. I think they're just finally starting to realise how good they actually are. And they're putting teams to the sword. They're my favourite team to watch at the moment.
0: Yeah, because a lot of interest this side of the Tasman on how Cody Nikorima's going. And that combination, the Nikorima-Katoa combo, that is purring.
1: It certainly is. I'm a big fan of it. The Katoa Nikorima's in career best form. There's no question about it. And Katoa, his tempo is just phenomenal. I just love watching him play. He's just getting better and better, and captaining the side at the moment, and putting him on his back and doing a great job. He's phenomenal to watch. But their forward pack, their middles, the Donoghues and the Tommy Gilberts, are just laying a great foundation for him. And they're a fun team to watch.
2: Rad, it's Alex here, mate. They're obviously playing fun and entertaining footy. Does that just stem from confidence, do you think? As you say, without four of their best players and still put a performance like that, they must just be oozing confidence at the moment.
1: Well, yeah, they've got plenty of confidence and they know what they're doing. Like, there's no confusion amongst the team, which you can see. They're playing, they look free when they play, They're not hamstrung by anything. Everyone knows their role and they're doing a wonderful job. And yeah, I'll tell you what, they are phenomenal. I think they're playing the Cowboys shortly. Maybe it might be this week or no. What? I mean, the amount of points in the Dolphins at the moment is phenomenal. So they're always an entertaining team to watch. If they can get their defence right, I think they'll be very hard to beat competition-wise.
0: Yeah, got the West Tigers this week, and I think they've got a week off after that. They've got a bye, and then they take on the Knights. So, yeah. Look, the Warriors-Sharks game, a really tight match, terrific contest. And I guess like a lot of those sorts of games, Matt, it just came down to a couple of big moments, and a couple of weird ones in this too, the shot clock violations. I mean, Andrew Webster was uncharacteristically quite unhappy about what went on. What did you make of that?
1: Yeah, understandably so. I mean, if you aren't getting a read on the shot clock because there's an ad on the TV or whatever, I mean, that is ridiculous that there should be a penalty blown in that instance. But look, the referee's just, he doesn't make the rules, he just follows them, and he heard the buzzer and blew the penalty, which was a shame. But, the Warriors certainly had their chances to win or tie that match up, and it didn't happen. But I thought that was the best contest of the round. Potentially the best contest of the year.
0: Yeah.
1: I thought it was a great game of footy.
0: Well, in the end, it came down to a couple of clutch plays. I mean, obviously, the field goal was one, but Braden Trimble, it wasn't a charge down. It was a kind of like a smash and grab or, I don't know, a pickpocket of a temper goal. That was an incredible play.
1: I've never seen anything like it. I mean, you're so worried nowadays, with charge downs, if they hit the leg, but he's missed the leg completely, picked up the ball, Will Kennedy, and yeah, just unbelievable effort.
0: Was it Kennedy? I'm sorry.
1: They can turn that into a... Yeah, yeah.
0: Oh, sorry, I get those two guys mixed up. I get Trimble and Kennedy mixed up all the time. They go to the same hairdresser.
1: Yeah, they do. They do. There's very little hair. They're not needed. But, phenomenal. I'll happily let you know that I did tip the Warriors in my tipping competition, being a former Shark. So that's how confident I was in the Sharkies. But they showed something. They turned up. They turned up from, you know, from minute one to minute 80, which was phenomenal. Both teams did, which was made it a wonderful contest. And the Sharks just too good on the day. But that'll give the Sharks a heap of confidence moving forward.
0: Yeah, what about the Warriors? That's, I suppose, with the bye in the middle, a couple of losses. Look, this is a time of year where traditionally you'd think with Origin on, it's the time to make a move, and they haven't really done that.

0: No, no, not at all. Not at all. That was a brutal contest. And, you know, both teams have got some players, but no, they've got nothing to worry about. They're the real deal, the Warriors. And, you know, that was a genuine contest. And I think the Sharks would have tested anybody playing the way that they played the other night.
1: What are you seeing from your Sharkies here at? Four consecutive wins, now up to fifth, 2 points off second, did it without key players. What have you seen them over the last month, I guess, that has them clearly playing with, again, that word, confidence?
0: Well, just showing up for each other, really. You know, defensively, you know, they're off the line fast the other night. You can build a game off the back of your defence. And, you know, Fitzy would have been into them and challenged them a month ago. They were just so inconsistent. It's good to see them showing up week in, week out. They've got to play at that level every week now. You know, the reality is, you know, if you're not at that level, you're not going to compete. They've matched. They've shown they can play at that level now, and they've got to continue it.
1: Speaking of not competing, Canberra. What on earth is happening with the milk drinkers at the moment? One win in their last five, two in their last seven, 13th on the ladder. Losing to bloody Parramatta might be the lowest point of their last 2 years.
0: Well, I'm with two of Canberra's greats in Jordan Rapiner and Jared Croker here on the
1: rev them up for us.
0: At the moment.
1: Rev them up for us, would you?
0: And they were shaking their head at how disappointing the Raiders were. And mate, they look at odds with, you know, what they're trying to do. I thought they were really unusual last night. Kaya Weeks sat on the left side all day. I mean, as a fullback, you'd want to be roaming all across the field. It was just, yeah, I mean, obviously they're without, you know, their two best left side players. You need some Strange and Hudson Young. But, they looked at odds at what they were, I really couldn't get a grasp on what they were trying to do attack-wise. And it showed in the way that they played.
1: Those boys were taking out the frustrations on the golf course today then?
0: Yeah, they are, yeah. I'll tell you, when Rapper hits the ball, it stays here, I can tell you that.
2: West Tigers over the Titans, high scoring game, and come from behind.
0: Yeah, one that's got away from the Titans. You know, as much as they're not getting the wins, the Titans have certainly improved a lot, you know, in their game, you know, from last year to this year, moving in the right direction. I mean, there's no moral victories in professional sport. You win or you lose, I get that. But they've got to feel good about where they're at. I know as a fan watching them, I'm excited to watch them now as opposed to in the past. I haven't been excited to watch them. So, we've got old boys weekend this weekend at the Titans, and they're up against Penrith, so they're going to have to aim up. We'll see how they go, but... they're moving in the right direction. Disappointing for them, but the Tigers, they showed some grit determination. I thought, geez, it's going to be tough then to bounce back from a 68-0 drubbing from last week, but now they got out there and they did all the little things right, got a win, and, you know, could be the win that turns their season around in terms of, you know, putting them in the right place to play final football.
2: Yeah, before we get to that, of course, we've got the small matter of Origin 2 and a few changes.
0: Yeah. I mean, I was probably like most people, was a bit shocked to see Homoli not in the side, but I'm a big fan of Dylan Lucas. I think he's a wonderful player, and he'll equip himself very well on Wednesday night. But no Homoli, I think Cameron Munster would be very happy that he hasn't got that big unit running at him. But a few changes. I'm a bit unsure about the Mitch Moses coming in there, a month out of footy, and

0: daily, but to be honest, I don't really care what New South Wales do. I just want Queensland to win.
1: How much does that jersey still mean to you, Brett?
0: Oh, mate, you get taught how to hate New South Wales at a very young age, and that hate just continues to grow.
1: Yeah, it's not lost, is it? So are you expecting some sort of a bounce back? Well, that can't even be a bounce back, can it, after such a dominant first half from the Maroons? How do they get over the line in this one against a New South Wales team that, despite winning game one, does seem quite shaky off-field at the moment?
0: Yeah, it's kind of, isn't it? Like, you'd think they'd be, like, I mean, even though they won game one, you sort of, I'm not sensing a whole heap of confidence going into game two from them, knowing how well Queensland picked off the game in the first 20 minutes. So, at the end of the day, Queensland just got to go out and do what they did last time, minus a person getting sent off. So, if they can do that, they should put themselves in a good spot to win the game. But, mate, these games, they're a dead set toss of the coin, so... Okay. You just got to do all the little things right and hope it works out.
2: All right, mate. Well, we better let you get back to the golf. I mean, they must be backing up behind you there. If you've stopped to talk to us, or are you just swinging with one hand?
0: I'm playing. You're in my earphones. I've been playing. I just had a par. I just put one in the bunker though, so not happy about that.
2: While you were talking with us. You don't want to do a bit of commentary if you're getting the ball out of the bunker, do you?
0: Well, there's been a lot of rain on the Gold Coast, so we're allowed to take the ball out of the bunkers today. They're out of play. So, okay.
2: What, you just...
0: 166 metre par 3. We've got Jared Croker. He's standing over the ball right now. He's just lining up. It looks like he's trying to hit a little draw in here. It's the ball's away. Oh, look at this. Oh, no, he's pushed it out right. He's missed the bunker completely. And the green. Oh, no, he's in the bush.
2: Anyway, outstanding. Outstanding. That's what makes you great. Matt Rogers. Hey, yeah. Thanks much. You keep your head down, son. Keep your head down.
0: Will do.
2: All right.
1: Thanks,
2: all right,
1: mate.
0: Boys.
2: Matt Rogers there. From the Gold Coast. From the golf course on the Gold Coast. It's coming up 28 minutes away from 11 now on Sport Nation. And what a weekend. What a time it is in the Big Apple.
3: Here comes Fox. 5 seconds remaining. Fox to Wemby. Wemby tries a three, puts it up, off the mark. Ananobi the rebound. It's over. It's over. Knick fans, this is not a dream. Your long, long wait has ended. Go ahead and

0: And so the celebrations began. New York City in great celebrations because it has been such a long time. Firstly, for the Knicks, haven't won the NBA title since 1973. The city of New York hasn't claimed one of the big four titles since 2012 when the Giants won the Super Bowl. So I imagine the place is going right off. So let's go now to the streets of New York. Mitch McCann, New Zealand journalist who works out of the Big Apple, joining us now. Mitch, how are you? Where are you?
1: Yeah. Hi, TJ. Hi, Chappie. Look, I'm very well, thank you. A few sore heads around this city this morning. I think I can be honest about that one. I'm in the East Village at the moment, which about, 20 hours ago was absolutely rocking. I've never seen anything like it. As soon as that match finished last night, and you just played the commentary there, this city was absolutely rocking, one to the history books here in New York. Absolutely incredible.
0: It was one of those situations where if they dropped the game in San Antonio, would have come back to New York. In the end, are people probably more relieved? Let's not even take the risk of going any deeper into this series. Let's just win it wherever and start celebrating.
1: Yeah, I think you're right about that. And you talked about how many years it had been, 53 years since the Knicks had won. I think in the end, it didn't matter if they won at MSG here in New York or if they won in San Antonio. I think that people were just happy that they finally won. I've met people around the city all week that are so, diehard basketball supporters. But you've probably seen so many people on TV or online that are supporting basketball this week that, aren't usually massive Knicks fans. But I also think, that's the magic of sport, isn't it? You get swept up in this momentum, and that's what we've seen in New York in the last couple of weeks. I was out walking today in the East Village. It seemed like every second or third person had a Knicks hat or a Knicks jumper or

0: I told the story of you FaceTiming a couple of us last night, and you're amongst the absolute carnage. What stood out in that chaos last night for you?
1: Yeah, well, you know, I can't remember our entire phone call, Chappy, so I hope you didn't tell everyone about what I said. Look, mate, it was incredible. We had a watch party at our apartment on the roof, which was really cool. As soon as that finished, there were fireworks over by the Statue of Liberty. There were fireworks in different parts of Brooklyn. So we thought, you know, we'll get out and have a look on the streets. You know, it's hard to describe. It was just this party everywhere. You know, people just

0: were, there was about 20 people that had got themselves on top of a bus in the middle of the road. I don't think the bus driver minded. Everyone was just having a good time, and it was good, clean fun. And, you know, I really enjoyed seeing that. And we've got some family over from New Zealand at the moment. And for them to see that as well, it was, you know, obviously really eye-opening, and it was incredible. And, you know, as I talk to you right now on the street in the East Village, there are people walking past me. There's a couple of guys walking past now and you know, Nick's outfits as well. So it's a great time for New York. It's been a long time for New York. And obviously with the Football World Cup here at the moment as well, so many other people get to experience what's going on.
1: And what we sometimes happens in situations like this, people get out on the street and maybe just takes one idiot to set something off. By the sound of it, there's been absolutely no trouble. Is that fair to say?
0: Yeah, I mean, on the most part, I see that some buses were lit on fire. But when you think about the size of New York, yeah. Well, it's a bit of trouble, of course. But when you think about the size of New York, TJ, how many people are out on the streets, I think it was a pretty good result from that perspective, given that, you know, it could have been a situation like we saw in Paris with PSG beating Arsenal the other week, which was absolute, you know, absolute law enforcement chaos. But we didn't see that in New York. So it's going to be interesting to see how they manage the security around the victory parade that announced for this Thursday, which I think there will be hundreds of thousands, if not more, people flooding into Lower Manhattan for that. It turns out the city had been preparing this for quite some time. I think the mayor of New York posted, you know, parade Thursday within an hour or two of the game finishing last night. So they're preparing for that, and I think it'll be another celebration in the middle of summer here, which is awesome.
1: So can you give us an idea of what the parade will involve? Because as soon as you start mentioning the streets in New York, people are going to recognise what you're talking about. Do you know where it starts, where it's going to?
0: Yeah, it starts in Battery Park in Lower Manhattan, which is anyone that's been to New York and been on the Staten Island Ferry over to the Statue of Liberty, right at the bottom of Manhattan Island. That's where it's going to start, and it's going to move up towards City Hall, which is near, you know, the courthouses and all those sort of things. So it's not a massive route, which means a lot of people will be packed in there, but I think it'll be a lot of fun. I mean, we've seen some victory parties. I saw the Arsenal one the other week in the UK, which looked like a great time. I'm sure it'll be something similar to that. So I think it's a good chance for New Yorkers to get out. I'm sure a lot of people are going to call in sick that day. I might hope my boss isn't listening. I might try and do the same thing. But it's going to be an awesome time for the city, and it's going to be a continuation of what we've seen.
1: Yeah, of course, Donald Trump's got a big event at his house coming up in Washington, so he may not be able to make it. Boy, they gave him a bit of a roasting when he turned up at Madison Square Gardens. That was game three, wasn't it? Which I thought was a bit unfair, given that he came dressed in Knicks colours, blue suit, orange face.
0: Yeah. Yeah, I mean, I'm surprised he actually turned up. I think he was probably warned that he was going to get booed, and he may have been safer to go down to Texas, which, you know, traditionally votes Republican, but he wanted to be back at the Garden in New York. And there's a lot of people. I was at a bar next to the stadium when that game took place. There's a lot of people blaming Donald Trump for turning up as the, you know, bad luck charm after that game. I don't know if there's any truth to that, but I think they were probably happy that he didn't turn up again last night, where they managed to win.
1: I tell you what, I don't think I can remember an event where there was so much star quality in the crowd. Mm-hmm. And maybe it's just because it's a smaller arena, and maybe they get lots of people at you know, Super Bowl and what have you, and we just don't see them all, but they were all there. And I said, to me, the guy who probably deserved to get his photograph taken with the Larry O'Brien trophy more than anyone else was Spike Lee, because he's been there through thick. There's a few sort of latecomers to the party, weren't there?
0: There is. I'm not sure how long Taylor Swift has been a Knicks supporter, TJ, but it's not for me to judge. But I will say, the other day I was down in the West Village, and Spike Lee turned up to the basketball courts there, and it was crazy. Wow. It was people with cameras everywhere, sort of flooding, getting selfies. And I think Spike Lee just wanted to be part of it. I mean, you've got some of those celebrities, you know, Larry David and those types that have been there through the, you know, thick and thin. But you know, at the same time, I do see what you're saying. There's a few sort of people jumping on the bandwagon, but, you know, who cares? They're having a great time as well.
1: Yeah, and look, people like Jerry Seinfeld. I mean, I know he's been a Mets fan for years, and you've also got John McEnroe. He's as New York as they come. I'm not really sort of talking about those sorts of people. I think the name that you mentioned there before, that I'm not allowed to say bad things about in our house, by the way. But look, yeah, so much star quality. What a brilliant time to be in New York, Mitch. You must be pinching yourself that you're there, because I know what it was like being in Chicago when they won the World Series for the first time in about a million years, and that was just quite incredible. So yeah, you must be just loving life at the moment, mate.
0: Yeah, it's going really

0: really cool. It's just amazing to see. You know, I was saying to Sumo, I think it was the other day, you know, New York is such a heavily populated city. You know, it's very diverse. There's cultures from everywhere. So it's, you know, it's very rare that there's one thing that brings an entire city together. And I'd never experienced anything like that. But everywhere you walk around, people are talking about the Knicks. It's so cool. And I mean, when I moved over here a number of years ago, I mean, the Knicks were terrible. The Knicks were really bad, and now they've kind of turned it around. They've got a good roster. They've worked the draft really well. So it's cool. I mean, I hope a lot of these people turn up next year and continue supporting them as well. Hope the Yankees can win. The Mets are useless this year. They're not going to win. So I think it's a great time to be here. And like I said before, there are so many Football World Cup fans here as well. I saw a lot of people walking around in New York in kilts at the moment with Scotland playing up in Boston yesterday. They get to experience that as well. They just, you know, just timed it really well. So I think it's a great time for the city to sort of celebrate and enjoy itself.
1: McCann, before we let you go, because I know you're at dinner, how hot actually is it? Because there's all this talk about how hot the World Cup's going to be. How many t-shirts a day are you going through at the moment?
0: Mate, you know I have a lot of perspiration. You know that well. I go through a couple of t-shirts a day. It's very sweaty. Got up to 34, 35 here in New York the other day. I'm not sure how the players are coping down in Texas where it is really hot. But I will say it's going to get even hotter once we get into July. You might get up, you know, near 40 degrees in some of these cities. So I think that will be an issue going forward for the Football World Cup and the US Open after that. The heat is a real problem. But, you know, it's all part of America in the summer. That's just what you've got to deal with. And everyone has to deal with it, so it's all good.
2: Hey, they made a movie about the Boston Red Sox. 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Mitch McCann, thank you so much for joining us, and enjoy what lies ahead, because it's not going to end right now, is it? You've still got days of it, so good on you, mate.
1: Thanks, brother.
0: Thanks. Thanks, guys. Have a good one.
2: Okay, that's Mitch McCann from the streets of New York. It is coming up 17 minutes away from 11 o'clock now, Sport Nation.
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8: Now Gravenberg whips it in. Great header. Is it off the post? And it's Virgil van Dijk for the Dutch to make it 1-0, 5 minutes into the second half. Go inside the area. Doing a little bit of dancing. Works it back to Nakamura. And the shot towards goal completely surprises Verbruggen. And Japan have the equaliser in the 57th minute. It hasn't taken long for Japan to level here in Arlington.
9: Works it wide to Somerville. Cuts onto his left. Oh, another goal.
8: The Dutch back in front. And Somerville has the first goal in his international career. And it comes on the world stage.
9: Corner whipped in again.
8: This time the header is in. Japan finds another equaliser. 2-2 in the 89th minute.
9: After a classic second half here in Arlington, Japan are the ones doing the celebrating after their late equal.

0: two goals, the Arsenal man. And we've got two still to come today. It's another busy day. Four games yesterday, four games today. There's so many teams involved. They're going to have these days. But yeah. if you're wanting more of a football fix, you've come to the right place.
1: Pretty much four games every day for the rest of the week. Cote d'Ivoire against Ecuador kicking off in 10 minutes in Group E. And Sweden and Tunisia square off in that other Group F match. Netherlands and Japan are also in Group F. So that group now wide open after a two-all draw between two of the group's heavyweights. I know Ricardo's big on Sweden, given their attacking prowess. It's just going to be a matter of whether they can defend against the likes of Japan, who showed this morning that they can score goals for fun.
0: And, of course, we are 26 hours away now, if you are counting down, almost 26 hours away from New Zealand's first match against Iran. Iran posted as pretty warm favourites for this at 191, New Zealand paying 450, 320 for the draw. Be great to see them off to a good start.
1: Yeah, if you like New Zealand's or the draw, there is a boost on Betcha paying $3 of New Zealand or the draw, so get amongst that. Yeah, this is the one, like, and we're not really saying breaking news, but this is the one where they absolutely have to get something out of this, so they are to stay in with a shout for sure, yeah.
0: Okay, well, it's all ahead of us. As I say, one game kicking off very shortly, 10 minutes away from kickoff in the match between the Ivory Coast, or Cote d'Ivoire, as they're known officially, that against Ecuador, and then later on, 2 o'clock kickoff, Sweden against Tunisia. It is 10 minutes away from 11 now, Sport Nation.
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6: It's 6 minutes away from 11 o'clock. Sport Nation Mornings with TJ and Chappie. Been a while since we've been to the Signet Powerbank's text machine. 8833. Life's never flat when you power every moment with a Signet power bank. Patrick from Ashburton, not at all complimentary about the performance of the New Zealand women's cricket team in their opening game against the West Indies, and I think particularly the fielding. We're going to talk about that. Craig McMillan's going to join us after the 11 o'clock break, and he's going to talk firstly about Kane Williamson, but we'll have a chance to talk to him too about what went on at Southampton and what they're going to do to rectify the obvious problems that they had, which was basically the inability to take catches. I think you put down 7 catches. There might have been the odd stumping chance missed there as well. Not going to help. Stand by. Dad joke alert. Rory slept with the light bulb on last night. He's come up with this one. I hope Switzerland. We've been talking about how hot it is in the States at the moment, how sunny it is for these World Cup matches. And Rory says, I hope Switzerland have got suntan lotion or they might burn. Yeah, I see what you did there, Rory. Thank you for... It's not your best, but, you know, it's okay.
7: There are a lot of Australia beach puns going around yesterday with their goalkeeper being called Beach against Turkey.
6: Right.
7: Read into that what you will, based on the result of that one.
6: Okay. They did well. Australia had a good one.
7: Remarkable.
6: Yeah.
7: I loved just seeing Aussies who don't really know much about football losing their minds over it. It was awesome.
6: Yeah. Well, it's huge. Okay. It is coming up now. 4 minutes away from 11, Sport Nation.
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10: It's 11 o'clock, Sport Nation. Tony Johnson and Alex Chapman with you. TJ and Chappie, if you want to shorten everything up. It's a text. Oh, this isn't very nice. Word going around Southampton was the White Ferns had to walk back to their hotel because they couldn't catch the bus. Well, that's not nice. Craig McMillan will join us very shortly, and he'll talk about that. But Kane Williamson, look back on his career with a man who knew it well. But before we get to that, Chappie, some headlines.
11: Well, speaking of the Black Caps, England's fast bowler, we can call fast bowler, swing bowler, absolute victim the Black Caps were of Ollie Robinson in the first test. He's been ruled out of the second test against New Zealand with soreness in his right knee. So they won't have Robinson, they won't have Stokes, they won't have Gus Atkinson. It's going to be a very different looking England side for the second test at the Oval starting on Wednesday night New Zealand time. Yeah. So big blow for the hosts in that one. Lewis Hamilton has won his first race in Ferrari colours after claiming this morning's Barcelona Catalonia Grand Prix. And Kiwi Liam Lawson has finished 8th. That sees him now 10th in the overall standings. So massive result for the Kiwi. And 21 athletes have been named for the New Zealand track and field team for the Glasgow Commonwealth Games. They're headlined by Olympic, World, Commonwealth and Diamond League champion Hamish Kerr in the men's high jump. There'll be five pole vaulters heading along, and Imogen Erris, Eliza McCartney, Olivia

0: Mick Taggart, as well as Nick Southgate and James Steyn. Tom Walsh and Jack O'Gill will look to repeat their gold-silver performance from 4 years ago as well in the men's shot put. But 21 athletes, TJ. So cool.
1: Yeah, headed by the pole vaulters. And Billy Connolly had a great joke about pole vaulters. Mm-hmm. He said he went to an athletics meeting once and he saw a guy walking along with a long pole. It was an international pole athletics meeting. And he said, oh, excuse me, are you a pole vaulter? And he said, no, I'm German, but how did you know my name was Volta?
0: very good.
1: Just while we're over that part of the world too, great performance by New Zealand's rowing squad this morning in Bulgaria. Five medals they picked up, and it's a World Cup meet, regatta.
0: Yeah, I know they cop grief about all these consistent and regular World Cups, and cycling's now gone from World Cups to Nations Cups, just to make it a little bit easier for people to understand. But yeah, Ben Taylor and Ollie Welch claiming gold in the men's pair, finishing just 0.54 of a second outside Hamish Bond and Eric Murray's record row from the London Olympics. So to be on track at one stage with a couple of hundred metres to go, to beat the greatest rowing pair in history, 69 unbeaten races for Bond and Murray, these two could do something pretty special at LA 28.
1: Yeah, they just keep on producing great combinations. I said the rest of the medals, I think there were silvers, one bronze and three silvers as well to go with the gold.
0: So bronze in the men's four and then silver in the men's double, women's four and women's quad. So crew boats getting medals at these World Cups at a time when there has been focus on singles and, you know, the pair and the double fall into the smaller boat category, but for fours, quads, doubles to be getting regular medals, it's fantastic. 2 years out from Olympic Games. Yeah.
1: All that coming from Plovdiv in Bulgaria. Have been there.
0: Oh, yeah?
1: I went to a World Canoeing Champs there. Oh, gosh, I think it must have been around 1990, back in the days when Ian Ferguson and Paul McDonald were there. I wouldn't go there on my holidays.
0: I was going to ask, like, what stood out?
1: What stood out?
0: Other than Ferg and McDonald probably doing well.
1: Well, this was before the wall had come down. So it must have been 1989 and the wall hadn't come down. And people were coming up to you all the time going, have you got any magazines? Can you, can we write to you? Tell us about New Zealand.
0: So were you there covering it for work?
1: For work. Yeah. Right. It was a job I had. They were still... it was just a year after they'd won a gold medal in the Olympics in Seoul.
0: Yep.
1: And I couldn't get over with those guys was that they were just such rock stars that people were having races, getting out of their kayaks, canoes, whatever, and getting their photograph taken with Paul McDonald and Ian Ferguson. They were just such legends of the sport. But yeah, that was my experience of one and only experience of going to Bulgaria. The city itself wasn't up to much. It was but in the middle of that, this glistening, gleaming, world-class rowing, stroke, kayaking, water sports complex there, which was kind of how things were in the old Eastern Bloc nations. Mm-hmm. So yeah, it was a fascinating experience, I've got to say, because everything, and I just do remember talking to some young people and we were asking them about where they could and couldn't go on their holidays. And they were saying, oh, well, we can go to Hungary or we can go to East Germany, but not much beyond that, Russia maybe. And we said, is that a problem? And they said, well, no, soon things will change. And we went, yeah, okay. Well, 6 months later, the wall came down. So they knew something was brewing there. It was a fascinating experience. But yeah, great to see the New Zealand rowing crews doing well this morning at Plovdiv in Bulgaria. Well, big news over the weekend from cricket was, of course, the retirement of Kane Williamson. And we're going to talk about Kane Williamson in just a moment with Craig McMillan.

0: Oh, this should be his 100. 8th New Zealander to get 100 on debut, and young Kane Williamson, look at that smile. Just 20 years of age, the whole dressing room gets up, and he deserves this 100. He's batted exceptionally well, and even Sachin Tendulkar claps the youngster.
1: Stuff. One of the very best innings at Eden Park for quite some time.

0: really pleasurable to watch. Execution one was nigh on perfect. Yeah, fantastic.
1: Now this, is this one or two? This is two. Yep. The classiest 100 you'll ever see. Take a Brisbane bow, Kane Williamson.
2: Williamson goes down the pitch, strikes it beautifully, and goes to yes another 100 here at Seddon Park. Takes the initiative. He loves batting at this ground here in Hamilton. His record is absolutely exemplary. In fact, if he doesn't get 100 at Seddon Park, something is seriously wrong.
3: Well, we knew it was coming, just not quite as soon as it did. Sadly, as we heard over the weekend, the international career of one of our very greatest cricketers, Kane Williamson, has come to an end. An incredible 378 games for New Zealand, just shy of 20,000 runs across the three forms of the game at international level. ICC Cricketer of the Year 2015, Test Player of the Year 2019, and Spirit of Cricket Award winner in 2018. Terrific record as captain of a team that earned the respect of the cricketing world, not just for their success, but for the manner in which they play the game. Someone who's probably as good a perspective as anyone on Kane's contribution to New Zealand cricket is former Black Cap commentator and now assistant coach with the White Ferns in the UK, Craig McMillan. Craig, morning. Thanks for joining us.
4: Morning, TJ.
3: Look, when you sum up Kane Williamson's career as an international cricketer, is there one thing that stands out the most for you?
4: Well, look, I think his amazing numbers and stats obviously stand out by themselves, but I think his legacy will be bigger than that. And, it was my absolute pleasure to throw balls at him for five and a bit years when I was the Black Caps batting coach, to work and watch up close. There's no doubt he's New Zealand's greatest ever batter. There's always those things with Martin Crowe, but I think when you look at the raw numbers to average, just under 55, as a test batter, 33 test 100, those numbers stand out for themselves. But I think the key for me with Kane and his legacy is he was the perfect role model for kids, and in many ways, he led his career to the highest peaks, even when the odds suggested that that wasn't possible. So, his numbers without a doubt do stand out, but his legacy will be greater than that.
3: Look, we expected that he wasn't going to be around much longer. I think for some time he's obviously had to manage that elbow injury. There are probably other factors into it. Did you see this coming quite in the manner that it did, though?
4: I guess those that know him, we're probably not surprised that it sort of came like this. And it's been sort of, I think, something that he's been thinking about, talking about in the last couple of years. It's been there. He's had a couple of injuries. He hasn't played as much for New Zealand. So, he's one of those guys that I'm guessing that Lord's Test match obviously was something just clicked with him, and he said, look, I'm done. I've had enough. And for him, it was never about statistics or numbers or getting to that 10,000 run mark, which is obviously quite a significant number, but it was never about that for Kane. So when sitting up on the balcony, I think I heard him say that, something just clicked and that was it. He knew it was time to finish. So no real surprise. Disappointing, because obviously it would have been great to have him for this test series against England. With New Zealand 1-0 down, he's going to be a big loss. But, I guess when that spark diminishes like it has for Kane, and he said that it had, then I guess the time and his time was up now.
3: You mentioned at the top there that you've lobbed thousands of balls at him in the nets over the years. I mean, how much of his success was down to natural talent? How much of it was down to hard work? And how much of it was down to a strong analytical approach to

0: think you find, TJ, that the geniuses, they just have something a little bit special about them. And I think the best players, the greatest players in the world, they have a little bit more time than everyone. They see the ball a bit earlier. They pick up length a little bit quicker than everyone. And that just makes batting look a little bit easier. But for him, he was always working hard. He was very diligent and routine-based with how he went about his batting in terms of training, and he was always looking to get better. And I think that was the great thing about Kane, that he was always looking to get better. And in that pursuit of doing that, he put up the numbers and the performances over the years, and that made the New Zealand, the Black Caps team even better. So it's one of those things that he was earmarked from an early age, wasn't he? He is a bit of a prodigy in terms of his batting. But to produce the numbers as a New Zealander, because we don't play a lot of test cricket compared to some of the other nations, and they often have talked about the big four, haven't they? The likes of Smith and Root and Kohli and Kane and that group. But he hasn't played as much as those players over the years. His numbers are impressive, and they stand the test of time against anyone else.
1: Mackie, you mentioned he was earmarked from a young age. When was the first time you thought, holy heck, this kid's good? Because you would have played a couple of domestic seasons against him before you hung things up?
0: No, I didn't. I didn't play against him. I commentated his first test match in India where he scored 100 on debut. So I'd heard a lot about Kane. I'd seen a little bit of him domestically, but the first time I saw him internationally was in that test match where he scored a very good 100. And it's always tough in Indian conditions as a Kiwi batter, being exposed to those conditions that are so different to New Zealand. I think that's the other thing about him, is that he's batted at 3 in New Zealand conditions which are not easy for batting, especially in the first part of most test matches. The pitches are green, they're bowler friendly for a large part, and to rack up the numbers he has is quite remarkable. So he's had a great career. He will be sorely missed, not only from a batting point of view but also a team point of view, because he's been a huge figure as captain, then the last couple of years just as a player within that side. So he will be near impossible to replace.
2: I mean, you mentioned there that just that little bit of that nanosecond of extra time that he had. And I think that's the hallmark of all the really, truly great sports people, whether it's a Dan Carter or a Zinedine Zidane or a Roger Federer or Kane Williamson, but also the ability to adapt to the circumstances. And one example, I wonder if you recall, a century that he made at the Gabba in 2015, and it was Stark and Johnson and Hazelwood coming at him, yes, and they clearly had a plan. So he just changed the way he batted.
0: I remember that 100 well. I was the batting coach at that time, TJ, and that was probably like there's 33 test hundreds, and it's hard to pick one out, but that certainly stands near the top of the list. And one of the skills he had is that he would change or tweak his technique mid-innings depending on pitch conditions, depending on the bounce of a surface. He would just make a slight adjustment to his grip or his back lift to make scoring runs easier, and they're things that mere mortals don't do. But he would have the skill and the ability to make those adjustments while batting out in the middle, to make scoring runs a little bit easier for himself. And so some of the conversations we used to have were quite remarkable. And that test inning certainly, I think, stood out, the way he handled those bowlers and made the adjustments, because that's a very good Australian attack that bowled well. And he peeled off something like 140, I think, in that first innings, which was most impressive.
2: What about the personality? I mean, we live in an era where a lot of top-level sport, it gets pretty prickly, and you've got some massive egos, you've got the whole social media thing, you've got guys who'll get into a fight with a wheelie bin. But here you have this guy just so humble, so grounded. What do you put there? Was that just the nature of the guy?
0: Yeah, it's his personality. I guess the way he was brought up as well. Very understated, very New Zealand-like in many ways, TJ. Like, he didn't let things get to his head. He stayed very grounded, as you say. I think the thing I remember, and a lot of players, those that batted with him and those that worked with him, he'd just get in his zone, get in his bubble. And, at times it looked like he was glassy-eyed, and perhaps you'd be having a conversation with him and you could sort of see him looking through you. And once he was in that zone, you knew that there was going to be a lot of runs scored there.

0: that day, and it was a really nice, when you saw him in that state, you thought, yeah, he's on, this is going to be good.
1: Macca, the selflessness, the work ethic, the low-key nature, I'd love, if you can, to share some words or phrases that you associate with Kane Williamson.
0: Oh, where to start? Look, like I say, he was always looking looking to get better. He was looking for the one percenters. He was, you know, and quite often, you know, I remember throwing to him in a net, and he was hitting the ball really well. Like, most players would be more than happy with how the ball was coming off the bat, but he would say something's just a little bit off, like it's just not quite right. And then the other end of the net, balls that looked pretty good from where I was standing, but he would know that things weren't quite right, and his precision and his work ethic, he would keep going until it felt right, until he knew it was 100% right, and quite often that was to the detriment of my arm, because that would be sometimes up to 35-45 minutes of throwing, but he would get there, and I guess that was just the skill set and the impressive work ethic that he had, that he knew that he needed to get that right, and once it was right, then he was set to go. But he was, you know, he was just a joy to coach, really. The way he played, the way he thought, it was a bit different from other players at times, and when you have those great players, they do think a little bit different to everyone else, but that's what makes them great. So you know, he did a lot of great things for New Zealand on the pitch, and he's done a lot of great things in his time off the pitch as well, and like I say, he'll be sorely missed.
2: Yeah, and we were lucky to see him play. I think that's great, and such a fantastic example that he sets for young people who want to make their way in the game. Just look at Kane Williamson, I guess. Look, Macca, before we let you go, obviously assistant coach of the White Ferns, give us your thoughts on what happened at Southampton. Obviously, with your batting hat on, they batted really well, set a good target.
0: Yeah, we did. Yeah, we were happy with 160, TJ. We felt at different times in the innings that maybe we could have got a little bit more, but the West Indies sort of kept picking up wickets at different times. It just pulled us back, but I thought there's some really good knocks towards the end of the innings, like from Maddie Green and Brooke Halliday. Mizzy Gaze was great at the top. She set the tone, really. So we were pretty happy with that score, 160 on the board, but obviously the fielding was a disappointment, and we've had to own that as a group, because that was well below the standard that we expect of ourselves. So we've had to own that. But I guess the nature about World Cups and T20 cricket is that you've got to dust yourselves off pretty quick. And we've talked about that today, that the exciting thing is in 2 days' time, we've got another opportunity to actually show how good a fielding side we are. So we need to put that to bed. And, you know, disappointing that I think we did enough with the bat and the ball to get a win. We got it close. I think the Gills, even despite those drop catches, fought really hard to push it into that final over. But, yeah, there was obviously a degree of disappointment today that we didn't get the job done, because that was a bit of an anomaly. That's not how we feel.
1: Yeah, and no one intentionally drops them either, Macca. I know it's something you're really passionate about as well, is fielding. Maddie was on with Scotty and Izzy earlier this morning and mentioned it was just one of those bad evenings, and that you guys had actually, ironically, had a really good training the day before. Was it just one of those days? Was it a technical matter? And can you take us behind the scenes a little bit? You mentioned addressing it. How quickly do you flush it? How quickly do you move on?
0: Well, it just seemed to be a bit contagious, to be honest, Chaffee. A couple, I mean, we expected probably four of the six should have been taken, would normally be taken. There was a couple of toughies that sometimes stick, sometimes don't. And it's one of those things that you see as a coach, you're scratching your head, because exactly right, we had a really good tough fielding session that the day before, where I think from hundreds of catches, it's probably only two or three that went down. We were hitting them in the sun because the sun was a factor, which wasn't really on game day, but we were making it really difficult, and they were excellent. So it's one of those things that occasionally happens. You know, a couple go down, then there's a bit of lack of confidence, but we have to bounce back quickly, because you know, we've got four games left, so we still have destiny in our own hands, but we have to be a lot better in the field, and that's something that we really pride ourselves on, because certainly the performance the other night wasn't from a lack of effort or a lack of volume or practice, because the girls are really putting in, and it's something that over the last 12 months we've put a lot of time into. But yeah, it wasn't our night, and everything that could go wrong did, but we need to bounce back, and I'm sure we will in 2 days' time against Sri Lanka.

0: Thank you.
1: Yeah, finally, on that note, obviously there's expectation there, defending champions, and I know that the players have talked about it quite a bit. How important now to not so much think about that and just think about, I guess, the old cliche of one game at a time, one foot in front of the other?
2: Yeah, I was going to say, well, I've got a little bit of a cliche for you, TJ, but yeah.
1: I think you took the punch.
2: You know, like, you have. But I think the good thing is that we're back in game mode in 2 days' time, Sri Lanka. So we're at the same venue at Southampton. So we know the pitch, same pitch. We know all those things. And it's as simple as that. We have to win these four games, and there's no point. The last one's against England. We've got Sri Lanka and Scotland and Ireland before that, but we can't look too far ahead. We've got to stay in the now. We've got to do the job on Tuesday, and the girls are really looking forward to that and really getting our World Cup underway.
1: Okay, well, look, thanks for that, Macca, and all the best for that game, but also in particular, thank you for your unique perspective on the great career of Kane Williamson. Really appreciate your time.
2: No problem, boys. My pleasure.
1: That's Craig McMillan coming to us from Southampton in the UK. He threw a million balls in the nets.
3: May as well have, yeah.
1: Yeah, 23 minutes after 11. Yeah, text through here, just a bit of a worry. I don't think we'll ever see another Black Caps batsman reach 33 test hundreds, as well as a test bowler reach Hadley's 431 tests. Test cricket. It's kind of occupies a slightly different space now, doesn't it?
3: Mm-hmm.
1: Because of T20 cricket, the shorter form of the game and the money that it's making. That's a bit sad. The game's a different place. I agree with you. Just the fact that he's not going to be around, because when he played cricket, he was someone you just stopped there and you admired the way he went about his work.
3: Yeah, it was methodical, wasn't it? It didn't have the colour and entertainment of, you know, Brendan McCullum. It was almost like watching an accountant go to work in a very methodical sort of way, the way he'd dissect opposition and problem solve on the fly, as Macca touched on there. He was just such a genius, Kane Williamson, and I think that's where that hollowness comes from, is the what could have been. You know, 485 runs short of 10,000 runs. He would have been the first New Zealander to do so. We may not see another New Zealander do it. And it's just that what if, particularly when it comes to later this year with India here, then the tour to Australia, that's where Kane Williamson would have been so vital. But it's such a Kane thing to do.
1: Yeah. Well, someone will have to step into the breach now.
3: Look, Henry Nicholls dominated domestic cricket last season. There's no reason that he can't come out and do that as well.
1: But the thing is, like Richard Hadlee, who was mentioned in the text there, you're going to get one of them in a lifetime. And we've got a pretty good bowling attack. We've got a very good bowling attack. But, of course, Richard Hadlee, 431 test wickets. He was, I think, at the time, probably, he was as good as anything going around in an era where there were some truly all-time greats of the game playing. You just got to make the most of those players, like Martin Crowe. He's one of those sorts of players that people who loved cricket around the world would stop to watch Martin Crowe batting, because he was such an artist with the bat in his hand. And Kane Williamson, an artist of a different kind, but absolutely fantastic cricket. And you just got to wish him all the very best and thank him for the memories, because, man, he's given us plenty of them over the years. It's 25 minutes after 11 now, Sport Nation.
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12: It's 11:30 Sport Nation Mornings with TJ and Chappie, and yeah, we're getting a few texts coming in now. People taking a certain degree of issue with Craig McMillan's comments that the bad fielding that we saw at the weekend was an anomaly. Some people thinking that's not quite the case. On that note, let us bring in your host between 12 and 3 this afternoon, Mr. McCarty. How are you?
13: TJ, lovely to see you and hear you. You too, Alex. You're sneaking in the
14: camera.
13: The
14: Daniel.
12: Hey, there you are. Your thoughts. Firstly, I know you were on this morning talking about this, but just a quick snapshot. You've seen a lot of Kane Williamson. Man, what a treat to have been able to watch his career as a cricket fan.
13: That is it, TJ.
12: Hello.
15: Have we lost him?
12: I think we might have lost Daniel there for just a moment. It's not a fielding error. He can hear himself. He's still talking away, which is good. It's great. Just keep on talking.
14: Treat's the right word, though, right?
12: Yeah.
14: Because it was such a treat, honour, privilege to watch someone like Williamson who... Brendan McCullum once described as batting with a pillow in his hands with how softly he played the ball and under his eyes. And I remember speaking to John Bracewell one time, and he coached Kane early in his school career, and I asked him how Kane always plays the ball so late. He said, well, I couldn't be bothered going and picking the ball up half the time, so I told him what he had to do is I'd throw him the ball and he had to hit it underneath his eyes and then pick it up on the bounce

0: and throw it back to me. So that's how Kane managed to play the ball so late. John Bracewell, credit there.
1: I heard someone else describe him once as it's like watching someone who could probably play the piano wearing boxing gloves.
0: That's a great analogy.
1: Sorry, Daniel, we lost you there for a moment, mate. And you were in full cry too. You were...
2: Didn't take a breath, didn't stop.
1: No,
2: this system always shuts off within about 2 minutes of me being on air. I think it has a BS meter.
1: Tell us what's coming up on the show this afternoon, mate.
2: Yeah. Well, hey, if people want to continue to reflect on the stunning career of Kane Williamson, I'm all for that. I'll say in my opening, it was a night of Canes, wasn't it? There was lots of caning in Super Rugby. There's lots of Canes doing his own caning of our cricketing hearts. And the Sharks and the Warriors caned each other. So we'll open the lines between 12 and 1 o'clock. After 1, our feature interview will be Studs Up on a Monday. Ricardo Ball joins me to look at the opening few days of the FIFA World Cup. Looking forward to that. Gee, I'm just loving the football. It's great. Absolutely great. Yeah. Injected into my veins. And after 2 o'clock, as we always, we assemble two great minds. We're going with Chiefs in one corner, Hurricanes in the other, TJ, as it should be. We've got Nigel Yeldon representing the Chiefs and Tom Bartlett.
0: Oh, no.
2: One of our own from the summer of cricket commentary crew to join us for the Monday mop-up at 2:15. Gee, what a barnstormer that's going to be based on what we saw from those two sides in the semi-final.
1: Best possible final that we could have. You look back over the course of the season, I say the Hurricanes have played just the most wonderful rugby. Chiefs, four straight finals.
2: Oh, I know, and I haven't thought about them much. I'm calling them Colonel Kurtz off Apocalypse Now. They've been hovering, looming in the background, and now in the final sort of 20 minutes of the movie, they're going to take over, aren't they, TJ?
1: You know, it's amazing you should mention that, because last week when I was home suffering from man flu, I watched the Redux version of Apocalypse Now. There you go.
2: How good.
1: Yeah.
2: How good.
1: Marlon Brando, who was in that movie for what, about 6 minutes?
2: Yeah, right.
1: And got paid the most that an actor had ever been paid to go on a movie, to say, you're not an assassin.
2: Hey, you and me and TJ talking Apocalypse Now, this is one really for the kids.
1: Okay. All right. Dan McCarty on after midday on Sport Nation through till 3 o'clock. Look forward to that. We'll go racing in just a moment on Sport Nation.
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3: Here we go, West Coast, captains run on the outside, they come to the last of 32, he's first over West Coast, he's a length clear from captains run, old jock renegade fighter, West Coast with 100 metres to go, three-time Grand National Steeplechase winner, and now a dual Great Northern Steeplechase winner, he is the best of all time, I reckon, West Coast.
4: It's 22 minutes away from midday on Sport Nation. You know, every now and then a racehorse comes along that transcends the sport and becomes a personality. And I'm old enough to remember a horse called Grey Way that everyone knew about, even people who weren't involved in racing. You could say the same thing about Bone Crusher. And you could probably say, I would say definitely the same about West Coast. And we heard them, they're winning the Great Northern in 2024 and came to, a tragic story unfolded at Tarapa at the weekend, and someone who's involved in the coverage on our TV coverage of that was Brendan Popplewell. He joins us now. Pop, that must have been terribly, terribly difficult to confront.
5: Yeah, it was, TJ. A very good morning to you and Chappie. It was quite a somber mood on track because he fell down the back straight at about around the sort of 1,000-metre mark, and the race continued, obviously, and we were sort of trying to look at what had happened over the back. And then when the race had finished, George had mentioned that he was still down, and just the mood of the race being completed and then still unsure about, you know, what had happened to West Coast, what had happened to Josh Parker, the jockey. And you could honestly hear a pin drop. It was quite eerie and looked very triggering for everybody on course. And then the unknown of, is he going to get up, what's happened? And then when you're sort of watching the scenes from afar and actually seeing the screens go up and around, it was pretty hard to take. It really was. And, you know, seeing the connections that were there, and, you know, it was not a dry eye in sight because of what he'd done on the racetrack and how much of a warrior he was in terms of what he put out on the racetrack as well. He was really a people's horse.
4: And, of course, you're talking to people who've had such a close, wonderful connection with the horse. And I do remember at badminton one year when Mark Todd had a very good horse called Face the Music, and the conditions were very bad. The horse slipped and had to be put down. And I was put in a situation where I was interviewing Mark Todd, and it was, honestly, it was such a tough thing to do because such great bonds are formed.
5: Yeah, exactly. And we all have bonds that are formed with animals ourselves. I mean, so this is, you know, this is an animal that is hurt, that affects the people, but also we have watched this great animal do what he has done as well, and either got joy from him winning or maybe having a winning bet on him. And what he was able to provide in terms of, I think, to a code that needs its heroes as well, in the jumping code, and he was that certain horse, and it also resonated through, you know, to the flat community, people that maybe don't watch jumps racing this time of the year. People can sort of turn away, but he was one of those horses, like you said there, TJ. You know, your Grey Ways, your Bone Crushers, those type of horses make you come to the races, and that was one reason why people were there. Be able to see if West Coast could win another big race on the weekend, and unfortunately he died doing what he loved on a racetrack where he'd never been beaten before.
4: A particular highlight that stands out for you over the career?
5: Look, a horse to win three Grand Nationals is pretty incredible, really, and for him to be able to achieve that. But I think his second Great Northern, in that call that we heard there from George, well, it might have been his first one, but he did win a second one there as well in gallant fashion. And, gee, it was just something to behold with the way he won those two Great Northerns. He was up against the Cossack in one of them as well. That was just

0: two great fights to the line on both occasions when he won those Great Northerns. But look, any horse that can complete a treble of great of Grand Nationals is, is such a highlight. And he was Mark Oligan. He's a man that you know of very limited words when you speak to Mark. But he is a terrific horseman, and I know it's affected him as well, and those that are connected to the horse just with how good he was. And look, he wasn't very good on the flat. But he found his true passion in life, and that was to be a jumper, and he was a damn good jumper as well. And, yeah, a horse that will leave a pretty decent legacy in the jumping code, that is for sure.
1: Yeah, three Great Northerns. I think it was Hunterville did that way back. Was it Hunterville?
0: Yeah, Grand Nationals. Yeah, Hunterville won three Great Northerns. Yeah, he won three Grand Nationals down at Rickerton.
1: Is that what it was? Just something that came to mind. Okay.
0: Yes, you're right, though. Yeah.
1: Okay, look, there must have been over the weekend some good things for you to talk about as well. Give us some highlights from the weekend.
0: Yeah, sure. And look, the race itself was won by Ned Wynn, and he's a runner that is probably on track to competing in some of our big races. Again, he ran third in the race last year. He actually fell in the Great Northern when he was in great position of winning that race. So he's a jumper to certainly look like he's going to be heading to those big races. Just towards the other jumping feature, which was race two, the Waikato Hurdles, we saw the win of Pacheco, and he's an up-and-comer. He's only having his fourth start over the jumps on the weekend, and he made it win number three over the hurdles for Sean Phelan, who was a guy that was able to win the race as a jockey. He was one of our best jumps jockeys. He's applied his trade to the training caper now, and he was able to get him to win the Waikato Hurdles. If you're looking towards those flat features, very good win by TriStar in race eight. She's a mare that she's run a lot of good races without winning, and she found her right race. She only got there by a small margin. The stablemate was closing late and a little bit of love. But I thought she was probably bang on the mark for a big feature race coming up next Saturday in the Tauranga Classic over 1,400 metres. That'll be a nice race for her with her showing that performance on the weekend.
1: Yeah, before we get to Tauranga, some highlights coming up during the week?
0: Look, we do look towards a race meeting actually on Tuesday, just with the amount of abandonments they've had in the South Island. Rickerton get themselves a six-race card that they've been able to put together. I think it's just important for those lower-grade horses to get those races that they weren't able to find due to those abandonments. Cambridge on the synthetic was trying to find a winner there through the synthetic meeting. It's a tough meeting to try and find one, but if you were looking to try and find one, I did like the one of Bob Barnes's runner in race number four in Perfect Dividends. Was a horse who was good enough to win there for the very first time on the all-weather, and might be one to look at, race four, Perfect Dividends. And we actually do Ellerslie for the final time of the racing season, TJ, and it's a really good winter series race meeting to look forward to. $70,000 features. We have five of those. It's called the two-year-old winter series, a three-year-old winter series. So these horses have been able to qualify for all these different races over the last 4 or 5 weeks, and really culminates in what's been a busy period for Ellerslie. They get to have a bit of a freshen up after this before the very first Group 1 of the new racing season, which of course will be in September.
1: And of course, yeah, as you say, Tauranga at the weekend, always a great day out.
0: Look, it is. And it's an important meeting for the club. They have the Tauranga Punter of the Year as well, the Bay of Plenty Punter of the Year, so they get a lot of people behind it. It's a very popular venue. People like to go to the race, especially through the summer period. Yeah. They have a Friday race meeting there, and nobody goes to work. They all go to the race, seemingly. Yeah. So
1: the way it should be. Yeah.
0: So, you know, yeah, absolutely.
1: All right, mate. Okay, look, tough weekend for you, Pop, and you handled it like the professional that you are. And so let's just hope for a good week this week, eh?
0: You got it, TJ. Thanks,
1: okay, cheers. Okay, that's Brendan Popperwell looking back over the weekend's racing here on Sport Nation. It is coming up 13 minutes away from midday now. Dan McCarty up after midday.
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13: 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Red card, Suarez gone. Then the penalty, missed.
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13: 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And Suarez is the last man smiling.
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0: play too many tests at the Oval, New Zealand.
1: No, we don't. And they go from a 9-day gap in London between Lords and the Oval, and then I think it's only a 4-day gap between the second test and the third test, which is at Trent Bridge in Nottingham. So the schedule's not quite lining up.
0: Once upon a time, they would have played two county games in that 9-day space.
1: Yes, a proper tour, TJ. And it is halftime at the FIFA World Cup between Ivory Coast and Ecuador. Japan this morning came from a goal down twice to draw 2-2 with the Netherlands. Germany thumping Curaçao in their World Cup debut 7-1. And a bit of news out of the All Whites camp, TJ. There's speculation from reporters in the US that Matt Garbutt might not be playing in the opening game for New Zealand. He's got a hamstring niggle and sat out the team's final training session at the University of San Diego this morning. So watch and see around him. He's going to be a really big part to this all-white side going forward. So if they're not to not have him for their first game against Iran, when they'll massively be wanting to get at least a point out of this game against Iran tomorrow afternoon, to not have him is a massive loss indeed.
0: Yeah, 1 p.m. kickoff time for that match tomorrow, Iran against New Zealand. The other game's on tomorrow, Spain against Cape Verde. At 4 o'clock. As I say, there's one in every 4.5 countries that exist are being represented at this tournament. So Cape Verde being one of the new ones. They play Spain. You've got Belgium, Egypt at 7 a.m. Saudi Arabia, Uruguay at 10. Uruguay, of course, first ever winners of the FIFA World Cup back in, was it 1930?
1: Yes.
0: Was it something like that? Yeah. And then, as I say, Iran against New Zealand. Iran, $1.91. paying for the win. New Zealand 450, 320 for the draw. And Moose saying, get young and now. It's Henry Nichols. Harvey Nichols Moose is a shop, and a very flash shop in London. But yeah, okay, we take your point, Moose. That is just about it for this morning.
1: You've got a reward form, though. That's the thing. I mean, we can talk about this tomorrow, but you got a reward form.
0: Yeah, I was more referring to the fact that he called him Harvey Nichols, as I say. Harvey Nix, isn't that where Diana used to buy her shoes? Anyway, that's it for us for this morning. Thanks very much to Brian and Matt, and to you too, Chappie. We'll see you tomorrow,
1: thanks,
0: mate.
1: TJ. Okay.
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Happy Monday, one and all. Welcome into the show. Your afternoon is here. Monday's with me. My name is McCarty. Jacob is alongside. We roll together through to 3 o'clock. Coming up, we hope lots of you go on. The lines are open. I'm looking at them right now. 0800 150 811. Who's going to be first? Who's going to be brave? There's the first call. Wonderful. Love your work. We'll take your calls this hour. After 1 o'clock, studs up on a Monday. What's better? The FIFA World Cup is here. Ricardo Ball, my studs up co-host, will join us. We'll run our eye over today's games. Ecuador, Ivory Coast, Cote d'Ivoire, currently playing. No score, I believe. No score into the second half. We'll catch up with Rick after one. After 2 o'clock, we've got in one corner the Chiefs, one corner the Canes. It's Nigel Yeldon. It's Tom Bartlett. That will be a big feature. It's the Monday mop-up, of course, on Sport Nation as we wrap the sporting weekend that has been. That is all still ahead of us, including your calls in just a moment or two. But before we kick off, before the whistle blows, let's get into the Monday memo. Right, Jacob, help me out. So Friday night we saw the Chiefs cane the Crusaders before Kane caned our cricketing hearts. Thank heavens the Canes caned your Blues the following night, right? Something like that? We'll go with that. It was a huge weekend. Those games and stories I mentioned just scratching the surface. Highlighted by two one-sided Super Rugby semi-finals because of two belligerent forces. The Chiefs put on a show in the first half against the defending champion Crusaders. Better than a point a minute in the first half. That was sparkling. The Canes, meantime, left their bullying to the second half against the Blues. Some breathtaking play saw them race past 50 points and break the record for most tries in a Super Rugby season. So the Super Rugby final set Saturday, it will be something. The FIFA World Cup has kicked off as the games come racing at us big time. And tomorrow, New Zealand enter the spectacle. Make no mistake, the All Whites clash with Iran is our World Cup final. It's the All Whites' best chance to get a positive result of the tournament. It's their best chance to smash the glass ceiling and win for the first time at a FIFA World Cup, Men's World Cup. The Warriors hit a speed bump in the NRL, throwing a couple of contentious calls that I'm sure their fans won't let go to waste, and a couple of incredible plays right at the end by the Sharks to steal a 10-8 win. Overall, not too much to worry about, Warriors Nation, if you ask me. Ryan Fox at the Canadian Open has been right amongst it yet again. He does enjoy O Canada. Formula One saw Lewis Hamilton win a Grand Prix with a Ferrari. Did seem a little bit odd. While Liam Lawson in the points again after crossing the line in eighth. The Kiwis collected gold, 3 silver, 1 bronze on the final day of the World Cup rowing regatta in Bulgaria. And for the first time since 1973, the New York Knickerbockers are kings of the NBA. The Knicks completed their stunning run through the playoffs as an unstoppable force, downing the fancied Spurs in 5 games. And the White Ferns dropped their opening game.